0: of a ceasefire.
1: We're locked and loaded. We're ready to go, but we're talking to them. So maybe there will be, maybe there won't be a tipping point.
0: Still, President Trump tells reporters he does not think Iran is yet ready to make a deal over ending its nuclear program and the war.
1: You know, despite what everyone says about the election, I'm not in a hurry. I'm not in a hurry. We have to do it right.
0: A Fox News poll finds a majority of voters oppose U.S. military action against Iran, and nearly two-thirds think the conflict will last at least a year.
2: Fox's Jared Halpern at the White House. Meanwhile, Saudi Arabia says it struck a port city in Yemen in response to Iran-backed Houthi rebel attacks on Saudi ships. A third death is confirmed from this month's flooding in Texas.
3: Texas Governor Greg Abbott announcing that someone trying to drive through floodwaters on Monday was swept away, giving a briefing after a flyover to assess damage.
4: And see the devastation that has taken place because of the rushing waters that continue to rip through communities.
3: Some parts of central Texas still unreachable after days of heavy rain last week.
2: Fox's Lisa Brady. Governor Abbott says while the Nueces River has crested, there's still possible danger downstream. The chief prosecutor of the International Criminal Court has been removed from office nearly 2 years after sexual misconduct allegations against him surfaced. The ICC's 125 member states voted to remove Karim Khan, a British barrister, by a large majority for serious misconduct and serious breach of duty. 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
2: A guilty plea from the teenager charged with killing four people at a Georgia high school.
7: Colt Gray was 14 years old when accused of gunning down two students and two adults at Appalachie High School in Winder, Georgia, outside Athens. He's now 16 and is pleading to all 55 counts against him, which include murder, battery, and child cruelty.
8: You wish to voluntarily give up those rights and enter a guilty plea today? Yes, Your Honor.
7: The judge will next determine Gray's sentence. His father, Colin Gray, is already convicted on multiple counts for providing the teen with the rifle, despite knowing his history of mental health issues and threats. Eben Brown, Fox News.
2: Paramount has agreed to delay closing its $81 billion buyout of Warner Brothers Discovery well into next year as a judge continues to consider a challenge from 12 states seeking to block the deal. The states, led by California, claim the merger would extinguish competition in Hollywood. A British Airways crew is recovering after a mysterious illness following a stop in India.
9: The British Airways flight is under investigation after several crew members became ill following an overnight layover in Hyderabad, India. During the flight to London, all three pilots reportedly became sick, one so ill he needed oxygen. The other two were able to continue to operate the aircraft despite their symptoms. The airline says the plane landed safely and passengers were never in danger. British Airways says the investigation involves the hotel in India where the crew stayed and the possibility that the food they ate there caused their illness. Matt Murphy, Fox News.
2: Hurricane Fausto has strengthened into a Category 2 storm in the Pacific. Forecasters say it's expected to approach the Hawaiian Islands next week. The National Hurricane Center says right now the storm is far from land, but swells could cause life-threatening surf and riptides off parts of Southern California. I'm Lisa Lucera. This is Fox News.
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12: 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I fear not the temperature's ill effects. Rather

0: Kevin will insist on going shitless. 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
0: How many soccer players does it take to change a light bulb?
1: I don't know.
0: I don't know either. 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
1: Alexa, what does my commute look like?
0: Your drive in today looks clear. Unless, of course, you go by boat. For I fear that our Asian invaders are once again creating a hazard to navigation.
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6: Welcome back. Welcome back. Welcome back. Well, we're going to have a guest on in about 15 minutes, so I don't want to get into the Social Security issue. I should probably do that next week, however, because it is important. It's very important. You know, there was a time when the Democrats insisted that there was no evidence that non-citizens were voting. We now know in New Jersey they absolutely did. And I'm certain it's the tip of the iceberg. You know, proving a negative is always a tough thing to do. In fact, it's an impossible thing to do. And that's what they always ask us to do. Well, prove it, prove it, prove it. Well, how can we prove it? We don't have access to all that. Prove it. But the voting lists are a disaster in most of these blue states, even though federal law requires them to be cleaned up. They fight it in California. They fight it in New Jersey and New York and Illinois and all the rest of it. So, you know, there has to be shenanigans going on. And they have built in these pro-fraud provisions into their laws, which obviously makes fraud much easier. So the idea that you have all these illegal aliens coming in, and the idea that you have Democrat cities and towns and states that really don't comply with the requirement to clean up their voting lists, and they're really not interested in looking for fraud or finding fraud, but we have the cleanest elections ever. It's so much bullcrap. But we already know that's not the case in New Jersey. And, of course, the appalling governor there blames it on the software company says we had nothing to do with it. And so it's now under investigation by the Civil Rights Division of the Justice Department. But I want you to hear this, because flashback montage, when the Democrats say non-citizens voting is a complete myth. Hat tip, Fox Business, cut 9, go.
7: False premise. That there are non-citizens voting.
8: Non-citizen voting is so rare.
9: The cases of non-citizen registration and non-citizen voting are vanishingly rare.
10: MAGA claims of voter fraud are utter garbage.
11: Non-citizen voting is extremely rare.
12: I'm pretty sure that we have a higher probability of being hit by lightning than we do uncovering voter fraud.
6: But the Democrats are such propagandists, they're disgusting. Harmeet Dillon, who is the Assistant Attorney General for the Civil Rights Division, she was on Fox Business today. And it's like pulling teeth to get access to these voter rolls in these states where they're supposed to be following federal law and cleaning them up. And she has something quite astonishing to say today. Cut 10, go.
13: California has, I think, likely hundreds of thousands, if not more, people on the voter rolls. Los Angeles County alone in 2017 admitted that there were more than 1 million people on the voter rolls in that county who didn't belong there. And so this is a huge problem, and we need to increase confidence of the American voters in our system of voting, and not a single American vote should be diluted. And notice, Liz, how they keep moving the goalposts. First, they say it doesn't happen. Then they say it's really rare. And now they're saying, well, it happens quite a bit, but actually, it didn't change the outcome of any elections. I don't know what the next shoe is going to drop, but I can tell you that the DOJ is taking this very seriously.
14: And you may take it to the Supreme Court?
13: Oh, yeah, absolutely. The voter rolls issue, we will. We're teeing it up in the different circuits. We're arguing appeals. But this

0: particular issue, we're just opening up this investigation here in New Jersey, and I think this problem is much broader than New Jersey and much bigger than what New Jersey says it is.
1: She's right, and she's very good, and I believe she will help get to the bottom of this, and it's very important. Now, I want you to think about something. If the Democrats were in control, do you think any of this would be going on in terms of investigating it and taking it to court and trying to get these roles cleaned up? Of course not. They're corrupt. They're corrupt as hell. And they're proud of it. They're proud of it. Mm-hmm. And here's Ro Khanna, the con man. I don't know why. I don't know why the media keeps going to this guy. Well, I do, actually, because he is a con man. Cut 12, go.
2: The Republicans have the White House. The Republicans have the House. The Republicans have the Senate. The Republicans have the Supreme Court.
3: Make the case.
2: And yet they're complaining that the elections are
1: rigged. But the Republicans don't control all the states. Listen to what a lying thug this guy is. The control over the voting rolls, that's in the states. It's not the feds. Congress passed legislation, and past president signed it, requiring the states to make sure their voting rolls are cleaned. Cleaned of people who've left, who've died, double registrations, illegal aliens, other people who can't prove who they are. That's what they're required to do as a matter of federal law. But they won't do it. And so he says, well, they control the Senate and the House and the press. What's the problem? But they don't control New Jersey's governorship, New Jersey's legislature. That's where the action is. In the states. Go ahead.
2: They obviously are winning. I wish we Democrats were more in charge. And it's somewhat personal for me in the wildfires in California. And we still have not gotten money there for people to rebuild their homes.
1: What is he talking about, this buffoon? Money for people to rebuild their homes in California? That money is also supposed to come from your state. And God knows they have high taxes in California. They piss it away left and right. All these high-tax blue states, same damn thing over and over and over again. They never have any money because they're so busy doling it out to illegal aliens. They're so busy doling it out for welfare. They're so busy doling it out to their friends who run these think tanks and these NGOs. They're so busy redistributing wealth. They're so busy giving the monies to their favorite unions or whatever, whatever, whatever. The fact of the matter is they never have enough money. Go ahead.
2: FDR, when he said that he wanted the New Deal, he compared the Depression to a natural disaster. And the reason he compared it to a natural disaster, he said Americans, of course, support natural disasters, and so they should support a New Deal on a depression. It was just assumed in this country that we support people after natural disasters.
1: All right, stop. What does FDR have to do with this? You know how big the government's gotten since FDR? Do you know how much money the government spends since FDR? Do you know what kind of debt we have since FDR 80 years ago or more? You know Social Security? You know, I got to get to this. I don't have a lot of time. I'll just hit it very, very quickly. These are the guys, well, we don't have money. We got, you know, we're supposed to do this, you know. So the federal government is supposed to do everything. Everything. No, it's not. It can't possibly do it. It certainly doesn't do it well. Let's take a quick look at this, and I will expand on it another day. But the fact of the matter is I've been warning about this, and it's now here. And that is that Social Security is in trouble. The Atlantic, which is fairly liberal, but it is what it is. Senators elected this November will be in office when America's most popular federal program is on track to run out of money. I'm not trying to scare people. I've been warning about this for decades. Americans have been hearing about the looming demise of Social Security for decades. The number of old people receiving benefits has been increasing much more quickly than the number of working-age adults whose tax pay for these checks. It's more than that. The program has been expanded to include people who aren't senior citizens and people who never even paid into the program. And they've taken money out of the program for general operating funds. And they go on, yet politicians have let the problem fester for so long, the public could be forgiven for thinking that the crisis would never actually arrive. But it's arriving.

0: taken in. This is from the trust funds built up over the decades when the baby boomers, I'm hearing a echo, Mr. Producer, all of a sudden. Okay, switch. Well, we're going to take a break anyway, and I can't find the switch. We'll be right back.
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0: problem here, but it's fixed, thankfully, because we have our good friend Gianna Caldwell, and we wanted to bring him on this evening because he wants to tell us about what's going to happen tomorrow morning. It's a very sad anniversary for the Caldwell family. 4 years ago, his little brother was murdered, and I don't believe they have found the perpetrator yet. Gianna Caldwell, how are you, my friend?
1: Thank you for having me, Mark. It's always a pleasure and an honor to be with you.
0: Well, the honor's all mine. And, of course, this is a very upsetting, it's an upsetting anniversary for you, for any family, just to think about this. And this hangs over your head like a cloud, a dark cloud, every single day, doesn't it?
1: It has been very difficult. Today marks 4 years and 1 month since my innocent teenage baby brother, Christian, was murdered on June 24th, 2022 in Chicago. I started the Caldwell Institute for Public Safety to go after George Soros-funded prosecutors. Then it led to mayors, governor races, and just general elected officials. Please support our efforts at CaldwellInstitute.org. Now we have the Caldwell Foundation for Public Safety, which is hosting an anti-violence march in Chicago tomorrow. We are starting at Morgan Park High School at 10 a.m. We're going to be starting our efforts. We're going to have a bunch of folks. People are flying in from across the country to join us to say loud and clear to the elected officials here in Illinois and across the nation, those who have chosen soft on crime policies over the citizens they were elected to represent, those who have said sanctuary city policies are okay at the expense of the citizens in which they were elected to represent. Enough is enough. We are not taking this anymore, and we're going to make sure our voices are loud and clear to Governor J.B. Pritzker, Mayor Brandon Johnson, Karen Bass in Los Angeles, Mayor Mondani in New York, and across this nation. We are not taking it anymore, Mark.
0: Amen. Amen. Now, Mr. Producer, make sure we put, and you can get it from, if we're not sure of it, from Gianna after the interview. We'll put it up because we have a very great station, WLS in Chicago, where everybody can hear us. And it's 10 a.m. tomorrow morning in Chicago, Morgan Park High School. And if people want to know where Morgan Park is, all they have to do is Google it, right?
1: Yes, and we have a website, CaldwellSafety.org, which is our foundation. And you can get all the details there, CaldwellSafety.org. Or even CaldwellInstitute.org has that information as well. We're going to be joined by some officials here in the state, and we're talking about folks who believe in law and order, people who support the police, people who support ICE, people who understand that we must be about law and order. So we're inviting everyone. We want angel families there. We want people who have been impacted by the violence, no matter where, no matter where in the country. We want folks who've never been impacted by the violence, but they don't want to see it reach their families because they understand violence spreads like a disease, especially when you have elected officials who are enabling it, who have said, you know what, we're going to eliminate cash bail. Those folks understand that it can happen to their families as well, and we don't want to see that. So with that, we encourage people to go to CaldwellSafety.org. You can sign up. We have an Eventbrite on that page. And come and join us. Come join like-minded individuals. It doesn't matter what your political philosophy is, so long as you believe in life. You believe in the protection of the police and unhandcuffing the police. And you want to make sure that we don't see the ruining of lives and families, as we've seen, especially in Illinois and some of these blue cities and states, over the course of years now.
0: Mm-hmm. Tell us a little bit about your family. People are curious.
1: Yes. My baby brother, Christian, lovely individual, very young age, said to me, I want you to take me on a college tour. He was 16 years old, already thinking about college and his future. I took him to UCLA in California because that's what he wanted to check out. We did. He was excited about college. And on one day, June 24th, 2022, I received a call that I never, ever expected to receive, saying that my innocent teenage baby brother, Christian, was murdered. Now, people have asked, you know,

0: What has happened with the case? What information do you know? Well, from what I've been told by the police and others, apparently there was an individual who took a video of two guys fighting. One got beat up very badly. The individual who took the video put it on Facebook. So once the person who got beat up very badly found out that his video was on Facebook, he tried to kill this guy. 6 months prior to my brother being murdered, they tried to kill him. He goes off to L.A., comes back, and maybe he's in town for a couple of days. He's standing next to my brother. They shoot everyone, including a young lady that was standing next to them. And everyone but my brother lived. And that's the unfortunate reality. And as a result, I've been out for justice, not just for my baby brother, but other families who have dealt with these tragedies. And I'll never forget a conversation I had with Dr. Drew Pinsky. And I said, how can I get beyond this pain, Dr. Drew? And he said, unfortunately, you will never get beyond this pain. But what you can do is start something that furthers your brother's legacy. And that's when I started the Caldwell Institute for Public Safety, CaldwellInstitute.org, and the Caldwell Foundation for Public Safety at CaldwellSafety.org.
1: Well, your brother couldn't have a better advocate than his older brother. That's for sure. Now, tell me more. You have other family members?
0: Yes. I grew up in a pretty big family, 9 of us, siblings. My grandmother, who couldn't make it to the funeral, told me today that she wants to come out to this this march.
1: Wow.
0: And she's elderly in a wheelchair, but she says, I want to come out to remember him. She didn't want to go to the funeral because she didn't know if seeing him in the casket would cause her greater health harm, because she loved this young man. She really, really believed this young man was going to be a great success, as all of us did. He had a bright future ahead. He loved basketball. He joked a lot. But this young man had a good head on his shoulders. Mm-hmm. And as a result, his legacy will mean something to the saving of lives of other people. His life is now a seed that God is going to water and plant for other individuals to remain on this earth, because we're going to stop this soft on crime policy mess and put light to it, because real lives are being lost from it. Democrats virtue signal. That's what they do. That's why they've been pushing some of these laws. Now they have the Democratic socialists who want to eliminate prisons, want to get rid of the police. These insane lunatics, excuse my language, who are being pushed into these major cities are taking over. So now there's a greater chance for more havoc to be experienced among these families. And we cannot have that. That's why it's so important to unify voices. So if you be in Chicago, if you be in the suburbs of Chicago, if you be in a nearby state, if you can get to Chicago tomorrow at 10 a.m.,
1: do it.
0: Come and join us at Morgan Park High School.
1: Do it, and we're going to have the links on my various social sites, ladies and gentlemen. Please check it out. And Gianna, you're fantastic. I wish I'd met your brother. And God bless you and your family, my friend. I hope tomorrow's very successful. 10 a.m., Morgan Park High School in Chicago. We'll be right back.
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0: Levin says day. 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
1: In a world that is increasingly turning against Israel, I'm proud to stand with Pastors John and Matt Hagee and the Hagee Ministries. 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Little Sabrina was born in Zanzibar with a life-threatening heart defect. 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

mother herself. One child, one miracle, one life changed forever. That's Hagee Ministries. That's what they do. And they do it for scores and scores of people. But there's still children who need someone to fill the gap and to help them. 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You know what? Let me continue with this Social Security piece because it's really not fair to wait till next week. I'll do the best I can in the short time we have left. So you've been hearing about this looming Social Security shortage now for decades. Well, it's here now. For the past 16 years, Social Security has paid out more than it's taken in. So they've dipped into the trust fund that they built up over the decades and so forth and so on. That fund is on track to run out of money by 2032. 2032. That's 6 years from now. And when it does, benefits will have to be cut by an expected 22 to 25% across the board to line up with the tax revenue that funds them. That's right. Now, there have been proposals out there to fix this. Good proposals over the last 20 years, and we've talked about them. That everybody, probably too late for all this now, but everybody under 55... they would have to have a change in Social Security and a change in their contribution. But everybody 55 and older, they would continue to receive, they would continue to pay and receive what the current system has. So they're grandfathered in. But below 55, there'd be other options, private sector options, other types of Social Security options and Social Security itself, but with different requirements. The Democrats always exploited this whenever it was raised. And one of the people who raised this, I recall, was Paul Ryan when he headed the, I think it was the, one of the budget spending committees. And also when he was speaker. But they attacked him. Pretty soon politicians won't be able to kick this can down the road anymore, they write. Senators elected this November will be in office in 2032. So will the next president. They will have no choice but to come up with a way to save the federal government's largest and most popular program, lest they be blamed for its partial collapse. And it's not just that there's not enough money coming in. It's that they've expanded Social Security to include other things that have nothing to do with with pension insurance of any kind. Because there was a big ton of money there, big fund, and they kept tapping into it. Because these people, for the most part, they are hustlers. There are no rules that apply as they apply to private companies, small businesses. And so what do? They do Ponzi schemes. That's what they do. And so now it's caught up. This is also why I talk about monetary gold and diversification, because these people don't fix these things. Or if they try to fix these things, it's going to be a lot of pain to bear for so many of you. And that's why I say you can't just rely on politicians. You got to diversify. And in this case, we see what's happening with Social Security. Now, can you imagine Medicare, which is also running out of money,
that it's Medicare for all, and Medicare for all, according to the Democrats, includes illegal aliens. Do you know how fast

0: increase the national debt. They're going to have to cut some kind of benefits. They're going to have some mix of all three. They really are. And I don't know if these guys can get together, these knuckleheads, and actually fix it. I don't know what the hell they're going to do. They'll probably talk about tax the rich, get the billionaires. Aren't enough rich and there aren't enough billionaires to fix it. It's too big. But it won't matter to them. It won't matter to them. And so all this talk about we're not going to touch Medicare or Social Security, it's the third rail. And they've created it as the third rail because I haven't been honest with you, the American people. I've been very honest with you. In fact, in my book, Plunder and Deceit, I go into great length about Social Security and Medicare and Medicaid, among others, and what the situation is and why it's so problematic, and that these politicians don't have the ability, they don't have the will, to do something serious about it. And they're not going to. If they think they can keep putting it off, they're not going to. And one of the reasons is the Democrats are lying in wait, as they always are. And if a Republican makes a proposal, they'll put out those, you know, the old lady in the wheelchair that was pushed over them over the edge of the cliff by Paul Ryan. Remember that ad, Mr. Producer? It was infamous. And since then, nobody's made any proposals. I mean, you can't blame them in one breath, but in the other breath, somebody has to do something, don't they? Yeah, I think so. And soon you're going to be hearing about Medicare. Social Security first, Medicare second. Even when the Republicans were trying to tighten up Medicaid so it would survive longer for poor people, trying to get people who are illegal aliens off of Medicaid, and trying to get people who are able-bodied, they're not really handicapped in any way, able-bodied in their 20s, to get off their ass and actually work. And all they had to do is work 20 hours a week, and they could do it as volunteers. They couldn't even get them to do that. No wonder they're socialists. No wonder. No wonder they want a 32-hour work week, because they don't want to work. It's just, I'm very worried about this coming generation. Don't get me wrong, there's some really great young people, great. But as a group, I'm just not seeing what I think we need to see from Americans. I don't think we're seeing it. And it's very problematic as far as I'm concerned. And so it'll be very interesting to see what happens. But more than interesting, it'll be very risky. And for many people, very stressful, I think. All right, let's see what we have here. Bear with me. Let's see who we've got here. Hold on 1 second. All right. Let us go to Mark, Lancaster, Pennsylvania, the great WSBA, our great affiliate there. Go right ahead.
1: Good evening there, Mark. Hey, okay, yeah. Here's my suggestion. First of all, I was for Paul Ryan's plan, and I was under 55 at the time. I am now collecting Social Security. My plan is to drive the Democrats crazy with the net domestic oil and natural gas. 5 cents on a gallon for Social Security lockbox. And it's only going to go over there for Social Security. They're not to touch it. And when it's solvent for 20 years or more, then the tax will go.
0: The problem is, I don't know if that's enough or not. I don't know the math on this. But if you're saying they're not to touch it, they'll touch it. That's part of the problem. I didn't watch the clock carefully. I've got to do the following. I apologize. 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

0: to Doug. That's my older brother's name, who I love dearly. Doug Clifton, Virginia, the great WMAL. How are you?
1: Great. Well, the first thing I want to do is say thank you to Mark. Last time we

0: Oak, you were kind enough to send me your book on power, and it was a fantastic read. Thank you so much.
1: Thank you, friend. Appreciate it.
0: Well, what motivated me to call was when you were talking about the change of the character of the people living in America. And I remember when I saw that great boxing movie, Cinderella Man, when Jim Braddock felt ashamed to have to take government money to keep his family together. But then later in the movie, when he made money from boxing, he went back to that government office and returned the money, said, give it to others more needy. Mm-hmm. And my first thought was, yeah, that would never happen today. Yeah. And you know, Mark, I'm a boomer. My family, I'm a second generation person. My family survived the Depression, World War II. And I remember the shame they would feel if they had to take government money.
1: You're right.
0: That is all now different. What's different? What happened to the person, like the Gary Cooper type, that said they wanted to stand on their own feet, make their own way in this world, that he only expected the bare minimum from the government, not to be a nanny state? And that's where we are, and that's why these kids who are expecting everything given to them from a socialistic state.
1: I agree, and we're now getting the same kind of approach, the same kind of statements from certain Republicans and certain so-called conservatives who are sounding the same way, saying the same thing. We have got to do things to accommodate this group or that group or the middle class or something like that. And my attitude is, we know how to do this across the board. That is to take your foot off the throat of the economy and the people. How many more programs are we going to create? How much more redistribution is there going to be? I just talked about Social Security. We're going to have a hell of a time with Social Security, and we're going to have a hell of a time with Medicare. And we're going to keep growing the government? I mean, they're blowing. I think I read out loud to all of you folks, since 2003, it was several trillion dollars, over $2 trillion. I mean, this is a juggernaut. This is a self, imploding type of machine almost, what's taking place here. Final words, Doug. You're a great caller.
0: Many years ago, the great Charles Krauthammer said, we should have kindness for the less well-off, for people who made mistakes, and to help them. But to create an entire government around taking from others to give to people who may have been there due to poor choices, that will destroy the country.
1: You're right. It's crazy. We're not going to survive it. There's a lot of challenges we have, and we have to make the right decisions. Thanks, Doug. I appreciate it. I'm counting on you and this audience, you and me, Mr. and Mrs. America. We have got to direct this country. We've got to direct these politicians. We've got to direct these policies based on our principles and our history. Every Friday, in your honor, Ray Charles in America. Here we go.

0: have a great weekend on Fox. Us together, 8 p.m. Eastern time tomorrow night. 8 p.m. Eastern time Sunday night. Two great guests, only two. Saturday night, General Jack Keane. Sunday night, Victor Davis Hanson. Please set your DVR or your recorder just in case you're not home. But watch us live if you are. We salute our armed forces, police officers, firefighters, emergency personnel, ICE, our truckers, the people in Ukraine, in Israel, in Iran, you, the American people, God bless you. Good night, Spritey and Griffey and Pepsi and Zelda. Good night, Smokey and Gigi and Indy and Patton. Good night, Rory. Good night, Marty. And good night, Barney. Good night, Dad. Good night, Mom. We're holding down the fort. We're fighting like hell. Good night, Leon. Good night, Bernard. Good night, Joe. Good night, Teddy. Good night, Lou. The week is officially over. The weekend begins right now. Be safe out there. God bless each and every one of you. I'll see you tomorrow night on Fox.
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2: Disables another ship. I'm Lisa Lucera, Fox News. This comes after Central Command says the vessel tried to get through the U.S. blockade on Iranian ports at least four times, firing on the ship's machine room. This coming as the Saudis attacked the Houthis in Yemen, signaling a possible expansion of the conflict.
3: Iran's proxy in Yemen, the Houthis, say they have closed the Bab el-Mandeb Strait to Saudi shipping. They fired at two Saudi oil tankers yesterday, hitting one and potentially forcing ships to take the long and expensive route through the Suez Canal and all the way around Africa. Another unexpected disruption to the flow of oil.
2: Fox's Jennifer Griffin in Washington. This afternoon, President Trump said he believes Iran will eventually surrender.
4: We've taken out their first level of leadership. We've then taken out their second level of leadership. We've taken out some in the third level.

0: negotiating with the rest, and we'll see how it all works.
1: The president said he hasn't made a decision on whether to resume major attacks on Iran. The president said to speak momentarily at the rescheduled White House Correspondents Association dinner. Cases of measles on the rise, and maybe more than you realize.
2: There are still a few months left in 2026, but we've already had more cases of the measles than we did last year. The CDC says as of Thursday, there were 2,318 cases across the country, which surpasses the 2,289 confirmed in 2025. That makes this year the worst for measles since 1991.
1: Fox's Daria Albinger. In 2000, the disease was considered eradicated in the U.S. because of high rates of vaccination. Since then, more people are opting to not inoculate. In November, international health officials will meet to determine if the U.S. and Mexico will lose their measles-free status. 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
1: Activists in Wisconsin plan protests into the weekend after police shot and killed a man during an arrest.
6: Dozens of activists continue blocking traffic and occupying the Madison intersection, they say, until a police officer is charged in the shooting death of Corey Ruiz, who police say may have been attempting burglaries when officers chased him, that he resisted, was tased, that Ruiz pulled a knife and injured an officer who opened fire, killing him, as activists vow
7: to hold individuals, government officials accountable for this continuing behavior.
6: Court records show Ruiz had a lengthy criminal history, including resisting an officer in June, again in 2024, and battery or threat to a police officer or judge in 2021. The state is investigating. Jeff Manasso, Fox News.
1: A new study by Italian researchers says microplastics were detected in the blood of heart attack patients.
8: The study is small. Italian researchers looking at the blood samples of only 61 patients who were undergoing angiograms, a procedure that analyzes blood vessels for irregularities. They found that 51 of those people, or 84%, who suffered an active severe heart attack had detectable micro and nanoplastics in their blood. Plastic was found in 40% of the patients with chronic heart disease and 32% of those with normal coronary arteries. Health and environmental variables could also complicate the data. The study found that a history of smoking emerged as the single strongest predictor of detectable plastic particles in the blood. Tanya J. Powers, Fox News.
1: The European Commission has found TikTok did not adequately protect children's privacy rights on its platform by allowing adults to view the accounts of minors. The commission says exposed children to cyberbullying, bullying, unwanted contact, and predatory behavior. The company can now defend itself and reply to the findings. The commission could issue a so-called non-compliance decision and a possible fine. I'm Lisa Lucero. This is Fox News.
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4: My name is Craig Collins, filling in to cap your week. Thrilled to have been here all week for you. Lots and lots of stuff out there to talk about. Dean Lash, Dana Lash Radio on X, a great way to stay connected to her, at Radio Craig C, if you want to follow my social media. This is Zoran Mamdani's New York. This is an example of it. There's an update on the story about the Islamist suspect who stabbed two men while yelling Allah Akbar during both New York City attacks, and a good Samaritan who helped police find him in a hiding place. Just a disgusting story, but an awesome job done by someone to point police in the right direction. Here's a little bit of how Fox News talked about this.
5: ...carrying out the unprovoked daylight attacks. His name is Raul Morales. A good Samaritan is being credited for leading police to his hiding spot. The NYPD commissioner says that during each attack, Morales shouted, "God is the greatest," in Arabic, quote. And detectives are continuing to work the case and determine motive. But according to the victim and witness statements, Morales yelled Allah Akbar during both attacks. The NYPD is currently evaluating whether this is a potential hate crime.
6: The commissioner also saying that mental health may have been a factor and that there's no known link between the suspect and the victims, who are now recovering. Zoran Mamdani releasing a statement saying, in part, "I am relieved that both victims are in stable condition. The NYPD responded immediately, and I am grateful for the officers for their swift response. These hateful and despicable attacks
4: have no place in our city," was the end of that statement. And what's crazy is it seems like Zoran Mamdani is one of the people encouraging these kind of hateful attacks. The constant saying that you are going to arrest Benjamin Netanyahu for war crimes that the United States doesn't believe exist. And certainly we don't recognize the international criminal courts at all, as you've heard multiple times. And he knew that. He knew that. But he's stoking the flames of fire and the flames of any sort of, disparity between people and beliefs. Like, Zoran is at the forefront of, I want some people to hate other people in this city for reasons that make no sense. I want to move on to what's going on in Iran. This is a big story. The president has said multiple times recently that a different phase of attack will be happening, a massive attack of some kind, whether that means additional bombing, what type of targets might change in the world of that decision, or if it's Karg Island or something else, like where the next move is made will be as significant as how big of an attack is done there. And I think that a lot of people are also asking questions about control of the Strait of Hormuz. The blockade alone is not getting us what we want. How much more do we need? All of that is a conversation where people have all kinds of reactions. A lot of people say things like, "I don't want to see boots on the ground." You hear other people say things like, "I just want this to end." So I thought it would be interesting to play audio from Senator Tim Sheehy, who told a story about his service as a Navy SEAL and one of the people that was serving with him who was killed by an Iranian weapon, and how significant it is to fight this enemy, because for so long this enemy has been fighting us and we have not been fighting back. So regardless of what you think of if we shouldn't have been there in the first place, or if we've gone too far, if the next step might be too much, it is a good thing to realize how long Iran has been fighting and harming us, and how long it's been successfully, sadly, taking military lives of United States citizens.
7: Those of us who served, and that is a dignified return of remains from the war zone. I participated in many of those ceremonies myself, to include carrying friends of mine off the plane. One of those is on this bracelet. He was cut in half by an Iranian EFP. This regime that we are fighting does not care about our partisan politics. They don't care who you voted for, who you pray to.

0: where you live. They want to kill all of us. This is a war of choice. The Democrats are correct. It's a war of choice that was begun by a radical, lunatic band of terrorists that took over a beautiful nation 47 years ago. Love Donald Trump or hate him. Love his policies, hate ICE, love ICE, whatever. There's never been a single president who has stood up to Iran and hit back. For 47 years, our troops and our families have been absorbing attack after attack after attack all over the world. We didn't start this.
1: We didn't start this war, but we will end it, is what he says at the end there. I thought that was really, really impactful to hear from someone who has a firsthand experience of losing someone he served with from an attack in Iran. And if you don't know what an EFP is, by the way, it's an explosive formed penetrator device, which is not only an explosive device, but is designed to cut through things like armor, heavy vehicle armor, as well as, you know, any sort of armor people would wear. So, again, a horrific thing that he experiences at the hands of an enemy that's been fighting us for far longer than we've been truly fighting back. And many people who are saying that President Trump should continue to take action are saying something relatively similar. End the fight. End the fight in whatever terms it needs to be ended in so that it doesn't keep coming back. And I do think it's also interesting to hear the senator say that Iran was once a beautiful country about 50 years ago before a crazy lunatic terrorist people took over and started doing what they've been doing and forcing the people themselves to live in horrible conditions for quite some time. It is, in fact, the type of thing, I've said this before, I'll say this again, it's the type of conflict that if someone on the left chose to fight this fight, media would be praising this person constantly for caring so much about, you know, individuals and you know, giving people the type of a life that we take for granted here in the United States. There'd be so many avenues of praise that would be found for someone fighting the Iranian terrorist, you know, regime if that person was in fact a Democrat. Since it's a Republican who actually chose to do it, and since, of course, even worse for mainstream media, that Republican is President Trump, it becomes the kind of thing that they actively have to hate. They can't possibly like any of this because, darn it, the right thing to do all the time for them is to hate the president and his moves at all costs. And it's one of the things that is benefiting Iran, is the way that our media seems to be trying to force the government to step down, force this administration to step down. And luckily, we have not been listening. And in some cases, even though it's not the way I want the midterms to go, there also has been little worry that what's happening could impact the midterm elections in the sense that it doesn't make us stop. All the things Iran has counted on for us to do to back off, to back down, none of them have actually successfully stopped what is happening. And I think that's a good thing, because I think the realization that we're an enemy that is not going away and we are fighting Iran now eventually brings them to that place we're trying to get them to, where they accept the reality of the world we live in and how much more powerful we are. But we'll see how that goes. One other thing that I do want to talk about, the White House Correspondents' Dinner, round two will be happening tonight. And it's kind of crazy to listen to Jackie Heinrich of Fox talk about the security measures that have been implemented. Of course, they should ramp up security from the attempt that happened last time of someone almost getting into the door that then wanted to take the lives of anyone in there, including the President of the United States, essentially tripping over himself. One of the reasons that he didn't make it into a staircase to try to get into the ballroom where the Correspondents' Dinner was being held. But even more important than that, and I think the biggest takeaway for some, is some of these things they're saying, it's sort of shocking they didn't do them before. Essentially meaning, like, how could this be the first time you're choosing to do some of this stuff? Here we go.
2: Security measures after a gunman stormed the ballroom during April's dinner in an attempt to take the president's life. Some of those new measures include mandatory guest registration for everyone attending. It will pre-vet everyone in that room who will have to show a QR code to get in. There will also be only one entrance. The director of the Secret Service, Sean Curran, says his agency is going all out to secure this event in coordination with other federal and local authorities.
3: Numbers are numbers at this agency, and certainly I have never seen in my 24-year career. They're off the charts. I think the environment has become very volatile, and that's just a

0: across the board. You know, I think not just our protectees, but local officials. The threat, you know, picture and environment is as large as I've ever seen it. Right now, we have an advance team there, and they will take back and they will set up a plan to set that site up for success.
1: Look, you know what's really interesting about this is how obvious it is to anybody listening that we should have our own ballroom at the White House that we can hold events at that is constantly secure. We should not have to go to a hotel in Washington, D.C. and secure a facility that's not typically, you know, capable of protecting everyone in it the way you need to protect the President of the United States and anyone else that goes to the White House Correspondents' Dinner. And I know there were a lot of questions about whether J.D. Vance would also attend, essentially keeping someone away. And I do love the fact that they're not going to back down from that. You don't want to let the crazy people, the assassins, create the rules. You want to be able to stop them from believing they have any impact on what we do. So, yes, you recreate the dinner and recreate it in a safe environment where everybody can go. That sounds great. That will happen tonight. But seriously, the amount of effort and the amount of money that this costs compared to just having a freaking ballroom, obviously, I think, hopefully, demonstrates even more how right Trump was about the thing that he wanted that he doesn't even benefit from. The funniest part about that fight and how many people say it's terrible that Trump wanted to build a ballroom in the first place is that, by and large, he's not going to get any sort of use out of it. It'll be people after him, whether that's a Democrat or a Republican, who will probably be thrilled that they have it. All right, we got to take a break. A lot coming up. Thrilled to be with you. Craig Collins filling in on The Dana Show.
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10: 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A Secret Service agent on J.D. Vance's detail is being investigated for allegedly leaking operational security information, essentially doing exactly the opposite of what your job is. I am glad that at least in this case, everyone seems to be on the same page that this person did something awful and that, you know, there's no political divide. No one wants to see anyone come into harm's way, especially if a failed, action happens as far as Secret Service is concerned. I think there are a lot of people that wonder if this was intentional, though, and if this is some demonstration of some of the other stuff that we've seen and some of the other questions we might have about how close people got to harming President Trump. Are there people that are willfully doing versions of failing to do their job in attempts to actually get people hurt? I don't know. But hopefully this investigation demonstrates exactly what went on and why, so we learn more information there. Dubai is offering, I think it's like $700 to people, residents who lure friends to tour the country in any sort of tourist destination. Apparently, Dubai is suffering a lot of loss of tourism, and so they're trying to pay the residents to bring other people in, which I found pretty funny. And I'm willing to go. Maybe I get to split the money with somebody. Maybe somebody can give me half the cash, and then we can have a little bit of extra fun in Dubai. Apparently, bears are running amok in Lake Tahoe. They're causing chaos and tons of problems for locals there.

I don't know what is causing the bears to go crazy. I don't know if it's just the time of the year where bears are often a little bit more rambunctious. I don't have a reason. I wonder if also temperatures. I live in Texas, and it has been so hot here that I can't imagine anyone being happy, anyone being comfortable. Maybe that's also impacting the bears. I don't know. And then finally, a rare magnitude 5.0 earthquake struck the Texas Panhandle. It is the strongest to rattle the region in over 100 years. That's the far north part of Texas. At a time when we're already dealing with a lot of other crazy stuff, weather has been uniquely bad, as I said, really hot conditions. There was a tropical storm that wasn't actually a hurricane, which was nice, because I've only been living in Texas for a little over a year, and I've yet to really experience any kind of terrible weather event. So my wife and I, probably more her than me, were at least somewhat concerned with what a named storm would feel like here in Texas, and this one was nothing. It was no big deal. It just felt like a little extra rain and a tiny bit more wind. But by and large, not that hard, not that big of a deal. So if other things are like that, we'll be fine. If other things get worse than that, which they have in the past, of course, we'll probably once again be terrified. But I don't know what it would feel like to also have an earthquake happen at the same time. For the people in the north of Texas, who I think are mostly doing okay, I haven't heard a lot of really bad things that came from this. Just a little bit startling, a little bit scary to have this occur. But luckily, everybody's okay. But for some reason, in the last 100 years, you haven't seen this before, so you're seeing it now. I'm not trying to say any of this is even remotely tied to global warming. That's what the crazies do. That's what the idiots do when they yell about it. But I will say that someone seems like they're mad at us. Maybe it's an act of God, some of these things that are occurring recently as far as temperatures go and other potential. And the bears running amok. If any two stories to me ever connected in a way where, like, somebody's trying to give me a message or give our society, our country, our planet a message that we need to do a little bit better than we're doing so far, it's a mixture of all these things happening at the same time. When all that's going on, part of me is like, okay, yeah, maybe we need to follow that golden rule a little bit better. Maybe not all of the Odyssey movie, but at least that lesson there is deserved to be heard by more people. But all right, we got a lot of things to get to, a lot of serious stuff to talk about, including, of course, Elon Musk going very viral. Coming up, Craig Collins filling in on The Dana Show.

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1: Dearest Mother, how I dread summer, especially after last year. First, there was the unfortunate fireworks incident. My superior officers certainly took a dim view of wiping out the county's sorghum crop. Then, I was particularly vexed when many of the men either ignored or did not listen to my Leaves of Three lecture. They had been coated in so much pink calamine lotion, they looked like escapees from the Barbie movie. And now, in an effort to deal with the oppressive heat, the men have taken to going shirtless. I now regret not making calisthenics mandatory. It has been interesting, though, on a scientific basis, to note how quickly they have gone from Casper White to Lobster Red. Which brings me to your care package. 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In the current crisis, it is less a culinary aid than it is first aid. As always, I'll remain yours in service and victory, Captain G.S. Duncan.
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8: This is the Dana Show. My name is Craig Collins, filling in. Thrilled to be with you. A bunch of stuff out there to talk about. D-Lash, Dana Lash Radio on X. Great ways to stay connected to her. The House Ways and Means Committee is now investigating three far-left nonprofits. Surprise, surprise, for all kinds of terrible fraud and other things, plus potential ties to the Chinese Communist Party. No part of this is remotely surprising to a vast majority of us. But to some people that pretend that somehow, some way, this is something they never expected and they would never have seen before, here we go.

0: House panel now investigating the money trail of three far-left nonprofits. The issue here is whether a Marxist millionaire based in Shanghai gave them tens of millions of dollars. Lucas Tomlinson on that today out of D.C. What'd you find out?
1: Do it, Lucas. Get it.
2: Good morning, Bill. The powerful House and Ways and Means Committee wants to know how three of these left-wing nonprofits obtained more than $39 million from alleged Marxist tech tycoon Neville Singham. When Republican China Hawk calls Singham a traitor and wants the Justice Department, who's launched an investigation, to lock him up.
1: Yeah, I think they should lock him up, by the way. Here, let's see this.
3: Comes from China, ties to the Chinese Communist Party, our biggest adversary in America, the Chinese Communist Party. And this guy, who is an American, but he lives in China, all of his, the billions of dollars that he's made come from Chinese Communist Party tech companies that are funneling, that are using him to funnel money to fuel left-wing violence in America.
1: It's not okay, of course, is the obvious take there from Jim Banks, a Republican politician out of Indiana. And yeah, this is exactly what we expect to see in a world where a lot of these socialist, whatever you want to call them, communists is what a lot of us call them, or Marxist philosophies are becoming more and more acceptable in the Democratic Party. That you have someone from the far left who lives in China funneling money in to create harm, to create all the kinds of chaos that they want here. This is exactly what we're expecting to continue to happen unless we shout this down. People cannot win elections who want to see this version of America rise and not fall. All right, Jasmine Crockett is also in the news. She continues to need to compare Donald Trump to President Trump to Hitler for some reason. Here's the latest to that.
4: What is there to protect our democracy, to make sure that it sustains through the next wannabe king or next wannabe little Hitler or whatever? Like, so, you know, to me, the number one thing should actually be fortifying democracy.
1: Yeah, and I think that the best way to prevent anybody from becoming Hitler is to not give a whole bunch of people a ridiculous amount of power over our country and our means of production, which is what you guys want to do. You guys want to seem to be on the forefront of creating the next potential dictator Hitler in this country, because it's certainly not President Trump. He certainly doesn't have the capability to even get the SAVE Act created and done with. And I do think it's sort of crazy that we're at a point where we're talking about how much obvious discontent there is, how much infighting there is between just a few Republican senators and the President of the United States when it comes to the SAVE Act, and how obvious it is that we should just get this done. This is just a thing that needs to happen ASAP, and you need to find a way to force those people to be on the same team that they're supposed to be on. All right, let's play a lot of the Elon Musk stuff. I do find a lot of this to be pretty interesting. Elon has gone viral. We played some of it yesterday, mostly because of this interview he gave with The Economist, in which he was asked all kinds of ridiculous questions and gave amazing to-her-face answers about how terrible the press actually is to a member of the press that seemed to think she's pretty great.
5: Are you anti-Muslim?
6: I'm against having if people are coming to a country mm-hmm. with antithetical views.
1: Yes.
6: I am against that.
1: Good.
6: I'm against that. You know, I'm against I'm against rape and murder.
1: Yeah.
6: I'm against the imposition of rules and laws that are contrary to what we've come to accept in the West.
1: Yeah, and that's the audio that I wanted to start with. It is the audio that I played part of the show, I think, yesterday. But it is the most important thing to take away from when you don't support something. It has nothing to do with race specifically or religion specifically or any of that. It's much more concentrated on what a person's beliefs are, no matter what they couch them in, religion or anything else, and if they're antithetical to the things we believe here in this country. And if someone thinks that rape's okay, murder's okay, etc., we're not going to get along well with people who feel those things. And so it's just sort of crazy that you got to say that out loud. There was also a debate on how much Elon is hated, and he seemed to think that, and I think he's right about this,

0: You probably don't.
1: I like to think that I'm aware of my own personal shortcomings and the Economist shortcomings and our worldview shortcomings. Yeah. But what we stand for, as you know, is liberal values, traditional, classical liberal values. We worry about concentration.
2: Yeah, I'm already done with her actually doing the explanation, because I think Elon's absolutely right. When anyone in media sits down with Elon Musk, the design of this conversation is for it to go viral, that someone in media asked Elon Musk what it feels like to be hated. They don't want themselves to be focused on as much as Elon is focusing back on her in this conversation. And then she's doing the mistake of thinking that he literally means just her and not all of media as a whole. But the thing about being someone like an Elon Musk is you have 75 different conversations with people that are similar to her, that are at all different outlets, that tell you their news media, that want to talk to you, and they all come in with the same goal. They come in with the same desire to somehow embarrass you, somehow get you to say something in a way that they think will be the big story, and it has nothing to do with them. And instead of playing that game, instead of playing that game, he just looked at her and said, "How I think the problem is you, all of you collectively, and the terrible way in which you go about conducting your job."
1: You don't even live there.
0: I think of it as the sort of the West collectively.
1: But do you see why this makes people think that this man, who has all this power, he's the world's richest man, he thinks he has a right to influence our politics? It makes people, it's why, you know, we started this conversation saying superlatives, it's why people loathe you. I mean, some people do loathe you.
0: Yes, some people do.
1: But do you understand why?
2: I don't care.
1: Do you think what you're doing is helpful for Western democracy?
0: Maybe some people do loathe me, and that's probably true. I don't care. The fact that, as you pointed out, 250 million people follow me is that I think a lot more people actually like me than don't. And I think a lot more people hate you than the media more than you realize.
2: Yes, and she seems to very much not understand how many people seem to dislike just everything that media is doing. There's so many pieces to this interview that were just fascinating to hear him talk about. He was asked about immigration specifically and gave a pretty short answer to that.
0: In favor of immigration, obviously I'd be hypocritical if I wasn't, since I'm an immigrant to the United States. I'm in favor of immigration if the person immigrating is going to be a productive member of society, if they're going to be honest, and if they're not going to mistreat people in that country they're going to.
2: Yeah, I think that that's all fine. And if they also tell us who they are and they go through the process of coming in legally so we know everything we need to know about them, instead of just trying to sneak in and not tell us anything, that seems worse. One last thing in the world of the Elon Musk interview that seems to be going very viral. He schooled a reporter on what the far right actually is. I did like this.
0: What the normal people?
1: Okay.
0: What do you call the far right, falsely?
1: You think it's the normal person? Okay.
0: Yes. Literally, you could go back 10 or 15 years, and these policies were completely normal. In fact, one of the things I think is quite funny is to take a speech from Obama and Hillary, and then go to someone and say, who's sort of, on the sort of what I call the lunatic left, and say, "What do you think of the speech by Trump?" I'm like, "Oh wow, he's the worst person ever." Actually, that was a speech by Obama, or actually, that was a speech by Hillary.
2: Yes.
1: I agree that the center of gravity in this country has shifted, certainly in the Democratic Party shifted to the left, but that's not what I'm talking about. I'm talking about people like Rupert Murdoch.
0: It's just normal people. And here are the principles. And tell me, which of these sound terrible? That we should have secure borders, that we should have safe cities, that we should have sensible spending. Which of those three are far-right fringe?
2: Those three are all totally fine, and they're the basis of a whole lot of the discussions that happen on the political right and not the far right, as Elon Musk is correctly pointing out. I love everything about that. I love the way that he pushes back and fights for her to try to just categorize him as far-right himself. He's like, "I'm just a normal person. I'm just a normal guy who wants normal things, who says that this is good or that's good," and we used to all say that a short time ago. And my favorite, he used the example, is when you play audio of Barack Obama saying that illegal immigration is bad and it's skipping to the front of the line in front of all the people who are doing it legally. Just that simple statement is one that makes people go crazy now if they think Trump said it. And when you tell them Obama said it, their brains explode the way Elon Musk is.

0: describing. All right, we're going to take another break. There's a lot of stuff to get to, a lot of things to talk about, both serious and silly today. It is a Friday. I want to have as much fun as I can. But there is kind of a big story involving USA Today that I thought was interesting, and a apology that was made by a columnist there. So we'll probably talk about that and more in just a bit. This is Greg Collins filling in on The Dana Show.
1: Folks that don't make the program possible for you, it's the people over at Chapter. 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
4: President Donald Trump's Religious Liberty Commission released a new report outlining recommendations to strengthen protections for religious freedom in America. The report addresses issues including religious expression in schools, the workplace, parental rights, conscience protections, and the freedom of faith-based institutions to operate according to their beliefs. Now, religious liberty is America's first freedom. It protects the right of citizens to live out their convictions, not only in private worship, but also in public life. A government that can compel belief or punish conscience is a government in violation of constitutional protections. As debates over faith in public life continue, protecting religious freedom and conscience rights remains essential to preserving a freedom that every one of us benefits from.
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7: This is the Dana Show. My name is Craig Collins, filling in. Thrilled to be with you. Lots and lots of stuff out there, including a 300-pound Sinclair dinosaur that was stolen from a Montana gas station and then bolted to a cliff about 10 miles away from where they took it at the gas station. It was bolted down. My favorite part of this story were the employees at the gas station who seemed to think the whole thing was funny. I don't know if the same is true of the owner of the gas station or the price of any of the fixing that goes on, although I think the dinosaur was fully returned. But I do have some audio of the employees being like, not a bad prank, not a bad gag at all.
8: It was funny to think that our dinosaur was sitting up in the canyon up there.
9: Sounds pretty planned out. Missed the cameras, bolted back down. Grand theft dino.
8: They literally had to unbolt it from a cement pad out here.
7: True.
8: And they re-bolted it on the cliff.
9: I mean, I think it's all in good fun. I don't think the people mean to cause any harm.
7: Yeah, I don't know about that. They caused some damage. I don't know if they mean to cause any harm, but they broke some stuff. But this is kind of funny. This does remind me of a lot of the stupid things that people do where they steal giant stuff and then return it because you don't actually want to keep the giant thing. It also does remind me of like being in Chicago in college. I lived in Chicago for a lot of years. I live in Texas now. And people wanting to steal the sign that had a map of all the stops for the CTA. And it's like bolted up there. So you got to like rip it down, and it was metal. And people would put them in their apartments or their whatever, their, dorms. And it looked really stupid to have it there. But people were thrilled to do it. So they took them, and I don't think the CTA liked that at all. I think they were pretty much not a fan. But it is what it is. It's the kind of dumb stuff that people steal when they get a thieving mentality going. All right, one other thing that I do want to talk about quickly. It is an apology that's been put out by a reporter for USA Today who wrote about Caitlin Clark and tried to make a comparison between Caitlin Clark and the situation going on in the WNBA where people seem to treat her like crap. And I think the reporter was trying to say that Caitlin needs to do more about protecting other people from the reaction to how unfairly she's treated in the league. So essentially the reporter is saying, even though a lot of people in this league seem to hate you, and they seem to hate you for reasons that are completely unfair to you, you should do a better job of protecting them from the hate they get when they show that they hate you to the public. Essentially meaning that every time they beat up Caitlin Clark and we get mad at the players that do it as fans, we're wrong and Caitlin's wrong, but the person that beat somebody up, in that case, not so wrong. That's a person that's just a victim here. She made a comparison.

Harrison between her stance on Caitlin Clark and that whole situation and Emmett Till. And she said since the All-Star game for the WNBA is happening in Chicago, that somehow this meant that Caitlin Clark needed to do more to protect the other athletes in the WNBA. And I can't even fathom how she got from one story to the other story. I can read to you what she actually wrote. It shouldn't need reminding this country has an awful history of black people being harmed, even killed, in the name of, quote, defending white women. The WNBA's All-Star game this weekend is in Chicago, Emmett Till's hometown, and a local art gallery is currently hosting an exhibit imagining his life if he hadn't been lynched. Well, it's incumbent on the WNBA to do more to protect its players. It should also be an expectation on Clark to recognize the wider consequences of her actions. She gets the crap kicked out of her by people. The WNBA votes her the 11th best guard in the league because they seem to hate her, and it's her fault that somehow some other people who wind up in the crossroads of punching Caitlin Clark in the neck or something wind up getting hate messages on social media. According to that author, it's Caitlin Clark's problem, and she needs to fix it. That is surreal. And then to compare it to Emmett Till is even crazier. Eventually, in a statement that I think came out today, Nancy Armour said that she made an inartful comparison and that she apologized for it. Sports media is incredibly woke. Sports media is incredibly annoying. And in this case, ridiculous in how it's trying to blame, or at least this reporter was trying to blame Caitlin Clark for a problem that seems to have nothing to do with how she actually acts and behaves, and a whole lot to do with a lot of people who seem to hate her because she's more popular than they think she deserves to be. It's that simple, and it's not her thing to fix. Quick break, a lot more. Craig Collins filling in on The Dana Show.

0: right, fellas. Just about time for another program. Lou, you got the forecast?
1: I got nothing.
0: What do you mean you got nothing?
1: I forgot.
0: You forgot? How'd you forget?
1: I forgot, okay?
0: Oh, brother. JP, you said you were having trouble with your dog.
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0: Gee, what are you feeding that thing?
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7: Attempt to break the blockade. I'm Lisa Lacerra, Fox News. The U.S. military says it fired at the engine room of a vessel that attempted to ram the U.S. blockade of Iranian ports at least four times, disabling the ship. The military has hammered targets in Iran for nearly 2 weeks.
8: It comes as President Trump has been talking about a perhaps massive attack on Iran. He told that to Axios. But at every stop of the way, President Trump is saying about how one thing cannot be permitted, and that is Iran receiving a nuclear weapon.
7: Fox's Steve Harrigan in Tel Aviv. Meanwhile, Saudi Arabia says it's launched strikes against the Houthi rebels in Yemen after they targeted a Saudi ship in the Red Sea. At the rescheduled White House Correspondents Association dinner,
9: as I said 3 months ago, the show must go on.
7: President Trump addressing the reporters and guests at the Waldorf Astoria in Washington 3 months after a gunman attempted to storm the event.
9: Tremendous amount was learned about security and about other things, the dangers of what we all do.
7: The president told the audience, "We don't yield to political violence and we believe in freedom of speech." The president also thanked the Secret Service for their handling of the security breach. Former President Biden has dropped his lawsuit that aimed to block the Justice Department from releasing transcripts and audio recordings from conversations he had with a ghostwriter over 10 years ago.
10: The interviews were for his 2017 memoir. The DOJ obtaining the recordings as part of an investigation into his handling of classified documents during his time as a senator and the vice presidency. Republicans in Congress demanded the material after no criminal charges came from

0: probe. The former president had argued the release to Congress and the Conservative Heritage Foundation were a violation of privacy. The decision to drop the suit comes after an appeals court rejected his bid to block the material's release, finding there was substantial public interest.
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1: Several congressional Democrats holding a hearing in Houston about the ICE killing of a migrant.
14: Ronaldo Salgado and Lorenzo Salgado Jr. testified that their father, Lorenzo Salgado Araujo, picked up his construction crew, including his own brother, to go to work one morning earlier this month, but was later killed by an ICE agent during a stop. Homeland Security initially said Araujo weaponized his van and tried to evade the agents, but his sons testified.
15: I know my father would have stopped his vehicle immediately if ICE agents had clearly identified themselves, rather than aggressively approach him in two unmarked vehicles without emergency lights on. That must have been terrifying, not knowing who was after him.
14: While Araujo was undocumented, ICE later clarified he had not been their intended target for arrest. Jessica Rosenthal, Fox News.
1: Salgado Araujo was undocumented but had lived in Texas for 30 years. About 200,000 people forced to leave their homes in southwestern France and central Spain as large fires burn out of control. Numerous firefighters have been injured in the fires, but no deaths have been reported in either country. Jon Bon Jovi cut his Madison Square Garden show short last night after falling ill.
16: The singer's rep said, in part, Jon Bon Jovi spoke from stage and told fans he had been battling a sinus infection, which led to the show's early ending. The spokesperson promised updated information will be available shortly for attendees. The rocker notably was in the middle of the eighth show in his nine-night MSG residency when he left the stage after Living on a Prayer, telling attendees, "I'm sorry, I'm hurt, and you're not getting the best of me." Michelle Polino, Fox News.
1: LeBron James has announced he's heading to the Philadelphia 76ers, the NBA's all-time leading scorer, said on social media it'll be his last decision. It comes after he strongly considered retirement. I'm Lisa Lucero.
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3: This is the Dana Show. My name is Craig Collins, filling in, thrilled to be with you. A bunch of stuff for us to talk about today at DLash, Dana Lash Radio on X, on Twitter. A great way is to stay connected to her and see all the awesome stuff that she and her social media team, including producer Steven, do to make it so fun to follow. And then at Radio Craig C, if you want to see what it's like to not have a producer Steven, is what I usually say. Let's do this. Mikey Sherrill is still talking about the fact that she's shocked that people care that 6,000 people were illegally registered to vote in New Jersey. This is on the heels of the president giving the speech he gave that said a whole lot of people were voting illegally, and then suddenly a bunch of mainstream and left-leaning media claimed that definitely wasn't happening. And guess what? Oh, it was. It seems like it is. Mikey seems to be upset that people are using this as proof that Trump was telling the truth, because of course it's actually all Trump's fault.
4: We move very quickly because the people of New Jersey obviously deserve accountability and transparency. We're running an independent investigation right now to get to the bottom of exactly how this happened and what's going on. But, you know, it is not a surprise to me that the federal government, that the Trump administration wants to immediately weaponize this against people.
3: What?
4: As opposed to focusing on making sure that we're running free and fair elections. That's my focus.
3: My brain almost exploded to listen to her say that the way she did. She said that the Trump administration, acting as though this is proof of a thing they've been saying, because it's proof of a thing they've been saying, and that we need to do even more to make sure to secure our election, pass the Save America Act. That would be good. But her reaction is, how dare they weaponize it, when all we're trying to do is make things more secure by finally admitting that there's some cheating going on, and probably a ton more going on. Actually, I love this audio, too. Jamie Raskin was asked on the Capitol building steps what he thought of all of this, and his answer sounded real, real nervous.
5: Congressman, I asked you yesterday about the documents that the president declassified, the 280,000 aliens that are registered to vote in the country. You said you didn't have time to look at it. I'm wondering if you have since looked at it and are concerned.
6: I've not seen those documents.
5: Are you concerned about the fact that aliens...
6: I'm glad that New Jersey caught it, and I'm glad that every state is doing their best to guarantee that we have an honest election, as opposed to the kind of election Donald Trump wanted when he called up the Secretary of State of Georgia and said, just find me election.
3: Oh, my God. Oh, my God. This is so crazy. The reason that all of this is so insane is because people on the left seem to be capable of just finding votes whenever they want to, in any way that they want to, and apparently just accidentally registering a bunch of people that are here illegally in Jersey. That's just one example of what we think is a massive problem, and people refuse to admit it until apparently they get caught with some amount of, you know, their hand in the cookie jar, and then hopefully that snowballs into more. But every time that you say that this example actually proves an idea, and the left goes, how dare you say that out loud, you terrible person, they're doubling down on the one thing that made us suspicious to begin with, pretending this isn't happening. I don't know how you can attack the administration for taking a victory lap at a time when you so resisted a thing that inevitably has been finally demonstrated to be true, at least a little bit. Like, how do you react to that moment by just doubling your behavior? Of course they do. This is what politicians do all the time. But it just seems illogical in the world of how we would operate as regular human beings. Like, if you caught your wife cheating on you once, and you yelled at her, or, you know, got into some kind of fight about cheating on her once, and she yelled at you for being upset, as opposed to, like, saying that she admitted that she cheated, I feel like that's what Democrats do every time. Like, how dare you're mad at this thing I did this one time that I promise I've never done again. It's all your fault for being upset about this, which makes no sense. All right, let's play something else. This is a conversation about Los Angeles and how Mayor Karen Bass is failing so ridiculously and unfortunately not running against Spencer Pratt for re-election. She's running against a crazy, even further

0: left socialist councilwoman, but I do like what New York was saying about how bad things have gotten. Homelessness is up. People living in their cars is on the rise. Things are bad in Los Angeles and in California because of the way it's being run. And the thing that makes no sense to me, I live in Houston, Texas, where I wish that a lot of the people who lived in the city would give a chance to the other side of the political aisle to run some things, because darn it, stuff might get better. Why give the same people a chance to ruin stuff more when you realize that everything's broken? If things are going the wrong direction, don't give the person more opportunities to steer the car.
1: Could it complicate L.A. Mayor Karen Bass's re-election bid? A source telling the L.A. Times homelessness is up 3.4%. There's also a nearly 8% increase in residents living outdoors or in their vehicles. But Bass is shifting the blame, writing in part that she tried to combat the crisis, but her, quote, her office, quote, couldn't keep up with the policies and funding cuts at the federal and state levels that pushed more people onto the streets. Mayor Bass is up against socialists.
0: Man, it's so funny. There's so many of these conversations that you see in the way that people kind of try to avoid them or just ignore any level of taking blame for some of this, and how you just relate it back to your everyday life and how annoying it would be to know somebody like this on something much less serious than homelessness or anything going on in California that's uniquely broken. But just like, you can't take any blame for anything at all. You can't even say a little bit of, yeah, we got this wrong. I've said this before, I'll say it again on the show. It would be so amazing to hear a politician, any politician, go out in front of a camera and be like, yeah, I screwed up. I'm a human. I did some terrible stuff. I wish I could take it back. I can't. I promise to do better. And then just walk away. Not blame anybody but themselves. Take all the accountability. I don't know if it would get them elected again. I don't know if it would actually be beneficial to their campaign. It would just be amazing to hear someone who's like, the buck stops with me. I was in charge. I screwed up. I deserve all of the blame and none of the credit. And this is what I'll do about it. Like, that would be so different that I would be so shocked into hearing it, I might be confused enough to vote for anybody who said it. I'm just saying that part out loud. I don't know if that's actually true. I do want to play this. This is Tom Holman saying that they're doing their own version of maxing the kids today. They talk about all the different things that get maxed. You can look max. You can, I think, max anything you want. Holman, he's deportation maxing.
2: Highest numbers of arrests in the history of the agency, of ICE. And July's tracking even beat that. So we're hitting all cylinders now. We're deportation maxing. Since we're fully funded, we just got to keep going.
0: Good. Just keep going. Keep doing that part. Keep doing all the things that we need to do to make the country fair again. That's one way that you can say it. Make the country great again, of course. Such a successful campaign by the president. Let's just make it fair again. And not fair to just the American citizens, who obviously deserve fairness, but the people that want to come in here legally. Those are people that Barack Obama had defended before, that Elon Musk was talking about in audio we played earlier in the show, that for some reason the Democrats don't care about at all now. They don't even care a little bit about if those people can actually get into this country at some point through a correct legal process, because it's so backed up from all the people who are here illegally. It's just crazy that these are the kind of conversations we talk about, though, because in all honesty, part of me wonders how we ever get to the more valuable stuff. Like, this is a thing that I feel is obvious enough that the fact that I'm arguing about it kind of drives me crazy. And then there's an even deeper conversation, election fraud being a part of that, that really deserves more of our attention. But we can't get there because we're blocked at the stupidest parts of the discussion, and we can't dive deep enough to actually fix anything. And honestly, you know, I'll say one other thing. I hear from a lot of people who are just straight dissatisfied with the current administration that might have even voted for them. They're the black pill crowd, as they're said, and they make these grandiose generalizations. Like, for example, they'll say, we have the power in the House and in the Senate and in the White House. Why can't we pass the SAVE Act? And that's a great complaint. I'll tell them to their face, that's great. But do you know why we can't? Like, do you know more? Because there's more information available than that. That's not the complete thought. And if the complete thought for you then somehow blames President Trump, you have become a black pillar. You've become someone who's oversimplified a problem to where you think the issue is now just the guy at the top of that totem pole, when there are people subverting his You

0: a desire to get something done that are on the Republican side of the aisle, the people that are called rhinos, the people that are not America first. People like Tom Tillis are people that are putting any brakes they can on this. Mitch McConnell, if he's still around, is someone that was putting a lot of brakes on this too. But that's the thing that always mystifies me in some of those discussions, is when you hear someone say the very generic, overly simplified complaint and then act as though they've actually said something profound, because they haven't. And it sounds sometimes like they haven't done enough research yet to get to the actual cause of stuff. Actually, there's a really great bit. Now, I like it a lot, even though it's not done by a conservative. It's definitely done by a Democrat in the world of comedy, where the joke is that there's a lot of great arguments to be made if you just do enough research to make the argument well. And it seems to be true. Very often there are times where people can go back and forth and disagree, and one of the two people usually realizes that they have a lot more information than the other person does, so this conversation probably isn't all that valuable anymore, that I'm not going to be able to change your mind, because anything I tell you that is a discernible fact, if you're not aware of it, you're going to treat it like it's my opinion. And that is, in fact, part of the problem. All right, one other thing I do want to play. It's just disappointing news. Jon Bon Jovi was forced to cut his concert at Madison Square Garden short on Thursday night after revealing he was battling a sinus infection. Good Morning America, I think, reported on this. So we're going to play a little bit of that audio. I think there are people that are concerned that Bon Jovi is more seriously ill. Here we go.
1: Call it quits mid-show last night during his residency here in New York City. The singer apologizing to fans and leaving the stage after just 14 songs.
2: This morning, fans are concerned for Jon Bon Jovi after he abruptly ended his show Thursday night in front of a packed Madison Square Garden.
3: Don't throw away your tickets,
0: I love the person who yelled that out on the video that's caught. Like, oh my God, no! Some people were wondering if he had gone to a Taco Bell and if this was in case a case of explosive diarrhea. I hope the guy's okay. I hope he's fine. I'm not a huge Bon Jovi fan, but I think that of anybody, that I hope they're okay. But canceling a concert mid-show, a few songs in, that's unique. That you don't see a whole lot. And so I guess that's probably why it's being reported on by a couple different national outlets, and why some are concerned that it might be a more serious condition. All right, quick break. A lot more. Craig Collins filling in on The Dana Show.
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15: And now, all of the news you would probably miss. It's time for Dana's Quick Five. That's right. It's time for Quick Five on the Dana Show, D-Lash, Dana Lash Radio and X. Great ways to stay connected to her and the awesome stuff that she does in social media and people like producer Steven do in social media for her. Chick-fil-A has revealed a data

0: reach in its rewards program. The latest company to just give your information out. Accident. I like Chick-fil-A. I think I'm a rewards member. I think I got the Chick-fil-A app. So my info is probably out there again. And I was talking about this earlier on a different thing I was doing in radio. It seems very often that my data is going to get hacked by somebody on some stupid thing that I'm on that's usually not even really worth it. A Burger King, Chick-fil-A, whatever it might be. Adobe was one that I was on that got hacked pretty hardcore. But the information just keeps going out there. I wonder what they're learning that's new. Like, that's part of the thought process I have, is my data has probably been hacked enough times that maybe there's somebody in the deep web that's like, oh, this is what Craig's been up to recently. So different than before. Like, this is the amount of times he's now hitting up the Taco Bell after hearing that the lettuce might cause even more explosive diarrhea than is usually what is a byproduct of going to that place. Like, they just get to see, it's like checking in with a friend on Facebook. The data people who are seeing the latest of what I've been doing. Stuffed animal toys might be bad to chew on, according to a brand new study. This is something you probably have to pay attention to if your kids are doing it, if you believe in these kind of things. But short-chain chemicals might be introduced into your saliva if you chew on certain stuffed animals. So don't do that is the basic advice here. And a bunch of kids everywhere don't care. So good luck to the parents that are going to have a crying fit if they tear one of these things away from a kid that's chewing on it, because I think that just happens. I think that's just a thing. Two other terrible stories out there that I'll do just as part of the quick five. One, a teen girl was hospitalized after another attempt to subway surf on the top of a train in Queens, the A train. She's going to be okay. I think she had injuries to her legs and torso, but otherwise they found her and she was alert. But this is dumb. You should not get on the top of a train. You should not try to surf it while it's going into a station, because you're going to run into a thing like a wall, and that's bad for you. So you shouldn't do that. I don't know why this is a problem that we can't seem to get fixed, but darn it, it's New York. And then also, an Arizona woman is on life support after a kratom reaction, a thing that you can buy in way too many places that probably is much more dangerous than people understand it to be, that I kind of had to Google to figure out exactly what people use it for. But it's a replacement for other, I think, medications or drugs that are not legal. It is, but maybe it shouldn't be, because it caused this woman a whole lot of problems. So just be on the lookout for that. And be aware that this is something that carries a lot of risk. Quick break, a lot more. Craig Collins filling in on The Dana Show.
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19: This is the Dana Show. My name is Craig Collins, filling in. Thrilled to be with you. A bunch of stuff to talk about. The president has promised a massive attack on Iran after the loss of American lives and a desire to end this thing, and to end this thing in a way that actually demonstrates to Iran that they don't have any ability to defeat us in any form or fashion, and that we have every ability to make things worse for them if they don't just capitulate.

0: capitulate to the demands we have. Like, they just have to come to reality. It's that come to Jesus moment that people talk about this potentially being. CNN was very triggered, many are saying, about the announcement that we will amp up our attacks on Iran and hopefully end this thing in convincing fashion.
1: A new deal, as Iran is refuting reports that it rejected a ceasefire proposal from the United States, though clearly there is no deal right now. Also breaking, the FDA says
0: clearly there is no deal.
1: Outbreak of the parasite that causes severe explosive diarrhea.
0: I'm sorry. I left that in there because I felt like CNN stuff was all causing the explosive diarrhea. But they're very upset about the massive attack that is being discussed by the president and promised by the president. Let's jump a little bit further ahead in their coverage.
2: We're doing very well against the Islamic Republic of Iran.
0: Yes.
2: We're doing extremely well.
0: Sure, sir.
2: They would like to do something, but I say they're not ready yet. They need more of the same.
3: Sarah?
1: All right, thank you so much.
0: What do you think of this?
1: Joining me now is Democratic Congressman Johnny.
0: No, I don't care. I already don't care. I was going to play that, and then I started to think about it, and now I don't want to hear it. Sorry about that. But no, it's just a lot of, like, being ridiculously overreactive to the idea that this fight needs to get worse before it gets better. And the way in which we can actually do this, instead of listening to them roll out some sort of Democrat, is let's do two things. First, let's play audio of a debate that also happened on CNN that seemed to want to remind people that Barack Obama, someone who was very anti-illegal immigration when he ran for office, actually also was at the hand on the wheel when we had some horrible things happen as far as U.S. military men and women are concerned, and Iran. They did take U.S. military men and women's lives in fighting that happened under Obama's watch. This seems to be forgotten by the left that wants to pretend as though the only complaint right now is that Trump is putting our men and women in harm's way for the greater good. But here was a back-and-forth debate, and the craziest thing is Pete Meyer, who's on the show and the Republican voicing opposition to Ro Khanna, the moron, is that Pete was one of the people there. So it's crazy to tell someone they're not telling the truth when they were a direct witness to the violence that occurred years ago from this terrorist regime that's been at war and fighting us for decades.
4: The president has made a mess of things, made a mess of the economy, but his ego will not permit him to go to Xi Jinping and the European leaders in a multilateral solution to get us out of this mess and to help the Americans.
3: The Iranians killed an order of magnitude more Americans under President Obama than they have under President
4: Trump. That's just not true.
3: That's
4: not
3: that's absolutely true. I was in Iraq getting the EFPs that the Iranians were supplying to the Al-Mahdi.
4: Obama didn't go to Dover Air Force Base and have to look at dead Americans coming in. Obama didn't preside over the Strait of Hormuz.
3: I mean, he should have, because there were my colleagues coming back from Iraq.
4: From Iraq, but not from the direct...
3: Who were killed by Iranian-backed
4: groups.
0: Yeah, they were killed by Iranian-backed attacks there. That is absolutely what we're actually fighting, and this does matter. And here, this is Senator Tim Sheehy saying exactly the same thing, saying that he wears a bracelet on his arm to remind him of the loss of one of his friends as a Navy SEAL in combat that had been hit by an Iranian attack.
5: Those of us who served, and that is a dignified return of remains from the war zone. I participated in many of those ceremonies myself, to include carrying friends of mine off the plane. One of those is on this bracelet. He was cut in half by an Iranian EFP. This regime that we are fighting does not care about our partisan politics. They don't care who you voted for, who you pray to, or where you live. They want to kill all of us. This is a war of choice. The Democrats are correct. It's a war of choice that was begun by a radical, lunatic band of terrorists that took over a beautiful nation 47 years ago. Love Donald Trump or hate him. Love his policies, hate ICE, love ICE, whatever. There's never been a single president who has stood up to Iran and hit back. For 47 years, our troops and our families have been absorbing attack after attack after attack all over the world. We didn't start this war.
6: We did not, but we will finish it.
0: That is fantastic to hear him say that and to

really crystallize the actual fight going on and the actual regime that we're up against. And the reason it was important for someone, anyone, and it happens to be Trump, that chooses to fight this fight. Granted, I don't want gas prices to be high. I don't want that. But I can sacrifice something, anything, especially when you hear an impassioned speech like that from someone who's lost far more than I'll ever lose in this sort of conflict or this sort of, situation in the world, this problem with Iran, and

0: people that like to go viral for singing poorly are at it again. I think it's the far lefties and some of the older ladies of this group that make it so funny. But they are singing about ICE. They're singing in a way that you will hopefully be as entertained as I was when I hit Planet, although I'm sorry to some who might be overly harmed. Their earlobes might be harmed by hearing some of this. But my favorite of all the quotes on this video that's going viral is, how will ICE ever recover from this vicious takedown on the internet? You be the judge of how terrible it was. Hit the road. Wow. They got him. This is a touring group that walks around their neighborhood singing, it seems, in the front of places, hit the road, ICE, and don't you come back no more. No more, no more, no more. I don't know what to say about this other than I do really love that someone is claiming as though this actually harmed anything that we're doing at all and had any impact on convincing ICE to maybe stand down. Like, that would be hilarious if that was the moment. Like, man, these ladies have organized and they're singing poorly into microphones. Now we really have to listen. Now it's the time where we start doing the crazy liberal stuff that you wanted. I wonder if anybody in that group thinks that. That they're going to be the thing that breaks through. And then when they go viral, think for the wrong reasons. Like, they think their message is actually being well received and they're not being made fun of. I don't know, but I'm hopeful that at least some of them think that because it makes it even better. Here, I love this too. Obama was mentioned a couple clips ago when I was talking about what people are saying about the way in which Iranians were capable of taking many U.S. lives under the watch of Barack Obama. Another thing that's going viral, and Nancy Mace shared this in social media, was how MAGA Barack Obama was in 2008 when it came to immigration. It is funny to hear these. I've seen other clips like this before, but it's funny to hit play on them and to think about how crazy this would be if you disguised the voice or maybe just read the words, claimed it was Trump saying it, and seeing how the left reacted to these types of thoughts.
1: This administration, the Bush administration, has done nothing to control the problem that we had. We've had 5 million undocumented workers come over the borders since George Bush took office. It has become an extraordinary problem. And the reason the American people are concerned is because they are seeing their own economic position slip away.
0: What?
1: And
0: no.
1: Oftentimes, employers are exploiting these undocumented workers. They're not paying the minimum wage. They're not observing worker safety laws. As president, I will make sure that we finally have the kind of border security that we need.
0: Good.
1: That's step number one.
0: Good.
1: Step number two is to take on employers. Right now, an employer has more of a chance of getting hit by lightning than be prosecuted for hiring an undocumented worker.
0: Yeah, go after everybody. Upend the whole system. That sounds great. That's hardcore MAGA. And that is Barack Obama in 2008 saying that the immigration system we have is horribly broken and needs to be fixed, and it's fixed for the benefit of others as well as ourselves. That's the one thing that I love to say because I believe it to be true. That's the first reason I love to say it. And the second reason is it makes the left struggle to make an argument that makes sense because it is simply accurate to state that someone who's working here without the right to be here is probably being taken advantage of. And if you didn't allow someone to be here illegally, to be in a situation where they're desperate enough to be taken advantage of, then you improve the totality of a system. Potentially, you get people, whether they're, you know, U.S. citizens or people that legally come into this country to do certain jobs with certain visas, you get an opportunity for someone to be paid a living wage. One of the reasons that some Americans don't do these jobs is how ridiculously bad they are compensation-wise right now, because you can take advantage of other people. I've known people who talk about situations they've been in before where they didn't have the right to fight back. Not because they're illegal, but there were other reasons that people were in situations and work that they didn't want to be in. And once an employer knows that, there are employers who obviously take advantage of that. So why not do something that'd be good for all involved to make a system incapable of being used against someone? I don't understand that. And that's the leftist version of the argument, because there's a whole lot of things you can say from a conservative standpoint as to why illegal immigration is bad and a bunch of people who are here actually do harm to others. That is true. They hate talking about that.

0: that. But even just the thing that seems to be kind to people who shouldn't be here in the first place and need to find a way to come back legally so they can make far more money than they're making right now. That, or I guess have a citizen take the job that actually would take it when it's a fair amount of compensation for the type of work they're doing. But regardless of what it is, it's just so funny to play that audio and to listen to Obama say that stuff and how that wouldn't even just be considered like MAGA in today's society. It would be considered hateful. That sort of rhetoric is actually a borderline racist to the left, and it's their favorite man of all time saying it. All right, we'll take a quick break. A lot coming up. Craig Collins filling in on The Dana Show.
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5: 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This story is insane. A 67-year-old dude named David O'Brien tried to set up a sugar baby arrangement. This is where he would have given somebody money in exchange for, I don't know what. I guess they specify that when they go. He met a young woman on Tinder. He told her he'd give her $1,000 for a visit, and that included dinner and some shopping. When the woman arrived, a couple friends dropped her off at the house agreeing to this. It said that David gave her $200 and took her shopping in a lingerie store where she bought three items. He then took her to dinner and gave her $600 more, so that's $800 total. He then took her back to his house, and at some point, the woman on the date for $1,000 and a weird amount of I don't know what agreed to exchanges, became uncomfortable. I find this hilarious. For one reason and one reason only, this is when the lady got uncomfortable, not before. Not at the lingerie store, not when the two where the $600 is handed to her. I'm not saying he wasn't creepy. He probably was incredibly creepy. I just wonder if this was really the first moment of creepiness at the house. But anyway, she eventually decided to leave, and that's what made him very, very mad. David apparently got in his pickup truck to chase her and her friends as they were driving away, and eventually, and this is the most Florida part, rammed her vehicle and pulled a gun on her. He also told her that he wanted his money back. She did not refund him, and he was arrested. I think he is going to be charged with a whole lot of crimes, aggravated assault and whatnot. But everything about this is insane. And the one part that I really can't get over, which maybe is bad that I can't get over it, is that if this guy is this unhinged, I wonder what his messages were like. I wonder what anything else was like leading up to being around him. And then essentially having him give you $800 at some point while also pretending he's normal until it probably goes too far. But yes, this was a story in which a guy is arrested on a $90,000 bail for something that I assume you could have probably figured out sooner about the dude, but yet it didn't happen. Another guy was arrested after a violent late-night break-in attempt. The dude was caught on security camera on a Ring doorbell trying to break into someone else's home. This is so stupid to me because not only did he fail, which is, thank God, he did, but at some point, like, you notice the camera. And I guess instead of acting the way that most of us do if we're on a camera, a lot of these people just lean even further into, well, I'm going to be guilty of a crime. I might as well make it worth it. He started screaming all kinds of, like, terrible language and threatening people directly into the camera, directly into his face. The man was also shirtless and has what appears to be a palm tree tattooed to his chest, which I find hilarious. But yeah, this guy was just making a bunch of crazy different threats that were all easily captured and recorded on a video camera that was turned over to law enforcement when they arrived to arrest the guy outstanding outside of someone's house. Like, what I like about these stories is how much easier people have made it to catch someone for a horrible crime and then, you know, or any kind of crime, I guess, in this case, some horrible, some not as horrible, and just keep them accountable or hold them accountable for it because they have the recording of you doing it. Like, it's not going to be tricky at that point. You're going to be able to figure out who the person is. It's probably the shirtless guy with the video recording of himself yelling stuff. Who you now can hold in a lot of, you know, easy trouble via probably a pretty quick court case. Like, honestly, I think they probably

shouldn't even really have juries show up for this stuff. If you record yourself doing something this bad, you can just get like one person to be like, nah, yeah, that's him in that video, and then you're good. And then you're like, yeah, okay, so you're guilty of all this stuff. We don't need to waste everybody's time. I think the only people who hate this plan would be the lawyers, because they want to bill, they want to make the money, and then inevitably lose the case, because there's not a lot of ways you're winning this with a guy doing this kind of crazy stuff. Now, I just don't get it, too. Like, part of me is just so amused that, as I said a second ago, people don't notice a camera and think, now is the time to actually pretend I'm sane. I don't need to be insane right now. I probably need to behave as though there's some other reason that I'm doing what I'm doing. One final thing that I just thought was funny. There's a question that went viral all over social media. It's not necessarily tied to Florida, but several people in Florida do some traveling, so I figured it might be relevant to them too. What is worse to travel with, a baby or a grandparent? That's an actual argument that people are making online, why one would be better and one would be worse. I thought that was uniquely funny because one of the challenges is that both need to use the restroom a lot. Now, a baby has a self-contained way to do that. A grandparent, you're probably pulling over a lot. But that's not the thing that made it worse for travel with grandparents. It was something else. Telling you you're doing stuff wrong. Quick break, a lot more. Craig Collins filling in on The Dana Show.

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2: The show must go on. I'm Lisa Lucera, Fox News. President Trump at the rescheduled White House Correspondents Association dinner 3 months after men armed with a gun attempted to storm the ballroom.
3: The attempted mass murder at the Washington Hilton, that's what it could have been, was an assault on our democracy itself.
2: The president saying we will not be intimidated.
3: Tonight we come back together to answer that heinous attack with unwavering resolve. And every one of us here this evening to show that in America, we do not yield to political violence. We can't do that.
2: The event scaled back from the original dinner and moved to the Waldorf Astoria in Washington. U.S. Central Command says it fired on another merchant ship that tried to force its way through the U.S. blockade of Iranian ports at least four times, firing into the ship's engine room as the conflict in Iran is showing signs of widening, with Saudi Arabia joining in against Iranian proxies.
4: Sources tell Fox the Saudi military is currently carrying out airstrikes against Houthi targets in Yemen. Explosions have been heard near naval targets in the port of Hodeidah. This is in response to the Houthis hitting a Saudi oil tanker and targeting another in the Red Sea.
2: Fox's Jennifer Griffin in Washington. U.S. embassies in the Middle East alerting Americans their options to leave could become more limited. A group representing small business owners suing the Trump administration over newly announced tariffs.
5: The Liberty Justice Center says 10% to 12.5% tariffs imposed on 60 U.S. trading partners are capricious and arbitrary and require congressional approval. President Trump is relying on a provision of federal law that allows the president to impose tariffs and other sanctions on countries with unfair labor practices. Several of those nations are pushing back on those accusations.
2: Fox's Jared Halpern at the White House. 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
3: New details about the ransom notes publicized after the disappearance of Nancy Guthrie have reignited interest in the case.
4: Renewed attention on that first alleged ransom note comes after it was read on the popular Crime Junkie podcast. The note was sent to TMZ and a couple of TV news stations in Arizona, which is where Breonna Whitney was working at the time. Whitney said the note was addressed directly to Savannah Guthrie. Later alleged notes claim the 84-year-old Guthrie died shortly after she was taken. There was never any proof of life, and not one of these alleged ransom notes was ever authenticated.
3: Fox's Claudia Cowan. Since her disappearance in January, authorities have not made any arrests or identified any person of interest. Singer Chris Brown has pled guilty to fighting at a London nightclub in 2023, where authorities say he hit a music producer over the head with a bottle. Brown remains free on bail and will be sentenced in October. A former NFL Pro Bowler and TV analyst has been booked on a drunk driving charge.
5: Dallas Cowboys quarterback Tony Romo has been arrested in Milwaukee on suspicion of operating while under the influence, an OWI. The Milwaukee County Sheriff's Office says Romo was stopped Thursday at around 8 p.m. and performed poorly on field sobriety tests. He was later booked and released from jail and is now scheduled to appear in court in September. Wisconsin state law says a first offense OWI is generally a civil offense, with a citation typically carrying a fine ranging from $150 to $300. Romo is from the Milwaukee area, having grown up in nearby Burlington. He's a four-time Pro Bowler and is now the lead NFL analyst for CBS Sports. Tony Genualdo, Fox News.
3: The Democratic National Committee has selected South Carolina to hold the first presidential nominating contest in 2028. The decision most likely cements a Democratic primary calendar that moves away from Iowa and New Hampshire. I'm Lee Silasera. This is Fox News.
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1: Great radio stations across the land, along with Sam and Polo. It is the Joe Pags Show, your Friday, a free speech Friday. Whatever's on your mind, fair game. I know something about it, we'll talk about it. If not, we will move on. I'm going to start with a little sport talk. Again, not X's and O's necessarily, but LeBron James has decided where he's going to go. After, 21 seasons, something like that? The guy's 40 or 41 years old. He was 8 years with the Lakers, got one championship that I don't even think it should count. In the bubble with no fans. Just very strange, the whole COVID thing. But one championship with the Lakers is now going to go to the Philadelphia 76ers. If you're a 76er fan, do you care? Does that do anything for you? By the way, he's taking a very low amount.

0: of money. He's taking $8 million. It sounds like a ton of money, but for a professional basketball player and one of the best who's ever played, that's a very low number for him to continue playing. He does go to a place that has newly acquired Jaylen Brown from Boston, and I guess Joel Embiid. If Embiid can stay healthy, which he can't, then they could have a really good team this year. But it just begs the question, why is he going to his fourth team? He started with the Cavaliers, went to the Miami Heat. When did he go right back to the Cavaliers then? And then he went to the Lakers. Now he's going to the 76ers. So if you only counted the Cavaliers once, it's four teams. But, I mean, he did two stints with the Cavaliers where he did end up winning a championship there. And, I mean, here's a guy that didn't need to leave Los Angeles. You had a situation at the Lakers, and again, not getting into X's and O's, I want to talk about the longevity of this guy, and let's talk about the GOAT debate quickly. But you're in Los Angeles with Luka Doncic, with Austin Reeves, with a young team that can certainly do some winning. Had Doncic been healthy, and Dallas, I love you. Don't get mad because I'm mentioning Doncic. I didn't make you guys trade him. That was really stupid. Decidedly stupid. And by the way, Mark Cuban is suing the now ownership, the majority ownership of the Mavericks for some reason. But LeBron James championship shopping, he literally says today, I'm looking for another chance at a championship. He says, quote, this is my last decision. This is my last decision. I'm not going for money. I'm not going for family. What I'm really playing for at this point, what am I really playing for at this point? I still want to sacrifice. I still want to work. Get to it. I still want to grind. Come on, say it. I still want to compete. Come on. To win and have a chance at the feeling of winning another championship. Now, you play to win the game, as Herm Edwards very famously said. You play to win the game. You play to win the championship. I get it. But the guy has just never built a team and then stayed there. It's so weird to me. And the GOAT debate comes up, the greatest of all time comes up. Everybody watching and listening probably watched Michael Jordan play when he was actually playing. Those of you who are too young, you probably have seen highlights. But those of us who were not really big NBA fans in the day started watching it because of Michael Jordan. Michael Jordan opened the door for people like LeBron James. Before him, it was Magic Johnson and Larry Bird. Before them, you know, it was Dr. J. I mean, you can go down the list of who it was that got you involved in watching, you know, a big sport, and you could probably say a name was the reason why he did it, whether you liked him or didn't like him. Like, my dad could not stand Muhammad Ali, but it kept him engaged in watching the sport. I liked Muhammad Ali. I wanted him to win. But all that said, Michael Jordan is clearly, in my opinion, when it comes to somebody shorter than a center, because you can make the argument that Wilt Chamberlain was the best player ever, or Bill Russell, but when it comes to somebody who shot the ball, somebody dynamic to the game that changed everything, Michael Jordan is clearly the GOAT, the greatest of all time, no doubt. But LeBron James, I still think in the back of his mind, thinks that he's the best to ever play, but he's got to win more championships. At this point, he's got four. He's 4-6. He's lost six times. He's gone 10 times to the finals, and he's only won four. Michael Jordan went six times. He won six times, was the MVP in the finals six times. But seeing this move, I mean, I'm somebody who believes you stay with the one that brought you. I think he should never have left the Cavaliers. I think that he should have stayed there because he was so happy being from Akron to play for the Cleveland Cavaliers. Why would you ever leave? Why not stay there and build the team? Remember, Michael Jordan lost a lot. But he was drafted by the Chicago Bulls, stayed on the Bulls through all of his prime. He came back with the Wizards because he was part owner for a couple of years. And actually wasn't that bad a player at 40 years old, to be honest. But he stayed with a team that was built around him, that he helped to build. They won six championships. They three-peated twice. They might have won eight straight had he not gone to play baseball for 2 years. So just as somebody who likes basketball, somebody who has enjoyed it as long as I've known you, Sam, and I've known you since the day you came out, I mean, what do you think of this, LeBron James deciding, I'm not going to go back home, which is Cleveland. Right. I'm not going to go back to Miami, where I won a couple of championships. Mm-hmm. I'm not going to stay with L.A., where I can win another championship, possibly. I'm going to go to a completely different team.
1: I think it's crap. I mean, to be totally honest with you, I was not expecting him to announce he's going to be going to the 76ers today, and he's also going to be, like, the fourth or fifth pick from the bench. I mean, it just doesn't make any sense to me. It sounds like he is just chasing the ring, which is fine. I mean, it's totally allowed, but

0: allowed,
1: Mom,
0: but...
1: Just retire. Go be a coach. I mean, I would love to see him give back to, you know, some teams as much as he's been given. And I'm sure he's still a good player. I haven't actually seen him play in a few years, but... I'm just kind of over his whole drama. Like he was supposed to make this announcement last week, first of all, and he made everyone wait through the weekend, everyone wait through the entire week, and now it's just like, yeah, 76ers kind of sucks.
0: Well, there was
1: I don't like it.
0: There was a leak that he was looking to go to the Heat, which would have been returning to the Heat that he helped to build and whatever, and then all of a sudden that went by the wayside. I don't listen. He shouldn't be arrested. This is completely within his rights. Right. My opinion is you stay with what you were building. I mean, can you think about this? The L.A. Lakers, and Paul, I'll ask you about this in a second. The L.A. Lakers brought up Bronny James, LeBron James Jr., to play with his father, to be the first father and son team to play in the same NBA team. And everybody who's anybody in scouting for the NBA said Bronny James was not somebody who should have been playing in the league yet. Maybe eventually, but he wasn't good enough to play in the league. He's now stuck in L.A., and L.A. is stuck with him, even though they kissed, you know, LeBron James's ring, to say, yeah, we'll bring on Bronny. And he leaves? That's crazy. Paul, any thoughts on this?
2: I mean, I don't think it's that big of a deal when you look at, like, Shaq did it. He was with, like, four or five teams. Kevin Durant's done it. He's, I think, been with, like, at least four or five teams as well. I mean, it happens, especially in the NBA. It seems to happen a lot more than you realize.
0: Shaq, for me, is a little different, and here's the only reason why. I do like Shaq. I don't dislike LeBron James. I think that he's nuts to say he's the GOAT. But Shaq's a little different. He's in Orlando, and he could have stayed in Orlando, was picked up by the Lakers, and he dominated at the Lakers. After that, it was just downhill from there. I mean, he goes to the Heat, and, you know, whatever.
2: And then he goes
0: to the Phoenix, he goes to the Celtics, where he was old and fat. And even he'll say, I wasn't him anymore. And he said he hated that part of it, where he wasn't him. But if you asked him, I'll bet in retrospect he would say, I wish I'd stayed with the Orlando Magic my entire career. I'll bet you he'll say that. And I've never talked to him about it, obviously. But, I mean, you're right. He did all that. Was it ring chasing, or did he want to get a few extra years because he thought he had some time left?
2: I'm assuming it was ring chasing, but... I also think that part of the reason he left Cleveland was, I think, because he thought that he had gotten to his limit there with the team that they had. And from, if I remember correctly, it seemed like they weren't willing to spend more money to get more players there. So I think that's why he decided to leave.
0: The original leaving, but why not stay with the Heat the entire time? And by the way, when he went back to Cleveland, they won a championship and he left right afterwards.
2: Yeah.
0: You know what I mean? Didn't even try to get two in a row. The guy just, okay, I did it and now I'm going to go.
2: Probably
0: he
2: because,
0: left, which
2: because
0: I didn't, that didn't make any sense.
2: That he left in the first place. You know what I mean? So it's like he did it and then there you go.
0: Oh, they forgave him when he came back. They forgave him when he won that championship.
2: Oh, I'm sure.
0: He had no reason to leave Cleveland again.
2: I'm sure.
0: I can't think of one reason why he left Cleveland other than for the spotlight of L.A.
2: I mean, it's no different than somebody going and playing with the Yankees if they have that opportunity. You know, I mean, that franchise is that big.
0: I'm here to tell you, if you come up with the Yankees, you stay with the Yankees. I would have.
2: What?
0: If you come up with the Yankees, you stay with the Yankees.
2: Right, but if you don't and you have the opportunity to go, you would go.
0: I don't know. I would, because I'm from New York, but I mean, I'm not in that role. But for me, LeBron James, pick a team. Let's say it wasn't Cleveland. Let's say you're right. They weren't going to build a team around him. Okay. You left and went to Miami. He's going to win six championships in Miami, he told us. Not three, not four, not five, not six. He said all that. The big whoop-de-doo about where is he going to go and people burning his jersey in Cleveland. Why the hell did he leave and go back to Cleveland? Why did he leave Cleveland and go to L.A.? Why is he now in freaking Philadelphia? What?
2: How many did he win in Miami?
0: I think two.
2: Okay. I mean...
0: He's got one in Cleveland, two in Miami, and one in L.A. And he should only have had one in Miami. You know this because the Spurs were killing them in 13 and the Spurs choked. They should have won that game.
2: I think it had to do with his teammates. I have a feeling that that's why he left.
0: What do you mean? I mean, he was great friends with Chris Bosh and Dwayne Wade, allegedly.
2: Yeah, but I think ultimately he wants to be in the spotlight and there he was having to share it.
0: If you're compared, well, so what? You share it to win championships. I thought that's what he wanted.
2: He already won them. So once he already had that part, so now the rest is like, I want to have the spotlight.
0: You know that I know that you know that I know. The only reason he's still playing at 41 is because he doesn't have as many championships as Jordan. You know that's why he's doing it.
2: For sure. I mean, because he wants to...

0: Have the argument right now.
1: Yeah, he wants to try to solidify it for himself, but you can play as long as you want, but if, like, I feel like it's already cemented that Jordan's better than you.
0: Well, what's interesting is when Jordan came back with Washington as part owner, and then the owner screwed him over, but when he came back, he still was the first option. As much as he had young players around him, he was still the first option. Sam, you said you hadn't watched LeBron James play in a while. He was the third option in L.A., behind Luka Doncic and behind what's his name? Austin Reeves. So, yeah. I mean, as you're watching that, I mean, doesn't that even take away from your ability to say you're the GOAT, that you're now the third option on a team? Paul, does that play a role? I think so.
1: I mean,
0: let's say he gets a championship now with Philadelphia. Mm-hmm. He plays 41 games, and he's the fourth option. I mean, what does that do for his resume?
1: I don't know, because if Jordan would have won in Washington, then what?
0: He was the first option.
1: Yes, but I'm saying, let's say he got to be, like, the second option.
0: Well, he left before that was going to happen. Smartly, to be honest.
1: Yeah. I mean, and there's other players who have won. I mean, look at Robert Horry.
0: Robert Horry, I think, has 7, Polo.
1: Yeah.
0: He's got one more than Jordan. Is he the GOAT? No, of course not.
1: Right.
0: But Robert Horry was never the first option on any team he played.
1: Right. But he can claim he has 7 rings, so.
0: He does, but Robert Horry will tell you to your face he's not better than Jordan.
1: Oh, of course.
0: Sam?
2: It reminds me of The Dark Knight, and I'm going to replace one word here because obviously I want
0: to
2: live
0: a
2: very long life. Well, you should. It's a great movie, but the quote is, and I'm replacing a word, you either retire a hero or, you know, play long enough to see yourself becoming the villain. And I just see this happening to LeBron, like, retire already. You're becoming, like, everyone's, I mean, no one wants to talk about him, but also everyone can't stop talking about him because it's just so ridiculous. Is he becoming the villain of the NBA?
0: I don't know. I think he might have been the villain a long time ago when he said that made me the GOAT.
1: I agree.
0: You know, when you say something like, well, you know, Michael Jordan has never said he's the best of anything. He just said, I wanted to compete. I wanted to win. But they're different eras. He literally has said, I love LeBron's game. Dr. J was amazing. Bill Russell had 11 rings. Am I better than Bill Russell? He said, you can't compare that. Would I have loved to have played against these guys? Yes. But Jordan never, even when he was playing and he was flying over people's heads and dunking on them, he would not say, I'm the best. Even Scottie Pippen, who doesn't like Jordan anymore, literally said, the reason why LeBron James will never be the GOAT is because he keeps saying that he is.
1: And I think Jordan was too busy beating you.
0: That's true.
1: You know,
0: he didn't really care about that. I'm going to dunk in your face.
1: Yeah. And I mean, if anything, like Sam's reference, I would say in some ways, I feel like that happened to Tom Brady, you know, because he kept, you know, winning and, you know, whatever, that people started to dislike him because then they started thinking like, well, he's cheating and it's not possible for him to win so many. And then, you know, he goes to another team and he wins over there.
0: Right.
1: So then he proves that it wasn't even like Bill Belichick because they kept saying that it was that.
0: It was the system, right?
1: Right. So clearly it was him. It wasn't the system. It wasn't the coach.
0: Right.
1: It was him. So, but you if you do it long enough, like, it you can become the bad guy. But I think LeBron did that to himself.
0: I think so, too.
1: Yeah,
0: I think so, too. Listen, I can't stand the Boston Red Sox, but they're not the villain to me because of one individual's too good, and they were very good, and they have been very good. I don't like them because I'm from New York. So, I mean, that's always going to happen. I wasn't a Tom Brady fan because he was with the Patriots, kept on beating my Dolphins. Hated that. But, I mean, I'm smart enough to say Tom Brady's the best quarterback we've ever had in the league because of all the wins that he's had, how consistent he was until he was like 45. LeBron James needs me to tell him you're great, which is so weird to me because I'm in an industry where nobody's going to tell you you're any good, especially the people in the industry. Some of them are stupid enough not to realize how good you are. But the last thing I would say is I'm the best talk show host ever, but I come here every day, press the button for 3 hours, and I try my best. I mean, LeBron James has done this to himself. He has always flown separately. He's always had his entourage around him. He's always sat around talking about how great he is and what he's done to achieve how great he is. And that to me, turns people off. It just does. Final word, Sam, on this?
2: I agree.
0: I'll give Paul a final word, too.
1: I was just going to say that, I mean, I think this stuff goes back to when he was in high school and the way he was treated. And
0: he's driving the Hummer H2 around at 17. Yeah.
1: And to me, that was the bigger thing that, I mean, he was already being made into this, like, icon in high school. He hadn't even played in the NBA yet, and they're already, anointing him and doing all this other stuff. They were doing documentaries on him already.

0: I mean, in a tiny, tiny way, I feel like I can't blame him because all that stuff started happening to him back then, so right. it was built into him that way. But at the same time, I feel like at some point you have to push that stuff away and
1: yes.
0: just do what you do.
1: It is LeBron James going to the Philadelphia 76ers. Your thoughts on that? Your thoughts on the GOAT debate? If you're so young that you didn't watch Michael Jordan play in the 80s and 90s, go and watch a full game if you could find it on YouTube or something. You're going to be very, very impressed by what the guy did on the court every day. 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
5: That's about the GOAT debate today. And I don't think I have it queued up, to be honest with you. I don't think I even saved it. But he was asked about LeBron James going to the Philadelphia 76ers today. And the president said, he was asked about who the GOAT is. Is it Michael Jordan or LeBron James? And he said, well, Michael Jordan, he likes me. We played golf together. He's a really nice man. LeBron James, I guess he's a racist and doesn't like me or something. You know what I mean, Sam? It was all about whether he liked him or not.
6: Yeah, well, that's kind of how he is, isn't it?
5: I mean, I don't blame him for that. I'd like to go golfing with Michael Jordan. I can't play golf, but I'd like to do it.
6: Well, I mean, that would be fun.
5: So let's get him on the show. Get Michael Jordan on the
6: okay,
5: show.
6: Okay, yeah, we'll just call him.
5: So I already know the answer. Let's see how truthful you're going to be. Did you watch that video I sent you?
6: No, not yet. I've been a little busy.
5: Like doing what? Duh.
6: Oh, yeah, you know, just, you know, doing a whole show.
5: You got to go and check out a full game. If you're somebody who is of Sam's age or younger, and you don't know what Michael Jordan did on the court, you can see his highlights, and the highlights are always going to show the absolute best plays that he did. But you go watch, like, a full game. I think I sent you one of the games from either the Eastern Conference Finals or from the Finals or something from the early 1990s. Just go check it out. But what's interesting about Jordan is he was a very different player in the 1980s. He was flying over everybody's head and dunking in their faces, and he got better, technically speaking, in the 90s. And that's when he started winning championships. Plus, he had better players around him. But it's worth the time. If you got a couple hours this weekend, go find a full broadcast. Just watch a full game. Just pay attention to him the entire game. Then go watch LeBron James play. You'll see why there's no comparison. 833-JOE-PAGS, 833-563-7247, JoePags.com. Coming right back.
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0: great to have you. Thanks. I appreciate you stopping by. There's a lot going on. There's a lot to get to, lots to talk about. We've got a couple of great interviews today. Rob O'Neill, the guy that got bin Laden. We're going to talk to him about what's going on in Iran. Going to talk to him about what's going on with Ukraine. Going to talk to him about the medication. It's actually from a plant that is helping people with PTSD, helping people with anger issues after having served, helping people understand. I didn't realize this till I spoke with Rob today, that there's a guilt that goes along with being somebody whose job is to kill people. And we talk about that, about forgiving yourself and so on. Great conversation with Rob O'Neill. Don't miss a second of that. But we've got also, what is John's last name, Sam?
1: Deaton.
0: John Deaton is running for U.S. Senate out of the great state of Massachusetts. John Deaton is needed. He's an attorney. He's a Marine. He's a guy that did pretty well last time he ran. He's running against Markey. And I think the guy should get the nod. Now, in Massachusetts, I hear from you guys every day. And you say in the North End, it's all red. Lots of places outside of Boston, it's all red. A lot of places geographically in Massachusetts, very red. Then you've got the enclaves of very, very deep blue population that are controlling your elections. You've got zero U.S. representation in the House of Representatives from Massachusetts that's leaning right, red Republican conservative. You've got zero out of your two U.S. senators with Warren and Markey. And now you could get a guy in there who can appeal to Blue Dog Democrats, who can appeal to moderate Democrats, who can appeal to people that don't want the DSA to take over. John Deaton for Senate.com is the website. Go check him out there. We'll have him in hour number three. Do not miss a second of that. President Trump was asked about the massive, well, the

0: the warning, the threat of a massive strike in Iran. And the president does talk about it. Let me give you the news story up front from our friends at Newsmax. Trump weighs Iran strikes as talks turn serious. I mean, I'm going to have him say this. I'm going to have him talk about Iran. He was talking about nuclear energy in our in the White House today. But he was asked about Iran. I'm going to have him doing that in a second. This is interesting because I've been talking about it for a while. I don't think he's listening to my show and making decisions because of what I say. But it's time to do something massive to make the Iranian leadership understand it has no chance to win. It's still bragging about how it's winning. It's bragging about how it beat a couple of nuclear powers. And it hasn't done that. It's bragging that it is now a superpower, which, of course, it's not. So the president was asked about this today. This is up from the AP by way of Newsmax. President Donald Trump on Friday, today, said that he had not decided on whether to launch major strikes on Iran yet, as Tehran was now getting serious in talks with Washington. His comments came after reports that an increasingly frustrated Trump was meeting senior advisors to discuss launching a large-scale military operation against Iran. So instead of having the story do it, let's have President Trump talk about it.
1: He made a decision about the major strikes that you're not referring to. Okay. Should we expect to see major strikes?
2: Look, we're talking to them right now. I think they're getting more and more serious as the days go by, for maybe the obvious reason. But we are talking to them right now. Look, there are two ways I consider that.
0: Let me ask you something. Why would the audio of somebody coughing in the gallery be louder than the President of the United States? Sam, anything?
3: So ridiculous. Give him a microphone.
0: Oh, anything? I mean, the person coughing was making the meters move.
4: That's more important.
0: Oh, I forgot. Thanks.
2: A smarter way, but the other's probably the easier way, doing what we're doing. And we can take that to a much higher level if we want to. You know, we're prepared to do that. As you know, we're locked and loaded. We're locked and loaded and ready to go, but we're talking to them. So I think while we're talking, we'll see what comes of it. I believe, Jeff, they're very serious. They should be.
1: And when you say that you're talking, is it Mr. Kushner or Mr. Witkoff, or who's involved in those talks?
2: Sort of everybody. J.D. and Marco and a lot of people are talking. There's a lot of people to talk to. It's a big deal. But really, when you get right down to it, it's not very complex. They cannot have a nuclear weapon. You know, very, very simple, actually, but it's a big deal. They cannot have a nuclear weapon. If they have even a thought of a nuclear weapon, we will just continue to go at much higher levels. But we are talking right now, and we'll see what comes of it. I'm not, you know, despite whatever it says about the election, I'm not in a hurry. I'm not in a hurry. We have to do it right. Elections take care of themselves. When I went into Venezuela, everybody was against it. Oh, what are you doing going into Venezuela? And then 2 days later, they said, wow, this is fantastic. A lot of people are saying that with Iran already, because it would take them 25 years to rebuild already from what they have. And again, as you know, no Navy, no Air Force, no anti-aircraft, no radar, no nothing. And we, as you know, we just put up, reinstituted the iron wall on the water. Nothing gets through. Nothing. Blockade. Nothing gets through. And they sort of have to make a deal. But we are talking to them. I think they're being serious. I think they are being by far the most serious that we've seen them. But that doesn't mean we get there. We'll see what happens. But I always prefer that alternative.
0: There you go. Wants to make a deal, but he's certainly ready to do massive strikes. I'm for massive strikes at this point. Because if they're the bad guys and they're the enemy, you have to cripple them. And, anti-aircraft is gone, radar is gone, the blockade is on. Okay, but they're still not making a deal. Do the massive strike. I'm not sure why you don't want them to surrender. I think the president does want them to surrender, and I think the president does want to make a deal. He's a great deal maker, but he's not dealing with businessmen and women in New York City to develop an area. He's not dealing with people in South Florida to build a new extension of Mar-a-Lago. He's dealing with really bad people who hope to die to appease their God. More on Iran from the president.
2: Well, I think there's a lot of them. There's a military exit where we just keep going just the way we are, and we can even make it a heavier dose, and it's knocking out everything they have. Or there's a smarter strategy that's you make a deal, and they want to make a deal. I just don't think they're ready yet. but they do want to make a deal. Sometimes they don't want to say they want to make a deal. They want to be the tough guys, but they do want to make

0: war theater who's actually gotten the bad guy in Bin Laden. And he's got a lot to say about what's going on in Iran. He's got a lot to say about why we're there. And I do ask him very directly, because I'm never afraid to ask these questions. Did Israel force us to do this? And his answer is pretty interesting. Make sure you stick around for that bottom of the next hour. What do you want to see happen in Iran? And again, it's the most important thing happening on the globe today. Internationally, is the most important story. Should be the most important story for us here as well, because our men and women in the military are in harm's way. And it's also affecting us economically with gas prices going up, even though today it was 10 cents lower than it was the rest of the week. But it's still $3.79 where I live, which doesn't make any sense. Where are you with it? Are you okay with the tactics that we're doing right now? I know many of you, if not most of you, trust President Trump. I do, too. I don't trust the people who are in his ear, necessarily. And he mentioned that it might be Marco, it might be J.D., it might be Witkoff, it might be Jared. We're not sure who's going to be doing it, maybe all of them as a group. But when it comes to J.D. and Marco, this is interesting. Sam, is it too early to worry about who's going to run and who's going to be the nominee in 28 or not?
1: I don't think it's too early with the midterms coming up. I think this is a really important topic to talk about.
0: Okay. I agree with you. Although I'm not going to spend a lot of time on it because it's still several years away, a couple of years or 2.5 years away. Okay. Or a year and a half away for the actual election. And then, you know, a little more than a year and a half away before somebody else takes over in nine. So 2.5 years. I don't freaking know. It's 2.5 years before a new president gets it. Almost a little over 2 years until we get to the election. Bottom line is this. I keep saying, don't worry about it. I keep saying, we've got this president for the next 2.5 years. Why are you pushing your luck? I think that J.D. Vance would be great. I think Marco Rubio would be great. We had some poll last week or 2 weeks ago that Rubio was in the lead. Now it's a virtual neck-and-neck tie. I'm guessing Ron DeSantis would want to get his name in that ring at some point. He ran, and he was the top vote-getter other than President Trump in the 24 election run-up in the primary season. So there are a lot of good candidates. But there's a story out today that out of Emerson, that J.D. Vance and Marco Rubio are tied for 2028, and the GOP faces tough midterms. From our friends at Newsmax, a new Emerson College Polling Center, our survey, suggests Vice President J.D. Vance's standing among Republican voters has weakened considerably, opening the door for a major primary fight for the 2028 nomination. The poll also found Democrats have opened a significant advantage on the 2028 generic congressional ballot, raising fresh questions about the GOP's political outlook heading into the midterm elections. The July 19th through 20th national survey of 1,100 likely voters found Democrats leading Republicans by 11 points in the generic congressional ballot, 53% to 42%. The 11-point gap is up dramatically from a 6-point lead Democrats held in January. Emerson Executive Director Spencer Kimball said the Democratic Party advantage, it's the Democrat Party advantage, by the way, is driven largely by women voters who favor the Democrat candidates by a 27-point margin, 56% to 39%, while men are more evenly divided. The results showed President Donald Trump's job approval at 39% with 57% disapproving. Within the Republican presidential field, the survey shows an increasingly competitive contest. Vance received 39% support among Republican primary voters, while Secretary of State Marco Rubio followed closely at 38%. Florida Governor Ron DeSantis and Donald Trump Jr. each received 5%, while 9% remain undecided. Donald Trump Jr. is in this? I didn't know that. I mean, I don't know if he'd be good or bad. He's never been a politician. I mean, he's a very good businessman. Certainly a nice guy. We like him. I know that he was even being considered in this. What was not in that story? It said 1,100 likely voters. Sam, did it say whether they were likely to vote Democrat or Republican generally?
1: I'm not sure.
0: The answer is no. It didn't.
1: No.
0: Because why ask him that? And literally, when you do a poll like this or a survey like this, you generally speaking call people, maybe text people in this day and age. But generally, it's a phone call. And I've gotten a phone call like this. And they've said, do you generally vote Republican or Democrat? And I always say, I'm in the media, I'm the wrong guy to survey. But they do ask you that. So out of the 1,100, which certainly doesn't represent anywhere near the voting base in this country, out of the 1,100, did they make sure it was 50-50 Democrats to Republicans? Are they going to accept the answer independent? Do you then ask, do you lean left or lean right? Who's in the poll? Because as Nancy Mace said in the run-up to her primary for governor of South Carolina, she said people are putting out false polls that will help to suppress the vote. And so, well, what do you mean? Suppress the vote how? And her answer was, well, if you're a Nancy Mace voter and you play

0: Island going and pulling the lever for Nancy Mace, and you're told Nancy Mace is in fifth place and can't win, why waste your time? Or maybe you'll vote for the lesser of two evils, somebody other than Nancy Mace, knowing that she has no chance. Even if she does have a chance, the poll has now made the decision for the voter. Why vote for this person you're throwing your vote away? I think there's a lot of that at play here. When there's a poll put out like this, it should say 1,100 likely voters, 70% say they lean left, 30% say they lean right, or 50-50, or 60-40, whatever the number happens to be, that should be part of the deal. And it almost never is. It almost never is. Because suddenly women are so dumb that 27% more of them want a Democrat than a Republican. That would be decidedly stupid. Knowing what the DSA is doing, the Democrat Socialists of America, knowing how far left and how progressive the Democrats have become, knowing that Democrats are nothing like the John Kennedy Democrats of 1960, not even close. I mean, that suggests to me that this poll either didn't ask the question, which way do you lean, or they did, and they just decided not to tell us what the answer was. Your thoughts about 2028, do you care? Also, the Iran war, what do you want to see happen? Go massive strike happy or try to make a deal? That and anything else that's on your mind on a Free Speech Friday, 833-JOE-PAGS, 833-563-7247, joepags.com. Scroll down, click on contact. By the way, my interview with John Eastman is up and running. Go to joepags.com/YouTube. 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We're back after this.
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6: Bob O'Neill, the guy that got Bin Laden, he's going to be in the program next hour. Do not miss that. He gives great detail into what he thinks about what's going on in Iran. He also talks about what's going on in Ukraine. We talk about special medication that veterans can get that now is available here because of an executive order signed by President Trump. He was in the White House when that order was signed. So stick around for Rob. And then hour number three, John Deaton, who is a guy running for U.S. Senate out of the great state of Massachusetts. Those of you in Massachusetts should take a good long look at this guy because, Mark, he's been there 53 years. I mean, what is that? We go to the phone lines. Ray, Michigan, what's going on? Hi. Come on, Ray.
7: Talking to me, Joe?
6: Yeah, come on. What's happening?
7: I'm here. Hey, I had a thought. You know, history, back in the day when we were dealing with the Japanese, we warned them. We told them we were coming with hell on fire or hellfire.
6: Yeah.
7: And how are we communicating with the Iranians? In other words, we wanted a regime change. We wanted the people to rise up. But do you know anything about how we have been communicating? Should we drop leaflets? That's my question.
6: Ray, I think it's a good question. I appreciate the phone call. I think it's a good question. The way that it was supposed to work, allegedly, and a few months ago the president sort of let us in on this, was that he gave weapons to, or we gave weapons to the Kurds. They were supposed to then go down south, because I think the Kurds are in the north, going to go down south and help to arm the population who was rising up and doing massive protests. But for some reason, that didn't work. The Kurds kept the weapons, I think is what the president said. And at the end of the day, you still have a population that has very limited, if any, internet connection, so you can't contact them that way. I guess you could flood Iran and Tehran specifically with some sort of a broadcast over the airwaves, but I don't know if they have radios to receive that. Leaflets certainly worked in the world wars. Why not? Drop leaflets, whatever it's going to take. I think that we should do all we can to let the population know we've got your back. I think they thought we had their back, and now they're thinking, well, maybe you don't have our back. What the hell's going on? So how do you get the information to the people when the communication is shut off by the theocracy? Maybe you go back to the old-fashioned way of doing it. You fly over, if we've got air supremacy, we're told we do, you fly over, drop pamphlets, and let them know what the next deal is. We're going to be dropping this massive amount of bombs. We're going to be doing this, that, and the other. And after that, you've got a chance to rise up and take over. I'm down. It's a great question. Keep it here. Joe Pags coming back.
1: Joe Pags.

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3: No decision. I'm Deborah Valentine, Fox News. President Trump is considering a major U.S. military attack on Iran. The U.S. military has fired on another merchant ship trying to breach the U.S. blockade of Iranian ports. Fox's Steve Harrigan has more from Tel Aviv.
4: They come as the U.S. has launched 13 straight nights of attacks against military targets inside Iran. And all this comes as a background when President Trump is speaking about a potential massive attack against Iran that he is considering. Here's the president.
5: We're doing extremely well. They would like to do something, but I say they're not ready yet. They need more of the same. They're not ready yet. They got some evil intentions. We cannot let them have a nuclear weapon.
4: And finally, one sign of preparations here for potential trouble ahead. A number of mayors of Israeli cities have reopened bomb shelters, bunkers around parts of the city. They usually do this in times of heightened alert.
3: Today marks the 13th straight day of attacks on Tehran after the ceasefire crumbled. Canada, India, Mexico, and the UK among the dozens of nations facing new U.S. tariffs.
6: This is all about forced labor in other countries. Now, the senior administration officials are telling us that this is not a replacement for the Section 122 tariffs that expired at 12:01 Eastern Time this morning. But the fact is that these new tariffs started the same moment that those emergency tariffs ended by law this morning. Now, this is low-hanging fruit for the Trump administration because multiple administrations have long tracked the use of forced labor in countries across the globe. It's well documented. Now, based on the Section 301 report, the Trump administration put in place tariffs ranging from 10% to 12.5% on 60 countries. Some market experts worry that the tariffs themselves will put pressure on inflation.
3: Fox's Edward Lawrence reporting. 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
2: Former President Joe Biden withdraws a lawsuit against the Justice Department over the release of biographer interview recordings. Fox's Kristen Goodwin has more.
3: Former President Biden dropping his lawsuit that aimed to block the DOJ from releasing transcripts and audio recordings from conversations he had with a ghostwriter over 10 years ago. The interviews were for his 2017 memoir. The DOJ obtaining the recordings as part of an investigation into his handling of classified documents during his time as a senator and the vice presidency. Republicans in Congress demanded the material after no criminal charges came from the probe. The former president had argued the release to Congress and the Conservative Heritage Foundation were a violation of privacy. The decision to drop the suit comes after an appeals court rejected his bid to block the material's release, finding there was substantial public interest. Kristen Goodwin, Fox News.
2: Federal authorities are taking steps to deport an alleged member of the gang Trende Aragua, released from custody after being arrested for allegedly selling guns in the sanctuary city of Chicago.
4: This is a guy who a judge said wasn't safe to have out on the streets and needed to be held in detention during his trial. But when Jose Vasquez Hernandez was released this past month, the state didn't give the feds any kind of a heads up because of Illinois sanctuary policies. The 31-year-old Venezuelan who was in the country illegally was caught selling high-powered weapons to an undercover ATF agent on the city's west side last year during a joint federal operation with Chicago police. But thanks to a plea deal, he was sentenced to just 18 months. And since Illinois has an automatic 50% sentence reduction for good behavior, he walked free last month without spending a day in prison after receiving credit for time served while he was awaiting his trial.
2: That's Fox's Garrett Tenney reporting from Chicago. President Trump says the U.S. will open a formal investigation into the EU's trade practices. I'm Deborah Valentine. This is Fox News.
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8: We're radio stations across the land from San Antonio, along with Sam and Polo. It's the Joe PAGS Show. Glad to have you. Glad that you stopped by. There's a lot going on. Lots to get to. Bottom of the hour, it'll be Rob O'Neill, the guy that got Bin Laden. He's a former Navy SEAL. He's the guy who's got a podcast called The Operator. Go check out everything that Rob does. We get into the nitty-gritty on Iran. Do we have special operators in there now? He's going to give us a definitive answer. Boots on the ground, is that in the future? He's going to talk about that, too. Did Israel force our hand and make us somehow go after Iran? Gives me an answer to that. A lot of you have those questions and probably want those answers as well. We get into all of it and then some. But right now, I want to dare anybody who believes in socialism or who believes in the DSA, the Democrat Socialists of America, or even if you're not that far left, you're somebody who believes the rich aren't paying enough. The rich have to pay their what, Sam?
9: Fair share.
8: Their fair share. They are not paying enough. And I'm here to tell you they're paying more than their fair share. But that said, there are some of you who believe they should pay more, and then you give reasons why they should pay more. I want to have that discussion. I triple dog dare you to call them and tell me why the rich are not paying enough. I'd like to know. It's a simple question. Why aren't they paying enough if you believe they should pay more, and why do you believe they're not paying their fair share? Reason why I bring that up is because

0: Morin Zambani. What's his name?
1: Oh, that was pretty close. Let's just stick with that.
0: Okay. I can't. If I'm going to be a truth teller, it's Zoran Mamdani, the mayor of New York. He keeps pushing this whole they're not paying their fair share thing. He's literally going after the wealthy in New York City. The wealthy, you know, that built New York City. The wealthy that built businesses, that employ people, and so on. But here's a story from the New York Post. Mamdani mocks wealthy New Yorkers about fair share, sparks online firestorm, written by Matthew Fischetti, he said. Mayor Zoran Mamdani is taking flack on social media for celebrating New York's new pied-à-terre tax, which is with a taunting statement to wealthy residents. Quote, if you have a second home in New York City worth more than $5 million, check your mailbox when you're back in the five boroughs because you've got mail. The Democrat Socialist posted on X today or yesterday. Why can't they just say Democrat Socialists of America? Why are they pretending? Why are they giving in by allowing this Democratic Socialist as if there's such a thing as a Democratic Socialist? There's not. They're Democrats who are really socialists. Socialism, of course, is the gatekeeper, the open door to communism. I didn't say that. I think Karl Marx said that. Might have been Stalin or Lenin. Either way, quote, if you have a second home in New York City worth more than $5 million, check your mailbox when you're back in the five boroughs. You've got mail. Quote, today we sent notification letters to property owners letting them know that our new pied-à-terre tax is coming soon, his honor wrote. Quote, the best city in the world deserves the best parks, libraries, and schools in the world. That's only possible when we all pay our fair share. Mamdani's post, which had more than 14 million views by today, sparked a wave of backlash with conservative users lambasting the lefty politician for squeezing taxpayers to cover his freebie-filled agenda. Quote, this may be the first time I've ever seen a politician gloat over raising taxes, Fox News digital columnist David Marcus posted on X. The socialist darling has repeatedly crowed about the policy enacted by Governor Kathy Hochul and Albany Democrats that will luxury tax the second homes in the Big Apple, though critics have warned it could cause property values to plummet. The Post reported last month that the City Department of Finance was sending out first surcharge notices to owners of thousands of multimillion-dollar second residences to let them know they'd been deemed eligible for the tax. More incitement. Judicial Watch President Tom Fitton posted on X, communist at New York City, NYC mayor, celebrates a confiscatory tax targeted at a select few. All right, let's break that down. He's saying that New Yorkers who own a second home that's worth $5 million or more, which is, I know it's going to sound crazy that I'm going to say this, $5 million in New York City is not like the rich of the rich. But if you own a second home, $5 million or more, you're going to get a surcharge because he can. Weirdest thing. This loser from Uganda got citizenship 8 years ago is now the mayor of New York City. And by the stroke of a pen, and I guess by a vote of city council, you can just raise taxes on anybody you see fit. Because let me ask you something. If he can raise taxes on people that have a second home worth $5 million, why couldn't he raise taxes on somebody who owns a home of $1 million or $500,000 or $250,000? Why couldn't he say anybody who owns property or a home or an apartment or whatever in New York City, anybody is going to get an extra surcharge today? Nothing will stop him. This isn't really about the rich. This is about him confiscating whatever and anything that he can in New York City, making it harder on everybody. If you're a rich person that's got a second home worth $5 million in New York plus, why wouldn't you sell it now and go get a second home in Tennessee or in Florida or in New York? Not New York. Outside of New York City, maybe in upstate New York or in Texas. Why wouldn't you go to a low-tax area or a non-surcharged area? He can't tax you if you live in Albany. Can't tax you more if you live in Niskayuna. Can't tax you more if you live in Schenectady or Troy. Can't tax you more if you live in Baltimore. He can't do that. He's the mayor of New York City. Why wouldn't you move out then? And once all the money leaves, then what? Who's going to employ everybody? Who's going to pay their taxes? The normal property taxes, which are already too high in New York City, who's going to pay that? He would like to confiscate it. He'd like for the city to own it. He'd like for the city to control it. And that's the way to full-on socialism. He's doing the exact playbook that Chavez and Maduro have done in Venezuela. Ask Venezuelans if they're happy with that playbook.

I urge you to call me if you've got a case that you can make that says, here's why the rich should pay more. I would like for you to fill me in. Honestly, here's why the rich should pay more. Because I don't get it yet. Nobody has shown me where taxing the rich more has helped the economy. Where taxing anybody more has helped the economy. Where taxing the rich more ended up giving the government the ability to give you more money and more stuff. Because it never works that way. The government takes it, but they never ever give it to you. If you're sitting here thinking, if we tax the rich more, I will then get more. Show me where that's ever happened. Sweden. No, Sweden isn't even a socialist country anymore. It's not. If you guys are using Sweden as an example of socialism working, you're all wet. Private ownership is king in Sweden because government ownership didn't work. Look it up. Educate yourself. But I have to know if you think the rich should pay more. I have to know if you think, well, if you can afford a $5 million place simply because I can't, you should be taxed more. And let me reiterate something we've told you many times, and I haven't looked it up lately. It might be higher or lower, but it was not very long ago that the top 1% of wage earners in this country, that top 1%, were paying 45% of all taxes. The top 10% of wage earners were paying 75% of all taxes. I want you to understand what that means. That means that 99% is only paying 55%. That means that 90% is only paying 25% of all taxes. And you're going to fall for the okey-doke because this guy has a smile? That somehow the rich aren't paying their, quote, fair share? What the hell is their fair share? 75% of the top 10% paying? That's not a fair share. You're right, it's not. It's way more than their fair share. Way higher than they should be paying. And 90% only paying 25%? I think the number is 50% doesn't pay anything. So what are we talking about here? It's already upside down. We already have a progressive tax code that should not be progressive, which means the more you make, the higher the percentage you pay. If it were all the same percentage, that would make better sense. And it shouldn't be more than 7%, which was promised back in the day. But I want to know if you're on the side of these DSA people, if you're on the side of people like Zoran Mamdani and AOC and Elizabeth Warren and Bernie Sanders, by the way, all of whom are wealthy. Tell me how that worked out. They're all wealthy somehow, being in government. Bernie Sanders is worth millions. He's got three houses. But he's out here. Socialism, you got to do socialism. Just explain to me why you would like to get more out of those who have earned it, those who now have that wealth, and give it to the government. Because they're not giving it to you, dude. Mamdani is not going to, he might do it once, but he's, as he suggested, he's not smart enough. He's not going to take money from the rich, the uber rich, and give it to you in the form of a check. But he froze the rent, right, which means that your building is not going to be maintained. They can't afford a supervisor anymore, a super. And then at the end of the day, they're going to end up pushing these building owners out of town so that Mamdani can take it over, much like they did in Venezuela. How did that work out? They're eating their dogs in Venezuela. They're waiting in food lines in Venezuela because of how great socialism is. Their vote doesn't count in Venezuela because of how great socialism is. Just, I urge you, I dare you. Call me and tell me. Let's say you're some little college dork and somebody taught you that socialism is the right way to go. I want you to call and tell me why. I'd love it. 833-JOE-PAGS, 833-563-7247, joepags.com. Definitely want to hear from you because we have to have this discussion. You can't just sit back and watch as all of these nut jobs take over big cities around the country. Can't just sit back as we see these nut jobs showing up, taking seat after seat in the House of Representatives. There's one of these nut jobs in Michigan. Michigan, please be smarter than this. I think you are. This Saeed guy, this Abdul guy, this guy is full on, he wants 7% of people's wealth if you're a billionaire. You've already accrued it. You've already been taxed on it. You've already paid all your income taxes, way more than people who are making less than you were paying. And now he wants 7% more. Then he says things like, well, better schools and better education and better roads and better health care. As if that 7% is going to somehow go from government grabbing it to handing it to people who are in need. It's not.

know what people that are in need need? A job. One that pays the bills. And if that one doesn't get two jobs, they need more opportunity. They need more ability to live free in a free enterprise, a capitalistic society, where they can, because of law, get equal opportunity, which we have on the books. But people like those that I've mentioned, including Mamdani, they don't want more opportunity. They don't want more freedom and liberty. They don't want more detachment from government, because then they lose the power. This is all about power and control. They will do to you what the Castro boys did in Cuba. They will do to you what the Un family or the Kim family did in North Korea. They will do to you what Chavez and Maduro did in Venezuela. That's what they will do. And they're trying to do it. And some of you are so stupid, that you think it's a good plan. Now, I'm not going to call you stupid if you call in. I want you to challenge me. Tell me why the rich should pay more. I'd like to know. 833-JOE-PAGS, 833-563-7247, joepags.com. 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Lean's going to help you lose some weight. 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
9: 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It's Unshaken and Unafraid with Joe Pags, the long-form stuff that's up on YouTube. 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Go check out all that stuff online. Let me go to Michael, who's in Wichita, Kansas. Michael, what's up?
10: Well, here's the thing, you know, to get the resources out to the people evenly like they deserve, that's going to require a lot of authority and a lot of power, which is going to require a lot of money. And so they got to get that money from somewhere. And the more money that they take from us, the more money we depend upon them for our survival. And then they can actually control all the resources. You see, and then they'll be able to distribute them to the people evenly, way that they see fit.
9: In other words, you agree with me?
10: Yes.
9: Thank you, Michael. You know what I mean, Sam? I mean, he tried.
11: Yep.
9: He tried to keep a straight face. Obviously, yep. Michael was completely in line with what I was saying. Let's go to Gary, who's in Victoria, Texas. Gary, what's going on?
12: How's it going, Joe?
9: Living the dream, man. Talk to me.
12: There you go. Hey, I just wondered if the mayor of a city is of New York.
9: Yes.
12: They do not have a city council in New York that has to vote?
9: Of course they do. Of course they do.
12: Okay, well then, how can he just go up to somebody's door and say, you're going to owe me this much money for this apartment or whatever? How can he can't do that unless the city council passes it, right?
9: Guess how many councilors or council members there are in New York?
12: I have no idea.
9: Just take a guess.
12: 12.
9: 51.
12: 51 council members.
9: 51.
12: Guess, and they all agree with him.
9: Guess how many are Democrats?
12: 52.
9: You're close. It's 46. You only have 5 Republicans.
12: Oh, wow.
9: On the New York City Council. So, I mean, he can do anything he wants. He can make any stupid video he wants. He can do parody songs and do a dance on the rich people's balcony if he wants. And there's nothing anybody can do about it because the people of New York, and I love them. I love the people of New York. Don't get me wrong, Gary. I'm from New York originally. Been in Texas a long time, but I'm from New York originally. These people are stupid enough to keep on electing these lefties that are never, ever, ever, never going to do anything that looks like freedom and liberty, capitalism, free enterprise, or anything like that. So, yes, anything Zoran Mamdani wants to do, he can get done through the city council.
12: That's very sad. Very sad.
9: It is. Gary, I appreciate you. Gary thought there were 12. That would have been good. It's still, if there were 12, there would have been 10 to 11 would have been Democrats. What's interesting is when I talked to our

0: friend Rudy Giuliani. We talked to the... Sam, let's get the mayor on.
1: Let's do it.
0: Okay, when we talked to Rudy Giuliani, he always says, I figured out how to work with a city council that was still Democrat, and he was a Republican mayor. And I said, well, how did you do that? And he said, well, I had leverage. I could threaten to not finance or fund this. I could hold back some grant money on that. I could make sure that, you know, patrols were over here. I mean, he really knew what he was doing. And you can do that again now if you had a Republican mayor of New York. I'm just blown away by what a dumb decision was made by this great city when it came to electing Moran Zemdani. Damn it. It's the other way, isn't it?
1: Nah, not today.
0: No? You're going to stay with Moran Zemdani?
1: Moron all the way.
0: All the way. Yes, this guy, Mamdani, comes from a rich household. His mother's a film producer, Bollywood or something, worth millions of dollars, grew up with a silver or gold spoon in his mouth, and made the decision, I'm sure through an education by his parents and by the neighborhood, he grew up deciding that I'm going to do my best to make this place look and act just like where we left. Now, Sam, do me a favor and look this up as we have the Rob O'Neill interview on. I had an email from somebody the other day who said, why haven't you talked about how the Mamdani family was, like, pushed out of Uganda? Can you look that up and see if there is some news story from, I don't know, the late 90s or something, or maybe something updated lately that says the Mamdani family didn't, like, just up and leave Uganda and come to the United States. They were kind of pushed out of there or told to leave or something like that. Does anything jump up as you look it up as I'm talking about it?
1: Yeah, apparently there was some push to get a lot of families out of Uganda, so it wasn't just specifically his family.
0: Very interesting, and I'd never heard that before, but I mean, listen, we're going to stay on top of this guy because there's something wrong with him, something very anti-American about him, something very anti-Western culture about him, a guy who has enjoyed the benefits of Western culture. Rob O'Neill, when we come back, stay here.
2: Don't be an A-Dub. Stay with Joe Bagshaw.
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0: of this guy, and he's an American hero. He went and got bin Laden in Abbottabad, and since then, he's been out in the forefront talking about veterans' issues, talking about our military and our readiness, and a lot more. It's our good friend Rob O'Neill. Rob, how are you? Good to see you.
1: Hey, Joe, I'm great. How are you today? Thanks for
0: I'm doing
1: me.
0: Very well. RobertJO'Neill.com is the website. Go check out his, what do you call the podcast? Just the operator? Podcast?
1: Yeah, the Operator Podcast with Robert O'Neill. You can find it on at McHooya or at the Operator Podcast on all the socials. And yeah, just if you find me, it'll show up at RobertJO'Neill.com as well. Spotify, all that stuff. YouTube.
0: Yeah, but make that happen because what he does is unbelievable. So let's talk about what we're seeing in the Middle East right now. You and I have talked about this extensively for years now, that Iran is the financier of all the bad stuff going on in that region. Iran is doing its level best to push its form of Sharia Islam on the entire region, kill the Jews, take out America, and now we're taking action against them. First of all, are you for what we're doing in Iran right now?
1: Well, it's, I mean, to say if I'm for it is a difficult one because I'm for the, obviously the United States.
0: Yes.
1: I'm for our Western ideology. I don't want to see Sharia law anywhere. It's difficult for me to say. This administration is really, really good at keeping its cards near its chest. They're not really saying much. The issue that I have is they want to do it with an air campaign only, and I don't think that's possible, and I've said it before. If we can hit hard and back off, that would be great. But the problem is, all Iran needs to do is wait it out. The populace doesn't have really any weapons. If we arm them, it was damned if we do, damned if we don't. So they just need to sit there and let the left-wing media all over the world just destroy the administration. All they got to do is wait it out and try to keep the Straits of Hormuz in conflict, and they're going to win if they just hold it out. And then the problem with us is... You need boots on the ground, and Iran's twice the size of Iraq. I mean, this is a typical case of them not listening to the people on the ground. In Iraq in 2003, it was, well, the Shia are going to rise up, and they're going to, rise up against Saddam because he's a Sunni. And people on the ground like me were like, what if they don't? But the genii in Congress, well, they will. Yeah, but what if they don't? Well, they will. Same thing with Iran. And, you know, it's convenient. Both countries have been 2 weeks away from weapons of mass destruction for the past 25, 30, 40 years. You know, stuff like that. It's like, how many times are you going to do something before you realize it's not working? Yes, I want it to succeed. Yes, I believe the people in the administration want a better planet for their families. But at some

0: if you keep doing the same thing over and over and it doesn't work, and then you get sucked into a war, somewhere insanity is defined.
1: Well, I think that you and I are on the same page. I was not for us going in. I was fine with us taking out the nuclear facilities last year. I thought that was enough to stop them from doing whatever we were told they were doing. I was not for us going in, but you, like me, want us to win. If you're going to go in, be victorious. If you're going to go in, make them surrender. If you're going to go in, have an absolute decisive victory. But instead, we've got this MOU that's now dead, that number six gives them $300 billion. Number seven says, going to lift all the sanctions. And their PR guy came out the next day and said, we just defeated two nuclear powers. I guess we are a superpower now. Rob, you can't negotiate with these people, can you?
0: No, you can't. And all they're doing when they give us a minor the reason we're targeting excavators now is because they're getting a month-long ceasefire. All the stuff we bombed, they're moving it out of the way of the cave entrance. They're bringing the missiles out, firing them, and put them back in there. I mean, in a nutshell, they're doing that. They're not going to negotiate. You hear people in the administration who are rational say, well, we're dealing with crazy people. You're not dealing with crazy people. You're dealing with 12ers. You're dealing with ideologues.
1: Yes.
0: These are people, as much as I believe in Jesus, they know the 12th Imam is here in a format where he's waiting for end of times. He's bringing it. They know this. Why do you think these people love death? It's not like people that go over there and see this part of the world and come back and say, we're different. We're not lying to you. And they honestly believe this more than your crazy aunt at Thanksgiving who tells you how she's worried about your salvation. They know if they destroy the world, they're going to their version of paradise. Their version of paradise happens to be a brothel. And the more heads you cut off of the infidel you get there, which, hell, you can't see what kind of a religion or just a death cult that is. But again, talking in circles, I did it before 9/11. I've done it after 9/11. I did it before the invasion of Iraq, after we pulled out of Iraq and Afghanistan. I'm doing it now as we invade Iran. So it's like, I mean, patterns seem to, if you don't learn from history, you repeat it, repeating it again.
1: There is no thirst in this country for any ground troops from us. If Israel wants to put in ground troops, go ahead. But I don't want to see that. I don't think you want to see that. The people watching and listening don't want to see that either. No American ground troops. We saw Afghanistan. We saw Iraq. What a mess. So how do you defeat them and make them surrender, make them understand they're not going to win without putting in ground troops? Can you?
0: Well, that's the good news, because Donald Trump, master of the art of the deal. If you don't think there's not backdoor deals going on right now, everything to include personal wealth and power and what happens when the new regime rises up. That's going on in the back. There's a reason we hit the drug boats before we went into Venezuela and took Maduro out, probably a backdoor deal with him, too, to get that supply of the heavy crude. That we're going in there. We're obviously dealing with Israel. We're also dealing with Egypt and Qatar and Pakistan, countries who are friendly with Iran, but sort of friendly with us as well. There's backdoor deals on right now. As long as they can keep guys like you and me yelling, not yelling, but yelling with each other, and yes, people arguing, the backdoor deal is going to be a lot smoother. You might have noticed, too, that everything that comes out of the media is not necessarily the truth. A lot of counterintelligence going on, too. I'm hopeful at that, too. I mean, hopefully in a couple of years, it'll be one of those things we barely noticed, this slight spike in oil prices that we have here, Iran, we do now. Hopefully. I've been optimistic about a lot of things. Some come true, some don't. So we're kind of batting, maybe decent for the miners.
1: The Operator, go and check out his podcast. It is, of course, Robert J. O'Neill. Rob, do we have special operators in there now, do you think?
0: I would say so. There's stuff that goes on that isn't necessary. We get pilots shot down, and then we have a couple C-130s go in to rescue them. Takes a weekend. Stuff like that. I'm not saying, I know some of my guys from my former squadron were in there shooting it out, and I've heard some pretty good stories, even though they're closely held. Stuff is going on in there, yeah. I mean, we've always had boots on the ground, and whether it's our intel or whether it's our allies' intel or some of the stuff that other people have. But if it comes to, I hate the term boots on the ground because we're broad, we're painting it.
1: Yes.
0: Broad brush stroke. Whatever I'm trying to say here as I talk, and I think fast, but don't talk fast enough.
1: No, you're doing
0: great.
1: We've
0: got to keep on the island and on the coast. We got to hit the drone factory, stuff like that, and just get a foothold there. I don't want to see troops on the ground. We'll probably have a short answer, yes.
1: I mean, when we think troops on the ground, we're thinking battalions of infantry, and that's not happening right now. But there are Americans on the ground there. How do you defeat a country that has a theocracy that thinks it's in charge? Well, you and I know the IRGC really is in charge. And even with this so-called ceasefire with the MOU, the IRGC said, screw you, we're still going to blow up some ships in the strait. How do you deal with that when you've got two alleged leaderships? I don't think they're agreeing with each other all the time in one country.
0: Well, they respond to force in that part of the world really, really well. You can see the dictators do work. But the ones who are in charge, just because they have the guns, you can hit their purse strings. Even though some of the most religious zealots do understand, they still want to keep their house in Dubai. So you start choking them off with the...

0: time to hand write a letter home, you get hit with this drone from behind. It's madness out there.
1: Right. It is Robert J. O'Neill. Go and check out the Operator podcast. You still can go watch the Operator over on Netflix too, right?
0: Yeah, we just on Netflix. We just had Manhunt, Osama bin Laden, I think it's called. I was on there with Admiral Bill McRaven. He was the commander of the mission who sold the whole thing. Netflix did a really good job based on the... That's one's based on the intelligence folks who found bin Laden and more on the pilots, which I think people really should know. Any knucklehead like me can carry a sledgehammer and a gun to get pointed the right direction. Go with, 22 of your best friends who are all braver than you are is easy. But the finer point... That's what else, too. I can get on here and tell you what we should and shouldn't be doing. There are people a lot smarter than me who are making decisions behind the scenes and putting the spider webs together. We're going to win this thing. It's just... It's a matter of how much Tylenol we take at the end of the day.
1: It is Robert J. O'Neill. Rob, you're a very smart guy. I don't denigrate your intelligence. But having said all of that, Joe Kent is out there, and I like Joe Kent. He was on my show several times. I think that I was instrumental in helping him run for office in Washington State. But he's out there, and he's talking to anybody and everybody now, saying that Israel made us join them going into Iran. Now, I know that I'm stupid. Not anywhere near as smart as you and not as smart as the intel guys. But I know that we're the big Satan and they're the little Satan. Can our little brother in the Middle East, Israel, really make us do something?
0: Going into this, I'd like to take it line by line.
1: Okay.
0: With my experience being so many different places, working with and against so many foreign entities, you got to realize everybody down to the individual has their own personal interests in mind. Israel definitely has an interest in destroying Iran. They're responsible financially for all the crap going on around them, basically.
1: Right.
0: They're going to skew a little bit of their intel geared towards us hitting them with them. Or even for them, but there's other sides of it too. But Pakistan hit Osama bin Laden from us. People do that all over the place.
1: Yeah.
0: I would honestly, line by line, possibly would we alter stuff in our best interest? Yeah, we do all the time. So everybody does that too. Pound for pound, how am I hedging? My bet is with Israel. The way I look at Donald Trump, he wants a better world for his grandchildren, his great grandchildren. Yeah. When I hedge my bet, do I want to live with Israel or under Sharia? I'm going with Israel. But it's not every. I'm going to agree sometimes vehemently on a lot of their stuff. But at the end of the day, when it comes down to three of us have a gun, which two are on which side?
1: No, and it's a great perspective. But people want to split the right in this country, conservatism in this country, where you're either pro-Israel or against Israel, pro-APAC or against APAC. I don't play that game. Listen, Israel to me is the promised land offered to the chosen people to be on that land. You know how I found out? My grandfather told me, and my grandfather came straight from Italy. He came from the holy area. So I have no disdain for Israel having a Jewish state. Having said that, I can criticize Netanyahu all I want. But I'm full, through and through, love America guy, Rob. And there's no way I think America can be tricked to go in. But I love how you just said it. Israel's going to be pro-Israel, and they're going to make sure the intel looks like pro-Israel and anti-Iran, but then we get to make the decision. Netanyahu can't force Trump to do anything, right?
0: No, I don't think so. There are bad apples in Israel. There are bad apples in the Democrat Party. There are bad apples in the Republican Party.
1: Yes.
0: And even trying to split it up, like saying, well, the left and the right, if we got rid of the left and the right, that would be fantastic, too. I wouldn't mind not having all the lobbyists like AIPAC. Seriously, line by line, in a crazy government where there are representatives from different districts that have their best interests in mind, that would be nuts. Instead of like national election for senators and things like that. If we did a clean sweep through Washington and just started over, that would be ideal.
1: It would be.
0: You got to dance with the girl you brought. So that's what we're kind of doing right now. It's a matter of whether or not we can get on the treadmill to drop a few LBs before we take the picture.
1: RobertJOneal.com. RobertJOneal.com. Go check out the Operator podcast. Follow him, Nick Hooya. It's MCHOOYAH on all the social media. He's a great follow. Let's get into what we've learned about this, about our military from this conflict. And what I mean is, how are our stockpiles? How are we performing? How about the inclusion of AI? I guess Grok helped to pinpoint where these bad guys were, the Ayatollahs and the next people in line. How would you rate what we're finding out about our military in this conflict?
0: The good news about the military is I don't think we're ever going to run out of munitions and tanks and planes and ships, because at some point someone has a buddy who makes that sort of stuff and he works in the government, so they have the contracts, and they're going to keep those contracts, either being at war or fear of being at war, which is how the military-industrial complex works. That's why Eisenhower warned us about it in his last speech. So that's going

0: be there. We're not going to run out. And when you hear we're running out, that's so you'll vote, oh my God, we need more. Let's get more funding. Like, we just, I mean, we're funding this war now. We're refunding and we're not running out. So there we're good. Morale's high. I mean, look, Pete Hegseth, as far as I can tell, sorry, Secretary Hegseth is the most popular Secretary of Defense, Secretary of War we've ever had. He's probably the first to go out there and PT with the troops, knock out, bench press 300 pounds. Like, this is cool. Morale's high. They're going to keep the funding. And, literally, the Marines on the ground, the Army, the soldiers on the ground, the sailors, the pilots, they all love the rah-rah stuff. They'd rather that than have the, I was raised fighting with two moms, crap like that. So that's right. Good. We're never going out of bombs. We'll always be able to fight. I just, I'm 50 now, so I'm questioning morality at some points. Because when I was young in the SEAL fighting the war, I was so happy the history books were just written by the good guys, and they always won. Now it's like, let's take a pause and realize that most people in combat zones are just trying to get on with their lives, and let's try to help them instead of always, treating them as the enemy.
1: I want to go from what you just said to this, because it's an actual segue, I think. You and I talked either the last time or the time before, and you said that you were in a state of mind where you had to go make a trip pretty soon and go get some stuff that would help you through that. I know that our government is looking into what you were talking to me about right now. Is Doug Collins, is the VA, is the president opening that door enough for you to where veterans who need some help, getting their head back together after going and serving so valiantly, is that door open? Enough? Are we getting the stuff that you were telling me about last time?
0: Yes, I was able to get into the White House, actually, the Oval Office with President Trump back in April. I actually left a vacation off the Gulf Coast of Florida, which is my favorite, and flew up there to talk about IBEGIN. We had myself, Marcus and Morgan Luttrell, Marcus Capone, Navy SEALs, and then some of the doctors up there. Executive order to get Ibogaine into the VA and into the United States. Because right now we have to go to Mexico because Big Pharma won't let it here because it's a cure. And they don't want a cure. There's no money in the cure. There's a lot of money in the treatment for stuff they invent, especially. But Ibogaine is a plant-based medicine. It's thousands of years old from Gabon, a root of the Iboga tree in Africa. And when you take the medicine, go on the journey, it just opens your mind to look at itself. And the Reader's Digest, back when we read books, it shakes everything you have loose. You can't get away from it because you can't lie to yourself. Then we do a session of 5-MeO-DMT, which is the God molecule, where it cleans everything out. And basically, what it did for me, because, I can agree today that sometimes I'm not as smart as I want to be, but it got rid of the crazy, because what Ibogaine does is it says, you need to learn how to forgive yourself to the point of embarrassment. Because there are certain things, even in confession, you may not say. You know what they are. Don't be embarrassed. The forgiveness is here. Now do it for yourself. And that's veterans that I know, that especially some of the staunch combat guys, said that everything got better when they learned to love themselves. And that's all Ibogaine does. When you'll hear the naysayers say it's a club drug, the last thing you want to do taking Ibogaine is even stand up. You need to be laying down with the medical team, and they administer it to you. That's how we take it in Mexico. And hopefully now, with President Trump signing that order, the executive order a few months ago, we're able to ramp it up for everybody, not just for veterans. We all have trauma. Everyone's had a childhood. Something's gone wrong. This is a part of the healing process.
1: There's a lot more there with Rob O'Neill. We'll make sure we post it this weekend. You'll get the long form over on YouTube, joepags.com/YouTube. I'll give you a preview. Well, you're not actually going to see this, because after the interview was over, he started laughing. He said, a couple of guys sitting around for half an hour talking about how dumb they are. Which is, Sam, is really what we did. We just sat around and said, I'm not a very smart guy. And then he would say, well, I'm not a very smart guy, but. So make sure you check that out this weekend. Got to hit a break here. We're back after this.
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0: 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John Deaton on next hour. John is running for U.S. Senate out of the great state of Massachusetts. He's a Republican, and I think he's got a real chance against Markey. Here's the, if Markey wins the primary, he probably will over Moton. All that said, I think that Massachusetts is getting close, and you guys can tell me I'm wrong if you want, but I think you guys are getting close to critical mass like you saw in New York back in the early 1990s. You can't really hold your nose and just accept this far left-wing blue DSA garbage anymore. I mean, this is a state that proudly, you know, basically decided to go to war because of a tax on tea. So at the end of the day, you got a real chance here, and I think this guy is the right guy. You're going to hear from him bottom of next hour. Don't miss a second of that. Got that for you, plus a whole lot more. 833-JOE-PAGS, joepags.com. It's a free speech Friday. Whatever's on your mind is fair game. Keep it here.
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1: All right, fellas. 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
7: Correspondents' Dinner Part 2. I'm Chris DeMeo, Fox News. The White House Correspondents' Dinner back on again Friday night after the attempted shooting halted the event back in April. President Trump says the plan was to get the dinner back up and running.
8: So in this country, we believe in freedom of speech. We settle our differences not with bullets, but with open and vigorous debate. And no deranged loser with a gun will ever change that. We can't let that ever happen. Tonight, we come back together to answer that heinous attack with unwavering resolve, and every one of us here this evening to show that in America we do not yield to political violence. We can't do that.
7: A Friday night's dinner marked by a smaller guest list and tighter security. Meantime, the president threatening a much larger scale attack on Iran.
9: He says the military is locked and loaded. Even as talks continue, President Trump says Tehran remains far from a deal. The New York Times reporting U.S. intelligence believes Iran's new supreme leader may be more open to pursuing a nuclear weapon. As concerns grow inside the administration that China and Russia could be enabling Tehran, Trump says both leaders have assured him they are not arming Iran.
8: I don't think they'd want to have me disappointed.
9: Meantime, the standoff is spreading at sea. The U.S. military says it disabled a second commercial ship after it allegedly ignored four warnings and tried to breach Iran's blockade.
7: That's Fox's Chanley Painter. Mass evacuations taking place in Spain and France in the wake of raging wildfires. Some 200,000 people fleeing, some escaping by boat as flames got out of control. Firefighters in both countries caught off guard by the fires, which were fueled by high temperatures and long-term effects of climate change. France and Spain asking fellow European Union members for help. 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
7: Canada disinviting the United States from the inauguration of a new bridge between Detroit and Windsor, Ontario, after new U.S.-imposed tariffs. Fox Business's Edward Lawrence is in D.C. with the details.
12: The new Section 301 tariffs based on countries failing to end forced labor of workers or failing to stop imports.

0: imports of products made with forced labor. Across multiple administrations, the U.S. Trade Representative's office kept records about forced labor data on countries. The new tariffs started down to the minute when the law forced the temporary Section 122 emergency tariffs to end. Senior administration officials tell us this is not about replacing one tariff with another. The Committee for Responsible Federal Budget estimates the new tariffs, along with the new tariffs on Brazil and Canada, will bring in about $950 billion over 10 years. That's about the same amount as if the emergency Section 122 tariffs continued.
1: A U.S. Trade Representative Jameson Greer saying that the new tariffs target human rights violations and distortive trade practices. Oh, the Trump administration is paving the way for more veterans to be truck drivers. Fox's Tom Graham explains.
2: The White House launched a new program Friday that lets veterans who drove large military vehicles skip the required test skill for a commercial driver's license. Former U.S. service members who served at least 3 years can also use their GI Bill money to pay for CDL training. The push comes after a crackdown on immigrant truck drivers resulted in 26,000 losing their licenses and creating vacancies. The Transportation Department began enforcing existing English language requirements for truckers over fears many could not read road signs. Tom Graham, Fox News.
1: Stocks closed mixed to end a volatile week. The Dow rose 236 points, the Nasdaq fell 162, and the S&P 500 was 4 points on the plus side.
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Thanks for inviting me into your home, your long-haul truck, RV, camper, taxi, your parents' well-appointed basement with a simulated wood paneling, electric fireplace, and the painting of dogs playing poker. 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Welcome to Coast AM, the very best in late night talk radio. I'm Richard Serrett, sitting in for George Norrie, and tonight, this morning, I'm coming to you live from the home studio in Old Thornhill, just north of Toronto. Before we dive into tonight's mysteries, I just wanted to take a moment and share something a little more personal. Last week, my son North and I traveled to Washington, D.C. I was there to promote my new book and tape an interview with John Hines for One America News Network's After Hours program, which I believe will air either this Sunday or next. I've been to Washington several times for television work mainly, but I've never really experienced it as a tourist, so this time was different. And North and I wandered through the Capitol, stood in awe beneath the Lincoln Memorial, visited the Supreme Court, the Washington Monument, the World War II Memorial. We explored the Smithsonian Museums, where we stood inches away from the Wright Flyer, the Spirit of St. Louis, the Apollo 11 Command Module, Columbia. We even watched volunteers from Texas A&M painstakingly restoring the Revolutionary War gunboat, the USS Philadelphia. Absolutely amazing. But what struck me most was simply walking the streets. Everywhere you look, the history

the architecture, the monuments, and with America celebrating its 250th anniversary, so many of the magnificent federal buildings were beautifully adorned for the occasion. So whatever your politics, you know, it's impossible not to admire the grandeur of your nation's capital. And most of all, I loved seeing it through North's eyes. Watching him soak it all in reminded me that history isn't just something we read about, it's something we experience. It was time I'll always treasure, and a trip neither of us will ever forget. All right, now let's get to tonight's mysteries. I want you to imagine it's 2 o'clock in the morning. You're alone on a deserted trail. The forest is unnaturally quiet. No birds, no insects, no wind. Then, without warning, every instinct in your body tells you that you are no longer alone. You stop walking. You scan the trees. Nothing. And then you catch it. Not a face. Not a pair of glowing eyes. Just a subtle distortion in the air. Like heat shimmering above a highway. Except this distortion is standing upright, 7 feet tall. It shifts ever so slightly as though something is bending light around itself. And just as you begin to focus on it, it's gone. For decades, hunters, police officers, military personnel, campers, and ordinary people have reported encounters with these bizarre, almost invisible beings. They don't describe ghosts. They don't describe Bigfoot. They don't even describe UFO occupants. They describe something they've come to call the Glimmer Man, a cloaked humanoid that seems able to slip in and out of our perception, leaving behind nothing but an overwhelming sense of dread and the unsettling feeling that we're the ones being observed. Even stranger, these encounters rarely happen in isolation. Again and again, witnesses report strange lights in the sky. Winged humanoids, dogman, Bigfoot, missing time, telepathic communication, and locations where reality itself seems just a little thinner than it should be. Are these separate mysteries, or are they all pieces of the same impossible puzzle? Tonight in hours 1 and 2, we're joined by one of the most respected investigators in the field. For more than half a century, Lon Strickler has interviewed thousands of eyewitnesses and tracked patterns that few others have recognized. His research has taken him deep into the worlds of Mothman, Dogman, Bigfoot, UFOs, and now, perhaps the strangest phenomenon of them all, the Glimmer Man. If these reports are to be believed, then the question may no longer be whether these entities exist. The question is, why are so many people suddenly seeing them? Tonight, we'll step into the shadows and ask whether something has been walking beside us all along, just beyond the limits of human perception. Then, in hours 3 and 4, open lines, and as always, almost anything goes. With President Trump naming Harvard astrophysicist Dr. Avi Loeb to lead the new Pursue initiative, he's become essentially America's chief alien hunter. And it got me thinking, how many alien hunters are listening tonight? Maybe you've spent years scanning the night sky with your own telescopes and cameras. Maybe you've developed a unique method for detecting UFOs, or even a technique you believe can foil an alien abduction. Have you discovered a hotspot where strange lights appear with uncanny regularity? Do you have radar data, unusual photographs, mysterious metal fragments? Maybe you believe you're in possession of something truly extraordinary, maybe even a piece of an unidentified craft. Or perhaps your passion isn't UFOs at all. Maybe you're tracking cryptids, investigating hauntings, chasing mysterious lights, or documenting other unexplained phenomena in your own backyard. Tonight I want to hear from the investigators, the experiencers, the sky watchers, the curious, and yes, even the skeptics. Open lines means almost anything goes, but one thing is strictly off limits. Politics. There are plenty of places for that. This isn't one of them. Tonight, let's keep it strange, keep it respectful, and keep our minds open. Coming up first,
hunting the invisible

0: humanoids. Welcome to the Audio Imaginarium. Come on in, weary traveler, hang your cloak and a peg, grab a stool, and come gather by the fire. There are stories to be told, and you are among friends. I'm Richard Serrett, sitting in for George Norrie, and this is Coast to Coast AM. Why don't you stay a while?
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0: Lon Strickler is one of the world's leading investigators of the unexplained. For more than 50 years, he's pursued the truth behind some of the most chilling reports ever recorded. Mothman, Dogman, Bigfoot, winged humanoids, cloaked entities, and the shadowy world where cryptids, UFOs, and high strangeness seem to converge. Through his internationally acclaimed website, phantomsandmonsters.com, Lon has documented thousands of eyewitness encounters, earning the trust of witnesses who believe they've experienced the impossible. Tonight, we'll explore his latest book, Glimmer Man, Cloaked Beings That Move Among Us, an unsettling investigation into mysterious entities that witnesses describe as towering humanoids capable of bending light and perhaps moving unseen among us. Lon Strickler, welcome back to Coast AM. How are you?
1: I'm fine. Thanks for having me, Richard.
0: It's great to have you. So after 50 years investigating the paranormal, what still has the power to genuinely surprise you or even frighten you?
1: Well, I guess it's something that just keeps on going. I mean, I'm never surprised by what I what the witnesses tell me or what others write to me about. My involvement began with anomalous experiences during childhood. I was intuitive from a very young age, and I frequently sensed or perceived things that other people just didn't notice. And at the time, I had no vocabulary for what it was, but I simply knew that reality appeared to contain more than what we are normally taught to recognize. And the turning point actually came in May 9th, 1981, when I had a direct encounter with a large, upright, hair-covered being near Sykesville, Maryland, and that experience became associated with what was locally known as the Sykesville Monster. And then in October 1988, I encountered a winged humanoid at Camp Conewago in Pennsylvania, an entity I later referred to as the Conewago Phantom.

0: Those encounters convinced me that witnesses could report something extraordinary without being dishonest, delusional, or incapable of identifying ordinary wildlife. So I began documenting reports, interviewing witnesses, comparing cases, and studying geographical and behavioral patterns. And in August of 2005, I launched Phantoms and Monsters as a public archive where experiencers could tell their stories without ridicule. And since then, I've collected and examined thousands of accounts involving cryptids, humanoid UFOs, abductions, hauntings, and other form of high strangeness. So if I count my childhood experiences, this has been a lifelong journey. As a formal researcher and investigator, I've been doing this work for more than four decades.
1: Why you? Why have you seen so many strange things? I've had a few unexplainable things happen in my life, but nothing compared to you, Lon. And I don't mean this in any way disrespectful. Is your brain wired differently, perhaps? Does that explain why certain people see more things than others?
0: I don't really know. I believe I am connected somehow, or for some reason, to see this phenomena. I never thought that before until I had my first encounter in 1981. And, I didn't really think much about it, though. I was very interested in what I had encountered and wanted to look into it deeper. I was never into any cryptids and such, though I knew about Bigfoot and other things. But that's just where it started at. And I, as a matter of just being at the right place at the right time, I suppose.
1: Yeah, I'd be curious to I don't know if there's ever been a study on this, to take a look at a part of the brain, maybe the hippocampus, and see if that is different in any way compared to people who virtually see nothing. I just throw that out arbitrarily. I don't know if the hippocampus has anything to do with any of this, but I'm wondering if there are brain differences. You mentioned you've interviewed thousands of eyewitnesses. What's the first thing you look for that tells you this person really experienced something?
0: Well, if I am talking to them initially, it's the way they talk, basically how they describe the encounter, how they show emotion, which happens a lot, just the way they tell you. And many times, and especially with the Chicago Mothman investigation, where I really started to notice this, was that when the witness would come forward and talk to me, and even after I had received maybe an email from them and contacted them later, but they stick with what they initially saw. In other words, it's like they're imprinted, and they do not embellish on it or do not add to it. And stick to the original story. And look, I have tried to get people to come off of that. I've said a few things here and there, just maybe to get them thinking, to see if they'd embellish on it. And honestly, it just has not happened. And that's usually how I can tell that someone isn't pulling the wool over my eyes.
1: All right, let's dive into the new book, Glimmer Man, Cloaked Beings That Move Among Us. When I see the Glimmer Man, I think of the Glimmer Twins, but that's the Rolling Stones we're talking about. We're talking about something else entirely. So let's start with the obvious question. What exactly is the Glimmer Man?
0: Well, witnesses usually describe a human size or larger figure that's not fully visible. And instead of seeing skin, clothing, hair, and facial features, they observe an outline formed by distortion. The background appears to bend, shimmer, ripple, or move incorrectly around the shape. Now, the entity may resemble transparent glass, maybe heat rising from pavements, disturbed water, or a three-dimensional section of the environment moving independently of everything around it. And in wooded areas, witnesses see leaves, bark, and branches appear displaced within the outline, even though the figure itself remains nearly invisible. Many of the reports involve deliberate movement. The figure walks between trees, crouches, turns its head, follows a trail, or observes a witness.

0: concealed position. And in some cases, only part of the body is visible because the cloaking effect fluctuates. The most important point is that these witnesses are not simply reporting a vague feeling. Many describe a clearly defined moving volume accompanying physical space. And the term glimmer man is descriptive, not scientific. It covers a range of cloaked or optical distorted humanoid encounters that may not all have the same cause. Possibilities include perceptual effects, unknown biological camouflage, maybe advanced technology, an entity outside our normal visual spectrum, and a form of partial manifestation.
1: Almost everyone compares it to the cloaking effect in the movie Predator. Is that actually the closest visual comparison you found?
0: Yeah, from some of the images that I have seen, the comparison gives witnesses a familiar visual reference, and that's the Predator films. The cloaked figure remains transparent while bending and distorting the background. Witnesses often say that this is the closest available description of what they observe. Many times, pop culture does come into the examination or the description of what they saw. You know, the effect is usually described as refraction rather than invisibility. The witnesses see the outline because the environment inside the outline does not align properly with the surrounding scene, and as the figure moves, the distortion moves with it. Popular culture can influence testimony, so investigators must determine whether, you know, the witness is using the Predator to comparison merely as a shorthand or but the entire memory has been reconstructed around the film. And that's why I asked for the original visual description before introducing labels. What interests me is the consistency of the underlying details. Now, witnesses from different locations describe a defined human volume, moving distortion, fluctuating transparency, and purposeful behaviors. Some have reported the effect without initially knowing that other people had described similar encounters. And that comparison does not establish that the entity uses extraterrestrial cloaking technology, of course. It simply describes the visual mechanism. And whatever the cause, witnesses appear to be observing something that disrupts or redirects light in a localized mobile pattern.
1: You mentioned that people, you know, witnesses can be influenced by popular culture, but what's fascinating is that the reports of these shimmering humanoids existed decades before Predator, the movie, was released. I mean, doesn't that make this phenomenon much harder to dismiss?
0: I suppose it does. You know, I have had a few older reports as I've looked into this, and it is normally the same type of phenomena itself, but I think it is hard to discount it. It happens in so many different places and to so many different people that it does seem to me that it's a real phenomenon.
1: Why do so many witnesses first report the overwhelming feeling that they're being watched before they ever see anything?
0: I don't know. I wish I knew that. Maybe this creature or being interjects some type of supernatural abilities to communicate with them, though they really don't recognize it. Some people do seem to think that it does watch him at all times. Of course, the unknown is probably as scary as the actual sighting itself. So, I just really can't understand or really comprehend why that feeling does become part of the sighting. But it's just like a lot of other cryptids and other phenomena. People do seem to feel something many times before it actually is seen.
1: And are glimmer men always seen outdoors, or have you documented encounters inside homes as well?
0: Well, it's been both. It's mostly outside, but there have been some inside.
1: And what about daylight versus nighttime?
0: Mostly daylight.
1: Really? Nighttime, is that surprising?
0: Yeah. Not really.

0: It seems like they do conceal themselves more at night. They do make noise. They make a lot of clicking sounds. People can hear them from inside the house sometimes. But it does seem that they are around and during the day much more than during the night.
1: And, Lon, do witnesses generally describe fear or curiosity?
0: Both. Both.
1: When we come back, what are the most frightening cryptid isn't Bigfoot or Mothman, but one you can barely see? Witnesses across North America describe towering humanoids that shimmer like heat waves before disappearing into thin air. They're called the Glimmer Man. More with veteran investigator Lon Strickler as Coast to Coast AM rolls on.

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1: Sitting in for George Norrie, here's a standout from the Rolling Stones' brand new album, Foreign Tongues. Ringing Hollow showcases the remarkable chemistry between Mick Jagger and Keith Richards, a partnership that's now stretched across more than six decades. Few bands are still making vital new music at this stage of their career. So the Stones just keep, well, rolling. A giant asteroid, once feared as a potential planet killer, is about to make one of the closest flybys in recorded history. Apophis, a 340-meter asteroid named after the Egyptian god of chaos, was discovered in 2004 and briefly carried the highest impact risk ever assigned to a known asteroid. Now, scientists say it will miss us. On April 13th, 2029, Apophis will streak past Earth just 20,000 miles away, closer than many satellites. Nearly 90% of the world's population should be able to see it, giving astronomers a once-in-a-lifetime chance to study how Earth's gravity affects the asteroid as it races by. You can read more of this story in the news section up at coasttocoastam.com. Say, are you single and obsessed with the paranormal? Then step into the unknown with Paranormal Date, the new Spark original series where love and the unexplained collide. Each episode, one paranormal enthusiast meets three mystery matches who share their passion for UFOs, ghosts, Bigfoot, psychic phenomena, and all things strange. 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Will they find true love, a supernatural connection, or just another ghost story? If you've had a close encounter, chased a cryptid, investigated a haunting, or simply can't get enough of the mysteries of our world, we want to hear from you. 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Paranormal Date, where getting ghosted is a good thing. All right, when we come back, Lon Strickler, founder of PhantomsAndMonsters.com and author of the new book, Glimmer Man, Cloaked Beings That Move Among Us, stays with us. And if you think you've heard every cryptid story out there, you may want to think again. More of that conversation next on Coast to Coast AM.

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0: John Strickler stays with us, the founder of PhantomsAndMonsters.com, and his brand new book is Glimmer Man, Cloaked Beings That that Move Among Us. Is it your sense, or based on witness testimony, Lon, that these entities are observing us, avoiding us, or interacting with us?
1: I believe the majority of cases are of those beings actually watching us. Now, for whatever reason, I don't know what the agenda is also. I don't know. But most witnesses happen to notice them by just circumstance. I mean, they'll hear something in the trees, a clicking sound, or a child will sense something or see something in the tree. Or in some cases, people will be in their home and they look out the balcony and they notice something strange in the tree, some type of distortion of light. And as they continue to watch it, they see this thing moving slowly within the trees, crouching down, and just continue to look at them. Sometimes they see yellow eyes. We really don't know what they want or what they're doing, but it does seem that they're observing us.
0: So multiple witnesses ever observed the same Glimmer Man simultaneously?
1: A few, yeah, especially if it's a family, like a mother and a child, or two friends and such would come across something like it. But yeah, it's just not one person seeing it. If there's a group or more than one individual, most people do see them. Both see them, yes.
0: You mentioned there have been reports of yellow eyes. I mean, to what extent does, let's say, the mask slip and people get a look at what's behind the cloaking?
1: You know, I honestly have never received a report beyond the cloaking effect. They continue to watch it, and it just remains as they have originally seen it until it just moves away and goes deeper into the forest or into another location.
0: And have you investigated cases where physical evidence accompanied the sighting, like footprints or disturbed vegetation or, I don't know, electronic interference or animal reactions?
1: Maybe some animal reactions, but

0: you're in nearer in another tree. And that kind of made the headlines in the paranormal community, but briefly. I mean, it wasn't one of those things where it continued to be seen. And I guess about 12 years ago or so, my co-authors, Kyle Filson and Cameron Hale, contacted me about this phenomenon. So we started collecting cases and started talking to people. We both have podcasts, so we were listening to people reporting this phenomena to us. And we started taking the reports directly, and as time continued, we were up to about 70 or 80 reports and decided to write about it and put it out there and see what the general public thought about this phenomena.
1: So the Maccabee case that you cited as the earliest, what year are we talking?
0: I don't quite know what it was, but I think it was in the 1990s.
1: 1990s, okay. And are these sightings ramping up? Are they remaining steady?
0: You know, I don't know. I think it is steady. I will get maybe a report every couple of months now. Or my co-authors will get a report every couple of months. We share it and just document it and look into it as best we can and just put it into the archive until we need it later. But it's not like a Bigfoot where everybody seems to see it. I mean, there's something it comes around every so often and makes the news. This is something much different than that, but it's definitely something that people either perceive or are actually seeing. And its origin, we have no idea what it is.
1: Any hot spots you've identified?
0: Not really. And we have looked, but we don't have clusters of sightings.
1: If someone were, let's say they genuinely encountered a Glimmer Man tomorrow, what would you tell them to do or maybe not do?
0: Well, I would tell them to observe it and possibly keep an eye out for it in case it came back and they would, they'd see it again. But document everything, get as much description as they possibly can, the movements, if it did something, quite extraordinary. I don't know. I mean, I just tell them what we have as far as documentation, that other people have seen it, and that I'll refer them to some of our reports and to see if any of it matches up with what they encountered.
1: Has any witness felt threatened? Did they feel this creature or entity was menacing or aggressive?
0: I guess the fear factor does come into several of the cases where they just don't know what they're looking at. They can't anticipate what it would do. I had one case in particular where a woman and her young son were outside the house and in the forest nearby and had a picnic. And basically, the son noticed that he wasn't audible at the time, but he was murmuring and making sounds and pointing to it. And that's when she noticed it and started hearing the clicking sounds. And she grabbed her child, left everything be, and ran into the house. When her husband came home, she told him about it. He went out and collected what they had taken out and brought it back in. He didn't see anything. But later on that evening, she heard the clicking coming from the woods. So it was making itself known that it was still there.
1: The clicking sound, we're speculating here, obviously, but do you think that clicking sound is a form of communication, or is it the sound that it makes simply when it moves? Is it being made with if this thing has, a jaw and a mouth, would it be made with the mouth, do you suppose, the tongue?
0: I think it's some type of echolocation. That's my personal opinion. Now, we have heard of this phenomena with clicking sounds with other cryptids. We've heard about it with Bigfoot, where they

0: gnashing their teeth in some response to seeing someone looking at them. The winged humanoid encounters in Chicago, particularly in the Bensonville area, were several of the sightings included clicking sounds while the witness was observing the being. But why they do it and what it's for, we just don't really know.
1: I don't know about you, Lon. Not that I want to run into Glimmer Man, but I think I could tolerate the clicking far more than I could tolerate the gnashing of teeth by a Bigfoot. That's just me.
0: Yeah, well, you know, I did experience the gnashing when I had my encounter in 81, and I didn't understand it at all. But I think it was a response to being so close to me and us looking at each other and not really knowing what to expect.
1: Oh, you got to share more. Tell me about this 81 encounter.
0: Well, it was May 9th, 1981. I was quite young yet. About 24, 25 years old. And I was fly fishing in the South Branch of the Patapsco River, about a mile downstream from Sykesville, Maryland. And as I was standing in the river fishing, this is a place I had been to many times, I happened to see a dog, large mixed breed dog across the way, across on the other shore, the north shore. It was very close. I mean, the river is very narrow there. I didn't pay the dog much mind until I heard a yelp. And when I heard a yelp, I looked over in that direction and I saw something huge standing up in the weeds. And this thing was hair covered. It was probably about 7.5 to 8 foot tall. The weeds were quite high, but it covered about half its body up to its waist. And I don't know if it attacked the dog, I don't know if it kicked it or what it did. The dog ran off. This creature started walking to my left, to its right, until it came out onto the riverbank. And as it was standing there looking at me, we were about 40 foot apart, quite close. And we locked eyes for about 10 seconds. It was, again, I said about 7.5 to 8 foot tall. It looked more human than it did ape. Though it had the conical head, it had dark brown matted hair, especially on the legs, like it had been somewhere wet or mucky. And we just watched each other, and then it started clicking. I never understood then at the time what the clicking was about. After talking to witnesses in later years, most of us thought that it was some type of reaction to being close to a human, or it was just some type of nervous tic or something. I don't know what it was. But we watched each other for about 10 seconds, and it just suddenly turned on a dime and walked swiftly up into the woods. And I didn't know what to think. I guess when I picked my jaw out of the water and got up, I got out of the river and walked up to my car, got in the car, drove into town, found the first payphone I could find, and called the local police. Now, look, I had heard of Bigfoot before. I had never seen one. I didn't really think much about it. I knew about the Patterson-Gimlin film at that point, but I didn't really know much about Bigfoot. And I just suggested that's what it may have been. And when I told the woman, the dispatcher, about it, she told me, she said, well, look, go back to the location and we'll have an officer meet you there. Well, I wasn't too thrilled about that because I didn't want to go back. I didn't know what this thing was or where it was going. And but I did. I got in the car. I drove back to the location. It was only like a 3-minute drive back there. And by the time I got there, a Maryland State Trooper was already there at the exact location with two wooden barriers that they used to use back then. They didn't use the tape. They used the barriers. And he had the road blocked off. And I pulled up, rolled my window down and told him, look, I just talked to the dispatcher at Sykesville and they told me to come back and have an officer meet me there. He said, I don't care. You got to turn around and leave.
1: Wow.
0: Yeah. And
1: they really took that seriously.
0: Yeah, there was something going on. I,

0: And I did find out a few things later. But anyway, I turned around and went back home. I lived in Sykesville at the time. So after being there about an hour at home, I decided, well, I'm going back down and see what's going on there. So as I drove back, I got about a quarter of a mile from the location, and there were cars all up and down the route. I mean, I had to literally walk another quarter mile just to get to where the location was. And when I got there, there was a Howard County police officer standing there then. So I acted dumb and said to him, I said, look, I need to get through to go over to Marriottsville. He said, well, you're going to go around back, go back onto 32 and go around. So I stood there and I asked him, well, what's going on? And look, there were people with dogs going through the woods. There was a big white tent set up across the river. I heard a helicopter. I saw two black Wagoneers parked there. That's what the feds used to drive back then. I saw police from every jurisdiction around there, sheriff's office, county cops, state police. There was people everywhere. So I happened to see the police officer I initially ran into, the state police officer. And I thought, well, I'm getting out of here. I don't need this guy talking to me now. So I walked back to my car and went back home. And when I got home, I called the three network stations in Baltimore, and I talked to each of the news editors and told them what I experienced. And they said, each one of them told me, said, well, let's find out what's going on and we'll get back to you. I said, okay. So they got my number and everything, my information. So about a week later, I hadn't heard a thing. So I called WMAR, which was Channel 2 at the time, and I talked to the news editor, and I told him, I said, look, I don't know if I talked to you previously. I told him who I was. I told him what I was calling about. And he literally said, I can't talk to you, and hung the phone up on me.
1: Wow.
0: So, yeah, that's where I was left. I was left hanging, but I was determined to find out what this was I saw and to continue investigating, and that's how I got myself involved with cryptids.
1: You know, kudos to you for going back. I mean, I've talked to enough witnesses who have been so traumatized, they never go into the woods again. I mean, they give up hunting, they give up fishing. I mean, these are the people who are passionate about those hobbies, and they just give it up. All right. You know, if you've ever had the feeling you were being watched deep in the woods, tonight's conversation may make you think twice. More with Lon Strickler as we explore one of the strangest paranormal mysteries of our time, the elusive Glimmer Man. More

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1: When you hear the words nonprofit organization, what comes to mind? 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Is it an organization that supports accessibility? Is it a place that ensures your safety and

0: 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One animal, one person, one cause at a time. 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The Nonprofit Alliance is here, helping connect people like you to the nonprofits that enrich your life, your community, and the world we share. 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
2: Jabs at the White House Correspondents' Dinner. I'm Deborah Valentine, Fox News. President Trump spoke at the White House Correspondents' Dinner event Friday evening, rescheduled from April after a gunman entered the perimeter of that event. Fox's Christina Coleman.
3: First jokes was about HHS Secretary RFK Jr., who is known to make some headlines over roadkill.
4: Delicious beef tenderloins, very special beef. And I want you all to know that Bobby Kennedy is right here. Personally ran over the cow in his car.
3: And he also roasted California Senator Adam Schiff, who he has mocked many times before, and he certainly didn't hold back.
4: I hate some people. You know, I shouldn't say this. I'm not supposed to hate. I'm supposed to love everybody. But he's a terrible person.
3: He did address the safety and security concerns and gave a big shout out to the U.S. Secret Service and law enforcement, just thanking them for protecting and serving and keeping everybody safe.
2: The dinner held at the Waldorf Astoria in Washington, D.C., replacing the Washington Hilton. President Trump is signaling on a decision on launching a major strike on Iran. Fox's Chanley Painter has the latest.
5: He says the military is locked and loaded. Even as talks continue, President Trump says Tehran remains far from a deal. The New York Times reporting U.S. intelligence believes Iran's new supreme leader may be more open to pursuing a nuclear weapon. As concerns grow inside the administration that China and Russia could be enabling Tehran, Trump says both leaders have assured him they are not armed. Iran.
6: I don't think they'd want to have me disappointed.
5: Meantime, the standoff is spreading at sea. The U.S. military says it disabled a second commercial ship after it allegedly ignored four warnings and tried to breach Iran's blockade.
2: President Trump recently warned that Iranian civilian infrastructure could be targeted if attacks on shipping in the Strait of Hormuz continues. 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
2: Canada, India, Mexico, and the UK among the dozens of nations facing new U.S. tariffs.
9: This is all about forced labor in other countries. Now, the senior administration officials are telling us that this is not a replacement for the Section 122 tariffs that expired at 12:01 Eastern Time this morning. But the fact is that these new tariffs started the same moment that those emergency tariffs ended by law this morning. Now, this is low-hanging fruit for the Trump administration because multiple administrations have long tracked the use of forced labor in countries across the globe. It's well documented. Now, based on the Section 301 report, the Trump administration put in place tariffs ranging from 10% to 12.5% on 60 countries. And some market experts worry that the tariffs themselves will put pressure on inflation.
2: Fox's Edward Lawrence reporting. Former President Biden withdraws a lawsuit against the Justice Department over the release of biographer interview recordings.
10: Former President Biden dropping his lawsuit that aimed to block the DOJ from releasing transcripts and audio.

0: recordings from conversations he had with a ghostwriter over 10 years ago. The interviews were for his 2017 memoir. The DOJ obtaining the recordings as part of an investigation into his handling of classified documents during his time as a senator and the vice presidency. Republicans in Congress demanded the material after no criminal charges came from the probe. The former president had argued the release to Congress and the Conservative Heritage Foundation were a violation of privacy. The decision to drop the suit comes after an appeals court rejected his bid to block the material's release, finding there was substantial public interest. Kristen Goodwin, Fox News.
1: Eight people are dead following a fire in Grand Haven, Michigan. Police say two adults and six children were killed. The Ottawa County Sheriff's Department says the fatalities are being investigated as a mass murder-suicide. The victims, they say, were related. I'm Deborah Valentine. This is Fox News.
2: I'm Tony Goldwyn. As an actor and a director, I attend a lot of screenings. But there's one that's different. It's important, and it could save your life. A lung cancer screening. 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
1: Sitting in for George Noy, Bob Seger. Rock and roll never forgets. Bob wrote this in 1976, kind of a love letter to aging rock fans. And that famous line, sweet 16s turn 31, kind of a gentle reminder that getting older doesn't mean giving up the music that shaped your life. And here we are 50 years later, and it's become one of rock's most enduring anthems. One of history's greatest aviation mysteries may finally be nearing an answer. This October, a Purdue-backed expedition will head to the remote Pacific island, Nuku'umoro, to investigate a mysterious object in a lagoon that some believe could be Amelia Earhart's lost Lockheed Electra. I saw a replica of Earhart's plane at the Smithsonian in Washington. It's a beautiful plane. Anyway, the team is going to examine the so-called Terea object up close for the first time. Earhart's plane, it could solve a mystery that's endured for nearly 90 years. If not, another famous theory can finally be put to rest. Either way, we're about

0: 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Lon Strickler stays with us as we explore the Glimmer Man. And coming up next, we'll switch gears a little bit and talk about Chicago's mysterious winged humanoids and the eyewitnesses who've risked ridicule to tell their stories. 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

0: And we are back with Lon Strickler, one of the world's leading investigators of the paranormal and unexplained, the founder of the internationally acclaimed website phantomsandmonsters.com, and his new book, Glimmer Man, Cloaked Beings That Move Among Us. Let's switch gears and go to the Windy City, where, Chicago has quietly become the world's hotspot for winged humanoid sightings. Why there? Any thoughts?
1: Well, the first unusual characteristic about this phenomenon in an urban area is the longevity. The broader Chicago area winged humanoid archive has developed over many years rather than appearing as a brief isolated flap. The first reports we received were in 2011. There were three reports that came into MUFON. And we were lucky enough to talk to two of the witnesses after tracking them down. But then it was about a five-year layoff where we didn't really hear much of anything. But in the spring of 2017, it just took off. I mean, we had over 50 sightings that year alone, or by October anyway. And it kind of waned off a little bit in the wintertime, but it just continued on. And at this point right now, we're at 186 sightings

0: in the Chicagoland area that we think are valid sightings.
1: Wow.
0: So it comes from, you know, it comes from neighborhoods, suburbs, O'Hare, Lake Michigan corridor, and other areas up into Wisconsin. So
1: what people, you know, what are they reporting? What are they seeing? What do they describe?
0: Well, the interesting thing about this is the characteristic of diversity of the witnesses is very interesting. Reports have come from people with different occupations, backgrounds, ages. Even those had no familiarity with the paranormal subjects. Some witnesses had never even heard of the Chicago Mothman before their encounter. And that, now it doesn't prove that every report represents the same phenomena, but it reduces the likelihood that the entire pattern originated from a single rumor. Behavioral consistency, witnesses repeatedly described a dark, large human form with wings, silent or nearly silent, gliding, sudden appearances, rapid vertical movement, some cases reflected or reddish eyes. Not every detail is identical, but I would actually be suspicious if every account matched perfectly. So, that's pretty well what we've got. Early on, we started getting the insectoid-type wings, and then we started getting reports of owl-like wings or raptor-like wings. But the predominant description of these creatures are a 5 to 6.5 foot emaciated humanoid figure, very dark in color, sometimes even shined like it was wet. The wing structure, for the most part, has been bat-like, gargoyle-like, with membrane wings, very small head. And I'd say about 75 to 80% of the sightings had the red reflective eyes, which is it's not like it's a reflection like some animals would have. It actually projected light, which just really, you know, goes back to the whole Mothman thing in Point Pleasant.
1: Right.
0: You know, the term Chicago Mothman was convenient, but it was misleading. You know, we could be examining multiple entities related manifestations. I was first calling it the Chicago Phantom. But of course, when the press got a hold of it and the media got a hold of it, they started calling it the Mothman to try associated with the Point Pleasant being. So to kind of keep people from being confused, I went ahead with the moniker of Mothman and stuck with it. I just didn't want to cause any problems and getting all kinds of different reports that had nothing to do with what we were looking into.
1: And what are these winged humanoids doing when they're being observed? Are they simply flying from one location to another, or are they, I don't know, on the ground at some point? What do they do?
0: Well, those that are noticed flying, most of the times, it seems like it wants the focus is on a single individual or a couple. It's very fleeting. It'll fly by very quickly, sometimes even looking at the individuals. The sightings last just a matter of seconds. It's very hard to, you know, after getting the shock of seeing this thing and trying to figure out what it was, to grab a phone and focus in on it. So that's why we're not getting getting photographs, but very fleeting sightings. I think that, you know, we do have people that have had pictures of long distance sightings of these creatures, but as far as close up, it's very, very fleeting. And but they do seem to want to be noticed for whatever reasons. And in fact, we've had several sightings in groups, large groups, where maybe one or two people out of the group would even see it. So they're definitely a supernatural aspect to this creature. Many times it flies without even flapping its wings. So
1: that is strange.
0: It is very strange.

0: Strange.
1: Any photographic or video footage?
0: Nothing conclusive. We have had bits and pieces, but nothing conclusive. We did have a video taken on top of a building in downtown Chicago where several people had seen this thing and were remarking about it as they were taking the video with a phone. We had to kind of the light in the background to get the form of the creature into, you know, to be recognized. But that's the best that we've got so far.
1: Do they make any sound?
0: Very little. They're usually silent until sometimes when they are flying, they will let out a screeching sound. Many times the sound coming off the wings is heard. If they do try to use the wings while taking off, for the most part, but it will let out a scream occasionally.
1: John Keel, writing, you know, in the Mothman Prophecies, talked about the Point Pleasant, West Virginia Mothman, but he also documented UFO sightings, strange phone calls, and then of course we had the bridge disaster connecting Point Pleasant with Ohio. Any strange other strange phenomena associated with the Chicago Mothman sightings?
0: You know, I haven't found reliable evidence that the winged humanoids consistently predict disasters like John alluded in the book. The Harbinger interpretation became deeply associated with Point Pleasant story because of the Silver Bridge collapse, of course. And, you know, I think a lot of it had to do with people trying to find excuses for why 10 days before Christmas, 46 people died on a bridge collapse. And then people came forward after the fact saying that they saw this creature above the bridge. Did it predict a disaster upcoming? I don't know. I haven't really found much evidence of that. The only similar type of encounter or sighting that would match that would be the Blackbird of Chernobyl, where many of the people had seen this large black avian type creature above the reactor several days, and it was documented before the actual disaster. But other than that, I haven't really found much credible evidence that these beings are related to disasters.
1: Well, getting back to the Chicago phantom or winged humanoid, Chicago, very busy city, very densely populated city. Have there been mass sightings, or are they generally just individuals who see these creatures?
0: It's usually individuals, maybe a couple, maybe an individual person. But that's where the crux of the sightings come from. And as far as, you know, they showing up in crowds and such, and only one or two people seeing it, it does raise questions. I'll admit to that. But the descriptions given by these people are very profound. It's they feel a lot of fear. And before they even contact us, many of them feel like something may happen to them if they do report it. So
1: we have to
0: deal with that. Well, they figure that if this thing sought them out, it may come back and bother them or attack them or something at a later time if they report it.
1: Who are these witnesses? Give me a thumbnail sketch of one of these witnesses, a typical witness.
0: It's interesting. They come from all social, economic levels, uptown, downtown, all races. The one interesting aspect of this is that, and we've gone back and looked at it, that over 50% of the witnesses

0: are of Hispanic descent. And that has stayed consistent ever since the beginning.
1: What's the significance of that?
0: I have no idea. None whatsoever. But it's remained consistent. And it's to the point now where I ask the individuals if they have Hispanic heritage. And it's just one thing that we have noticed that it has been consistent about this whole phenomenon.
1: Do you think there are any connections, or do you know of any connections between Glimmer Man sightings and winged humanoids?
0: I don't know. I do believe in the ultra-terrestrial theory, in which I think John Keel did as well. I believe there are beings that can travel from dimensions into our Earth plane, maintain form. They may shapeshift in some degree. They may change into something that's more acceptable to humans to see or to not react to. Though I do believe in that aspect, it may very well be similar. In fact, I think a lot of cryptids are either interdimensional or ultra-terrestrial. That's just my theory, because we have too many sightings that just are not explained, where these creatures of any type, cryptid, would disappear quickly or, just take off and seem to just vanish in thin air. We see it many times. And it's also something that we have noticed in Chicago. We had witnesses who have literally seen these things manifest in front of them and vice versa, like they went through an invisible doorway. We have no explanation for that, though maybe it's as technology advances and such, we may be able to get some type of idea of what's really going on.
1: Do Glimmer Man witnesses or Mothman witnesses, do they ever describe an altered sense of reality, like maybe the world is changing around them when they have an encounter?
0: Occasionally. Many times after they have had the encounter and think about it, they will get back to you or get back to us and tell us, things have changed around me. I have a new perspective. I don't know if I'm going to see this thing again, but there's something has changed in me. I look at the world much differently now. That does happen a lot.
1: Do witnesses ever report seeing both phenomena in the same location, the Glimmer Man and Mothman, that is?
0: Not that I have received yet, no.
1: Is it possible these entities could be different manifestations of the same underlying phenomenon rather than a separate species, let's say?
0: It's possible. I'm never surprised by some of the things that people tell me or some of the phenomena we investigate. It wouldn't shock me, but I don't know at this point that we can determine that.
1: Have you ever seen a winged humanoid?
0: Yes, I did.
1: Do tell.
0: Well, 1988, October 1988, I was living in Baltimore at the time. I ran across a friend of mine at Timonium Fairgrounds who was a scout leader. They had some type of jamboree or something going on. I just happened upon him. We were in Boy Scouts together. We knew each other well. We went to school together. I hadn't seen him in about a dozen years. So we got together that day and sat and had lunch. And he had been with me many times on the Gettysburg battlefield when we were kids. That was a time you could go out in the battlefield and spend the whole night. But we'd seen a lot together. We experienced a lot together. So he asked me, he said, "Did you still involved with the paranormal?" I said, "Yeah." He said, "Well, we've got something going on next weekend where another scout leader and I will be going up to the old Camp Conewago. And would you mind coming along?" And I went ahead and said I would, and we got together and we headed up there. And I guess I can tell you about it after the commercial's over.
1: Yes, the proverbial.

Proverbial cliffhanger. Lon Strickler is with us. Phantomsandmonsters.com, a terrific website. Check it out. The new book, Glimmer Man, Cloaked Beings That Move Among Us. And we'll get back to his personal winged humanoid encounter when Coast to Coast AM returns right after this timeout. Stay with us.

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1: Sitting in for George Norrie, Van the Man. Wrote Domino as a tribute to New Orleans R&B legend Fats Domino. And ironically, many listeners thought the song was about Morrison himself. And its infectious groove helped make it one of Van's biggest hits. Sean Stone has spent years exploring the world's biggest mysteries, and he says he's not just reporting on UFOs, he's seen them himself. The filmmaker and son of Oliver Stone claims he witnessed unexplained craft over Los Angeles, experienced bizarre phenomena at Utah's infamous Skinwalker Ranch, and believes the Roswell crash involved extraterrestrial technology later reverse-engineered by the U.S. government. Stone argues we're living through a great awakening where podcasts and social media are forcing once taboo topics into the mainstream. His message? You don't have to believe him. But he says the evidence is becoming impossible to ignore. And you could read more of this story in the news section up at coasttocoastam.com. And if you enjoy my work here on Coast to Coast AM, I'd love to invite you a little further down the rabbit hole. You can join me on my podcast, Richard Serrett's Strange Planet. 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In the July edition, we did a profile of the president's new alien hunter, Avi Loeb. And this summer, of course, you can look for my new book, Tales from the Rock and Roll Twilight Zone, an investigation into the mysteries and myths and occult connections and unexplained deaths that haunt rock music history. In fact, I'll be on Coast with George Norrie next Friday night to discuss some of rock and roll's most enduring mysteries. Again, the website, strangeplanet.ca, strangeplanet.ca. Your phone calls, questions, and comments for Lon Strickler, and we'll also get more details on his winged humanoid encounter. 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

0: Paranormal investigator Lon Strickler is with us. Phantomsandmonsters.com, the website. Check out his blog and his new book, Glimmer Man, Cloaked Beings That Move Among Us. So, Lon, before the break, you were setting the scene. You were down near Gettysburg. I believe you ran into an old friend of yours. You were in scouts together. This is all leading up to your encounter with a winged humanoid. Take it away.
1: Well, the next weekend, me and my friend and another gentleman, another scout leader, met at the Camp Conewago, and it was the end of October. And we met, walked into the woods, set up our camp, had everything all ready to go by 6 o'clock in the evening, and we were sitting around the campfire. Nothing really happened that first night, though we each of us had our own tent, and we all heard something walking around in the campsite. I mean, I thought one of those guys was out in the woods relieving themselves or whatever, but we didn't find anything disturbed the next morning, so we decided to go out into the woods and hike all through the area and see if we came up with anything that could have explained why. The reason why we were investigating was because that summer there had been several troops who had been camping at the location, and they were hearing loud screaming sounds coming from west of the campground, and they were literally scared, packed up, and left. And it happened 4 or 5 times that summer. So these two gentlemen decided they were going to go out and find out what it was. Well, I just happened to be a part of that, so since I had the opportunity, I went ahead and went along with them. So after being out all day on Saturday, we got back to the campsite. I guess it was about 6. It was just starting to, it was about dusk and, you know, starting to get darker. So we're sitting around eating dinner and cooking dinner and talking. And, you know, the night was pretty calm. We didn't hear much of anything. But I'd say about 10 o'clock that evening, we heard a scream, and it came from the west. And we didn't know what it was, though it didn't seem that unusual. You know, animals make a lot of sounds and screams and different things, a lot of wildlife in the area. So we kind of ignored it, but we decided we were going to stay up the whole evening. So later on, I guess about an hour and a half later, we heard again, but this time it sounded like a woman literally screaming bloody murder out in the woods.
0: And the
1: strange thing was that Doppler effect, like this thing was moving and flying or running through the woods back and forth. I mean, we were getting the Doppler effect, so it was moving. So we were really attentive after that happened. So we were sitting around the campfire. It was later on that evening, I guess about 1 o'clock.

0: were back to back to back walking on the trail away from the campsite. We didn't get 50 to 100 feet away from the campsite is when we saw it. Now, I don't think it was a full moon that night, but the moon, the light was enough that we could see through the woods and we could see the creek. And what we saw standing in the creek, which was very low that time of year, was a dark figure, I'd say about 6 foot tall, that had red lights for eyes. Basically, it was projecting these red, it looked like tail lights on a car. It was that bright. And by the time we got our flashlights on this thing, it literally jettisoned itself into the air. Now,
1: did you see wings? Did it have
0: wings? I did not see wings. We later talked about seeing something on its back, but we didn't see them unfurl or use as propulsion. It literally jettisoned like a rocket. Went up into the air. We heard a whooshing sound when it took off. And when it reached the apex, it screamed and then flew away. Well, we didn't know what we saw. We ran back to the campsite. We're sitting around the fire. My buddy, he's freaked. He's not talking. The other guy asked me, he said, did you see something on its back? And it did. It looked like there were large wings that extended over its head, folded in the back. And, but that's it. It never unfurled those wings. So, after talking a while, my buddy came around. He said, look, I'm not staying out here tonight. I'm going up the administration building to sleep up there. Okay. Well, he and the other guy went up there. And I stayed at the campsite. I wanted to see this thing.
1: Seriously? You wanted to see it again?
0: Oh, yeah, absolutely. I wanted to see what this thing was.
1: You're made of firmer stuff than I am, I got to tell you.
0: Well, I was intrigued. You know, I knew about the Mothman phenomena and the red eyes, and I was just fascinated, intrigued by it. So I wanted to get a better look at it. But unfortunately, nothing happened that night. Now, 20 years later, now I had told a few people about this encounter. I didn't mention it to too many people, family, friends occasionally. But about 20 years later, I started the blog. And I started writing about encounters I had, some things, investigations and such I had. So I wrote out what had happened that day at night and put it on my blog and just to see the kind of reaction I got. Well, it was pretty quick. I had one gentleman who lived at Dick's Dam who was just downstream from the location. He said, you know, I've been hearing that screaming sound for the last 20 years. Do you think it's what I saw, you know, what you saw? And I said, I don't know. I have no idea, but maybe it was. But then about a week later, I got an email from another scout leader who had told me, he said, you know, my troop and I were out at Camp Conewago not long ago. And the boys were out on a Saturday just going up and down the trail like kids do, just nosing around. And he said they came running back crying and screaming. Huh. And they said they saw a dragon on the trail. And I don't know what they saw. He thought they were pulling his leg, but they were crying and they were upset. They stayed the whole weekend, but he didn't know what to make of it. He thought they were faking him out, but he saw my article and then he contacted me. So as time went on, we have had about five or six other sightings along Conewago Creek, like different areas of the creek. And this creek does run east and empties into the Susquehanna River. But I have had six other reports from other individuals who had seen this thing in the creek or around the creek during the day for the most part and had reported it to me.
1: All right, I'm writing this down, Conewago Creek. I'm just, you know, that's striking that off my list of places to go. I could coexist with winged humanoids if it weren't for the glowing red eyes and the screaming. Those two are just non-starters for me, I'm sorry. Let's dive into the phone calls here and say hi to a first-time caller in Scarborough, Maine. Mike, welcome to Coast AM. Good morning.
2: Hello.
1: Mike, you're on the line with Lon Strickler. Go ahead.
2: Can you hear me?
1: Yes, I can.
2: All right. I can.

0: late to the Glimmer Man. It was last fall. I was on a hunt, not too far from my home, and I was in a. I drove into this area about a quarter of a mile through the woods to some big farm fields, and I usually park way up on a corner of the field. And that particular day, it had been raining, and it was real muddy in that field. So I walked into the woods where I usually go. I have a blind set up there, and I was watching these deer trails. And I spent about 6 hours in there just sitting and watching. And I see deer in there, but I usually wouldn't harvest anything but, you know, a mature buck. So when I went in there at first, I saw a guy on the other side of the field dressed in orange. And I just thought, you know, it was another hunter, and he was doing his thing like I was. And I spent the day in there, and then when it got about, you know, 4:30 in the afternoon in this area, it's time to get out. So I started walking out, and all of a sudden, I could see a figure dressed in fluorescent orange, like a man. Figured it was another hunter. And I just kept walking to where my truck was parked. So the person, the figure that I saw was maybe 200 to 250 yards from me. So it was hard walking because of the mud in the fields. But I was walking the edge of the wood line, and I got to my truck. I got my backpack off and got straightened out. Started my truck up, turned the lights on, get it warmed up, and I could see this same figure that was dressed in fluorescent orange way on the other side of the field standing on the wood line. So I figured it was another hunter. And
1: we got about a minute. We got less than a minute here, so
0: He starts walking towards me, and he's flashing back and forth, and he comes towards me, and then he disappears. And then he comes towards me, then he disappears. And then all of a sudden, another one shows up. And they were both flashing back and forth. And then
1: when you say flashing, you mean flashing in and out of out of your vision?
0: Yeah, it was really strange. I just jumped in my truck and took off. I never knew what it was. It wasn't hunters, I can tell you that right now.
1: They were flitting in and out of our reality. That's a strange one. Mike, thank you for sharing that story. Lon, a quick comment on that one?
2: Well, it could have been a lot of things. It could have been something related to the Glimmer Man. It could have been a ghost or some type of spirit manifestation from a previous time. But, the fact that it kind of faded in and out is unusual.
1: Let's say hi to Andy, east of the Rockies in Stover, Missouri. Andy, welcome to Coast. You'll have to make it a quick one. Welcome.
3: Thank you. When I first moved here in 2009, I'm in the woods, and it's really thick, about 50 to 75 feet from my house. I was working and straightening limbs up and stuff, and I heard a clicking noise, and it sounded aggressive, and I felt like it had sharp claws and teeth, and it wasn't a good feeling. And then all of a sudden, it felt like it was right on my left side, but when I heard the clicking real loud,

0: whole bunch more clicking going on. And you could see in the trees, which was like 40 to 50 feet up, and it was like giant monkeys, but they were see-through. You couldn't see them, but you could hear them clittering, clicking, and I never could understand what that was all about. It took me years before I went to that part of my yard again, but I know they're still out there, but they don't. I think when I first moved there, they were curious about me because nobody had been back there. And I think that one was first aggressive, and I felt the aggressiveness, and the other ones were trying to protect me. But I don't know, and it's really strange, and I'm glad you brought that up, because I've never forgot about it, and I'm still, when I'm out there pretty far back in the woods, I think about it, and I'd rather not have them around. I mean, I don't think that they're
1: no
0: bad,
1: kidding.
0: But there's always a one bad one somewhere.
1: It just takes one translucent monkey to spoil it for the rest of them. Andy, thank you for sharing that. That's not good. Translucent monkeys, have you ever heard anything like that, Ma?
2: I have heard of translucent figures of all types, not just human-like, but other beings possibly as well. So, I don't know what that is that she encountered, but it sounds very interesting. I'd like her to get a hold of me at some point and maybe talk about it.
1: She can do that through phantomsandmonsters.com?
2: Yeah, all the information is there.
1: All right, Andy, reach out to Lon. He wants to hear more about these translucent monkeys. phantomsandmonsters.com. Gregory, if you make it real quick in Ohio, I can work you in 30 seconds. Go ahead, Gregory.
3: I have this weird thing that happened to me when I went to the TNT dumps. I don't know if you know where those are at, but I've had a guy following me since then. Well, looks like a guy, and it seems like his name is Crisp.
1: All right, don't know what that's about. Well, the TNT dump, wasn't that where the Mothman in West Virginia was first seen, at an ammunition dump or something, Lon?
2: Yeah, it's the West Virginia Ordnance Works. It was a TNT plant from World War II.
1: Okay.
2: And we've had a lot of sightings in those shelters and around that area.
1: Phantomsandmonsters.com and Glimmer Man, cloaked beings that move among us. Lon, that was quite a ride those 2 hours. Thank you so much for this. Great speaking with you again.
2: Thanks for having me.
1: All right, when we come back, open lines on Coast to Coast AM.

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3: More subdued gathering. I'm Chris DeMeo, Fox News. The White House Correspondents Association dinner back on Friday night after an attempted shooting halted the event back in April.
4: So in this country, we believe in freedom of speech. We settle our differences not with bullets, but with open and vigorous debate. And no deranged loser with a gun will ever change that. We can't let that ever happen.
3: More from Fox's Christina Coleman.
5: First jokes was about HHS Secretary RFK Jr., who has been known to make some headlines over roadkill.
4: Delicious beef tenderloins, very special beef. And I want you all to know that Bobby Kennedy is right here. Personally ran over the cow in his car.
5: And he also roasted California Senator Adam Schiff, who he has mocked many times before, and he certainly didn't hold back.
4: I hate some people. You know, I shouldn't say this. I'm not supposed to hate. I'm supposed to love everybody. But he's a terrible person.
5: He did address the safety and security concerns and gave a big shout out to the U.S. Secret Service and law enforcement, just thanking them for protecting and serving and keeping everybody safe.
3: And the dinner had a much smaller guest list and tighter security. Meantime, the president threatening a much larger scale attack on Iran.
6: He says the military is locked and loaded. Even as talks continue, President Trump says Tehran remains far from a deal. The New York Times reporting U.S. intelligence believes Iran's new supreme leader may be more open to pursuing a nuclear weapon. As concerns grow inside the administration that China and Russia could be enabling Tehran, Trump says both leaders have assured him they are not arming Iran.
4: I don't think they'd want to have me disappointed.
6: Meantime, the standoff is spreading at sea. The U.S. military says it disabled a second commercial ship after it allegedly ignored four warnings and tried to breach Iran's blockade.
3: That's Fox's Chanley Painter reporting. 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
3: President Trump is retaliating against EU fines on American tech firms.
19: President Trump says his administration is opening a formal investigation into the European Union's trade practices, a first step in imposing wide-ranging tariffs. In a social media post, the president criticized EU leaders for fining U.S. tech companies billions of dollars. This week, Google was hit with a $1 billion fine for violating European antitrust rules. President Trump says the EU will pay a price for its illegal and highly unethical conduct, adding the fines will be reversed and a substantial tariff will be placed on EU imports at the earliest possible moment. At the White House, Jared Halpern, Fox News.
3: The Trump administration is paving the way for more veterans to be truck drivers. Fox's Tom Graham explains.
20: The White House launched a new program Friday that lets veterans who drove large military vehicles skip the required test skill for a commercial driver's license. Former U.S. service members who served at least 3 years can also use their GI Bill money to pay for CDL training. The push comes after a crackdown on immigrant truck drivers resulted in 26,000 losing their licenses and creating vacancies. The Transportation Department began enforcing existing English language requirements for truckers over fears many could not read road signs. Tom Graham, Fox News.
3: The U.S. has surpassed 2025's record for measles cases with 5 months left in 2026. The U.S. Centers for Disease Control and Prevention saying Friday it has logged more than 20

0: 300 cases of measles as of Thursday. Major outbreaks in South Carolina, Utah, and Arizona have contributed to the rise. Experts say the actual spread might be greater due to underreporting and declining vaccination rates. And stocks closing Friday mixed to end a volatile week. I'm Chris DeMayo. This is Fox News.
1: Sergeant Alberto Velasco faced an uncertain future after serving his country.
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1: Sitting in for George Norrie, Nick Lowe, Cruel to Be Kind. Nick originally wrote this song with Ian Gum years before it became a hit. And I like this acoustic version. Kind of strips away the pop production and lets you just hear what a beautifully crafted song it really is. A masterclass in songwriting. With Dr. Abby Loeb now leading the government's new Pursue initiative to search for evidence of non-human intelligence, I started wondering, maybe some of the best alien hunters aren't working for the government at all. Maybe they're listening tonight. Have you built your own Skywatch station, captured something on a trail camera that still defies explanation, found a piece of strange metal you can't identify? Have you discovered a UFO hotspot or come up with your own way of avoiding an unwanted close encounter? And let's not stop at UFOs. If you've investigated a haunted house, tracked mysterious creatures through the woods, uncovered a local legend, or witnessed something that changed the way you see the world, I want to hear about it. One request, though. Leave politics at the door. There are plenty of places to debate Washington. Tonight, let's talk about the unexplained, the extraordinary, and the stories that keep us looking over our shoulders. And up at the night sky.

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0: All right, open lines begins on a Friday night, and we're going to begin. Who will be first? Let's say hi to Josh is in Bakersfield, California. Good morning, Josh. You're first up on open lines. What do you got for us?
1: So I plan on doing an experiment to that I'm sure will confirm that the Earth is not a globe without a shadow of a doubt.
0: All right, you're a flat earther?
1: Yes, sir.
0: Okay, what is the experiment? What does it entail?
1: I'm going to zoom in on the coastline of Palos Verdes Estates from the coastline by Marina Del Rey, close to Los Angeles International Airport. And if the Earth is flat, I should be able to zoom in on the coastline, the shoreline. If the Earth is a globe, then I shouldn't be able to zoom in at the shoreline at all, because there would be a curvature bulge of about 20 feet.
0: Hmm. All right. How do we explain ships on the horizon? They don't just shrink from view. Their hulls disappear first over the what appears to be the curve of the water.
1: Yeah, that's all due to perspective. It's anybody who says that ships disappear because of the curvature of the Earth doesn't really know how perspective works.
0: Okay. How about changing constellations? So you get different star patterns and constellations become visible in the night sky as you travel north or south. How do we explain that?
1: I can't explain exactly how that works. I've only been a flat earther for a few short years. I'm just learning everything as I go along. So.
0: Okay. No, fair enough. What about time zones? You got different parts of the world. They experience daylight and darkness at separate times. That would require a curved surface, wouldn't it?
1: No, the sun is very small, local. The sun is about 30 to 40 miles wide, and it's less than 4,000 miles high.
0: Hmm. All right. That's all I got. That's okay. No, listen, maybe it's time to do another flat earth debate at some point. Maybe we

0: should do that. Would people be into that? I think so. All right. Let's see. Thank you for the call. I appreciate it, Josh. Eric is in Nevada City, California. Eric, good morning. Welcome to Coast.
1: Yeah, it's nice to talk to you again.
0: Good to speak with you.
1: Anyway, I was kind of wanting to tell Ron the story, but I'll tell you the story. About a month or so, over a year and a half ago, I had this border collie, and I tell you, that was the smartest dog ever.
0: They are amazing.
1: Definitely the better part of me, that's for sure. Anyway, I started down the driveway, and he always broke trail for me, and all of a sudden I realized he wasn't behind me. And I turned around and looked, and there's this lean-to up on the hill that I throw my firewood into, and it was pretty well empty. And he was right in front of it, and he was locked onto something. He'd go into his pointer stance and look just like a pointer when he'd do it. And I walked over and looked, and I saw nothing but trees and brush. And, I mean, I saw nothing. So I called him off, and I started walking down the driveway again. I got about 15, 20 feet, and I turned around, and he's right back in the same spot doing the same thing. So I walked up behind him and leaned down and looked right between his ears. And whatever this thing was, like I say, I had to equate it to the Predator movie because it's the only thing I could equate it to, except you couldn't see this thing. It thought I spotted it, and it took off running. And then I saw like a sparkly outline of the back of the head, the back, and the buttocks as it was running. And it was kind of sparkling down the whole outline. And if it had been an animal, he would have took off after it. And he just stayed right there next to me. And I looked down at him, and I'm like, what do you call that? Wow. And the dog looked at me like, hey, I just spotted. I don't know what it is.
0: You know? It's a Glimmer Man sighting. We have a Glimmer Man sighting.
1: I'm guessing that's what it was, but you couldn't see it at all until it ran.
0: Yeah.
1: I mean, that thing blended in perfectly.
0: Cloaking device.
1: I saw nothing but trees. I saw nothing but brush, but evidently, like I say, it evidently thought I saw it, and it took off running, but it was only about three and a half feet tall.
0: Oh, really?
1: It wasn't very tall at all. I mean, I thought about it later, and I thought, well, maybe it was a juvenile, you know. Either that or it was a midget Glimmer Man. I mean, I don't know how else to explain it, but there was about three or four times after that, throughout maybe a month, that I'd see him in the middle of the trail out here staring up at the bank, just like he was, before, and I'd walk over and look, and I still saw nothing, only this time it wouldn't run. I don't know where it was up there on the bank, but he was definitely staring at it. The dog could spot it. I was the one who couldn't see it. If that dog hadn't have been there, I'd have walked right past it and not even noticed.
0: Amazing.
1: Living up here in the Sierra Nevadas, I've seen some weird things up here. I mean, you've really got to live outside of the box because, you know what they say, seeing is believing. And I don't do hard drugs, so
0: that's an important disclaimer. Thank you.
1: Although sometimes I wonder, okay, who put the LSD in my coffee again, or something like that.
0: Right.
1: But the dog was great, and it was about a month and a half after that I lost him.
0: Oh, sorry.
1: Well, it was two cans of bad dog food. Took him out.
0: Oh. Year.
1: I didn't have a clue. Terrible. You know, I mean, he was the best dog I think I ever owned. I had him for about 4 years, and
0: would I be right to say, Eric, that a border collie is not a dog for a first-time dog owner?
1: Well, I've had about 15 dogs before him. Yeah, so no, he's definitely not, because when it really came down to it, he was way smarter than I was.
0: I have five days to train
1: this dog, dude. 5 days. That was all it took.
0: Wow. I had a friend who had a border collie, and he must have had 30 different, like, stuffy toys, and he kept them in a box by the dog's bed, and 30 of them, and he could name anyone. He had names for all of them. Like, he had one that was an alligator. I think he called him Allie, and he would tell the dog, bring me Allie, or

0: the gorilla or bring me the octopus or whatever. And he, this dog understood all 30 names, could identify the stuffy. I mean, that's pretty smart. That's a better vocabulary than I have. Eric, thank you for the call. Let's say hi to, Walter is in Graham, Washington. Walter, good morning. Welcome to Coast.
1: Well, good morning, Richard. I'd like to say you were asking about if a person who sees UFOs all the time and they follow him and whatnot, and I'm one of those people, and this started with me back in about 1975, and this is the way it started for me. In 1975, I moved up onto some property in the middle of about 120 acres, and it was like pitch black at night. So if you know about looking for UFOs, light pollution is a major thing. So when you're in pitch black like that, you see nothing but stars and whatever's up there. So I would sit out in my car. I had a cabin, but I would sit out in my car and watch the stars for hours. And lights would come over and hover, and I'm going, whoa. And they would stay and come closer, and after a short time, I became very angry. I was out there cussing at him, saying, please land. What are you doing? Why are you teasing me? What's going on here? And so I did that for a while, and I mean, I'd be stupid. I would be out there cussing and saying, land here. You're crazy. You're not doing anything. And then they would come closer, and then I realized I'm messing with something that I don't know what it is. So after that, I started, I said, well, I'm only going to be looking for things that are something to do with God or something holy. So that way I didn't have to worry. And I was raised Catholic, and I always believed in the Holy Spirit and everything. So anyway, the lights continued, and different ones would come in and whatnot. And I've gotten one to land, except one came close up there. And I don't know what this was, but it was a freezing cold night, and I was tired. I'd been working, and I came outside. And I looked up in the air, and a light, like a round light, except it came down about 50 feet off the ground and just hovered there for maybe 10 seconds. And I thought, and I was cold, I was tired, I was poor. I said, please take me. This is crazy. I don't want to be here anymore. Please take me. And anyway, the thing shot off into the sky. And the next day, I went and told the person I was renting from. I told him what I saw, and he said, get off my property. I never want you to ever speak of this again or anything. And wow. That particular day, I took off, and I hitchhiked to New York. And it was bizarre, because I know the time it was as I was in a big rig. It was the beginning of Guyana, the mass suicide, and we were driving down the road, and first thing we hear is 100 dead, 200 dead, 300 dead. But anyway, that's besides the point. I remember that, and that light was the closest thing. But now, I've always believed, I was raised Catholic, and I just always believe we have a Holy Spirit, kind of like a guardian angel. And so,
0: well, maybe that's what you were seeing. Maybe what you were seeing, maybe you were being visited by angels.
1: Well, that's what it is now. That's the way it is now. I believe it's me. It's something to do with me. And at any time, any film crew can come out. I've got tons of video, can come out and check out my situation, and things appear, and there's no to it. I talked with James Gilliland. He lives in Washington also.
0: Yes, oh, yes.
1: And he's got the same kind of situation going on. There's me, and there's him, and there's other people, too. And now there's a lot of people.
0: East City Ranch, yeah.
1: Yeah, a lot of people it's happening to, and they follow you around. But everything to do with me has got to be something with God and something holy. So if you have any problems, or anybody that's having problems never getting to see a UFO, just don't be afraid. It's something to do with God and something holy. It's bizarre. I've talked to many religious priests and everything.

0: all kinds of religious people, and I say, why are you afraid to ask God to appear? I mean, I got into Fatima really heavy for a long time, and I thought, if Mary appears and appears all over the place, why would she not want us to all of us to stop and say, please, Mary, come back. Jesus, come back. Whatever's happening, please. And most people come up with the excuse that, oh, if you open that door, demons will pretend to be Mary and God and Jesus. And I tell them, I say, that's the most lame excuse, because in the first place, if you're trying to contact God and all you can reach is a demon, you're in big trouble anyway.
1: That's an excellent point. Hey, Walter, got a scoot. Great call. Thank you. Let's say hi next to Scott is in Cleveland, Ohio. He's got a story about Glimmer Man. Hey, Scott, welcome. Good morning.
2: Well, I had never heard of Glimmer Man before tonight, and it may explain what I saw back in 2010 while hiking in the Cuyahoga Valley National Park near Cleveland, Ohio, on a warm, sunny July day. Sort of a transparent, but I hate to say misty, but not totally clear distortion. And this sort of explains what it was like. It was a taller rectangular shape that came out across onto this trail I was hiking. It's a former towpath for a canal, a very historic area. And it hesitated in front of me about 30 feet for a moment and then moved off the trail. As it moved off the trail, there was a small tree there that the leaves and one of the limbs of the tree sort of moved as it went into that area and disappeared. There was no wind that day. It was a very clear, sunny day, and I thought it was rather strange. I didn't think it was a ghost, but I really don't know what it was.
1: As it's moving in front of you, as it's crossing your path, what's going through your mind? Are you frightened, or are you just curious?
2: More curious. I just was trying to figure out what this is, and it really didn't, you sort of don't expect something unusual in the middle of a bright, sunny afternoon on a leisurely walk in a national park. You know, it just was out of context so much. I had no idea. I sort of was going to stop in the ranger station and talk about it, and I thought, no, they'll probably think you're wacky or something. Just go home. But
1: did it make any clicking sounds?
2: No, there was no sound at all whatsoever. So not sure if that ties in or not. But again, very historic area. It was a canal, and it's in a national park.
1: Right.
2: It was very close to an abandoned lock.
1: Well, Scott, you may have had a Glimmer Man encounter. It sounds like you may have had a Glimmer Man encounter. Great call. Thank you for that. Let's say hi next to Aaron is in Tempe, Arizona. Aaron, good morning. Welcome to Coast AM.
3: Hey, Richard. Good morning to you. I want to compliment your source. I heard the details you were talking about on your D.C. trip and the cool things you were saying about all that. I don't live there, but it made me realize more that, you know, no matter who's in charge on either side, you know, U.S. and Canada will always be buddies. So I take that as a compliment. So thanks for the kind
1: words. It's a beautiful city, and I think one of the most underrated cities. You know, we talk about the great cities, Paris and London and New York, and they are great, but I think Washington is right up there. All right, Aaron, did you you wanted to talk about Joshua P. Warren and his wishing machine invention. You hold on, Aaron, because we're going to head on into the break here, and I want you to have a moment or some time to tell this story or make your comment. And we'll do that. More of your calls, your questions, your comments. Alien hunters, vampire slayers, time travelers, all welcome. 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
1: Sitting in for George Morey. Rod Stewart's version of the Sam Cooke classic, Twistin' the Night Away, appeared on Rod's Atlantic Crossing album in 1975. Rod Stewart absolutely adored Sam Cooke, and rather than reinvent the song, he just leaned into its joyful spirit, introducing a new generation to one of soul's greatest writers. A skeptical truck driver says one terrifying night changed everything. Driving a lonely highway in Chile at 3:30 in the morning, he passed a woman dressed in white standing by the roadside. Later, when he checked his dash cam, he says his blood ran cold. The video appeared to show only the upper half of her body. The footage has since gone viral, and locals say the mysterious woman in white has reportedly been seen along that same stretch of highway for decades. Coincidence or one of Chile's most enduring ghost stories? You can read more and watch the video in the carousel up at coasttocoastam.com. Hey, let's add that log to the proverbial fire. Have you ever seen a strange apparition on the side of the road? A woman in white, a woman in red, a man in blue? Have you ever noticed that some conversations only seem possible after midnight? Conversations about near-death experiences, UFO encounters, haunted places, synchronicities, and the mysteries people carry with them for years because, well, nobody else will believe them. That's exactly what you'll find on the Paranormal Podcast Network from iHeartMedia and Coast to Coast AM, featuring shows from Captain Ron, Joshua P. Warren, Sandra Champlain, Heidi Hollis, and, of course, the late, great Ian Punnett. New episodes every Friday. So if you've ever felt there's more to this world than meets your eye, you're going to feel right at home. 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All right, well, speaking of Joshua P. Warren, Aaron has been holding in Tempe, Arizona. He wants to talk about Joshua P. Warren, and we'll get to his call next on Coast to Coast AM.
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0: Welcome back to Open Lines on Coast to Coast. And Aaron in Tempe, Arizona, has been very patient waiting to tell us or give us his thoughts on Joshua P. Warren's wishing machine. Aaron, go ahead.
1: Thanks, Richard. Thanks for holding me over. Well, I've been a recent fan of his show and knowledge and his inventions and stuff, and I can relate to a lot of it. I'm not an inventor myself, but the things he does and invents click with me, if you can understand that. Uh-huh. So I bought one of his newer wishing machine designs, which some people out there might have already. So the quote that Nikola Tesla once said is that if you want to understand the universe, think in terms of energy, frequency, and vibration, which I can relate to. And so those words click with me more. And so this little gadget I got recently, I followed the directions. You write a wish on a little piece of paper, put the device on top of it, and it's got this little spinner with a magnet and quartz crystal. So I've been doing that with my intention, and I've been looking for a career change recently, and so I've had 5 different job interview situations come up since I've had this thing there, and the only way I can explain it is that the energy and the way that this works, that any style of wishing machine works, is that it helps to amplify your intention that you want to put out in the world. And you got to pay attention to synchronicities and things that come to you when you put those energies out there, you know, even job applications. And you got to respond to it to make things happen. So I've done one of these interviews recently, and I have 4 more at different places I would like to work. And sometimes you just have to, you know, go for a complete change to do something different, to keep learning, to keep growing. And with this machine here, that's the only way I can explain it. And I think it's cool that there's somebody out there. There's a lot of people out in the world who share their knowledge and resources and inventions with other people to help their make their lives better, and to I wouldn't say it's about confidence, but it's about manifesting good things in your own life. And I got a question for you related to this. Mm-hmm. So have you ever made plans to do something or for a goal, but you didn't know how you were going to do it, but you kept on making and organizing the plans, and everything lined up perfectly for you to achieve your goal? Has that ever happened?
0: In a manner, I'm someone who makes lists. I constantly make lists, not only, you know, things that need to get done on any given day or a week, and I have to stick to that because I got a lot of moving parts in my life and a lot of spinning plates that I got to keep moving. So maybe it's more intentional with me because, you know, I'm someone who does plan things very carefully. I have to be organized, otherwise my life would be a complete disaster. I don't know if that's what you're asking me, but I mean, getting back to the wishing machine, and I've talked to Joshua many times, and I think he's one of the most innovative thinkers and paranormal researchers anywhere. But this device,

0: under the spinner, and it's above the piezoelectric plate, which generates its own power. Like, there's not any visible things that happen, but it charges your intentions in a certain way, and, you know, pushes them out there, and you don't want to force anything along on a certain track. You put your intentions out there, similar to, like, at a restaurant, you put your order in, you hang out and wait for it to come back, right? It would be that kind of mentality. You wait for things to come back to you that are supposed to happen to go on the path that you're supposed to be on, is the best way I can say it.
1: Right, right. Well, that's quite an endorsement for Joshua and his wishing machine. I'm sure he'd be happy to hear that. Have you contacted him to tell him about your success with his device?
0: I have. There's a Facebook group that he started related to one of his Tepiphone inventions. It's the Stealth Tepiphone Society. So I think it's pretty cool that he's in touch with his fans on a more personal level. And I messaged him recently asking, you know, when I spin this thing, does it charge my wish out into the universe? And he says, no, it works on more of a microscopic level with the quantum field, and that's something I understand too. And it amplifies your intention and pushes it out there. And there's a lot of other people literally around the world who are in this group too, and not only fans of his show, but we all work together to put ideas out there and share ideas as far as, like, how you would speak something. And one good example is, instead of saying, I need something, you say something like, I have something. You act like you already have the thing, and then you wait for that to catch up to you. So you don't want to promote the absence of something. You want to promote the presence of something that you have, even if you physically don't have it, but it's going to come
1: that's,
0: to you.
1: I think that's a very powerful intention to have. You know, as we were speaking, it just reminded me that Joshua P. Warren also has experimented with invisibility. He's got some, I think he has like an invisibility kit. You can see it on his website. And it doesn't work exactly the same way as the Glimmer Man's kit, I suppose. But that's something worth checking out as well. Joshua P. Warren, amazing guy, amazing guy. Aaron, thanks for the call. Let's say hi to John in the Dairy State, Wisconsin. John, good morning. Welcome to Coast.
2: Hello, Richard. I'd like to share a brief story on haunted house, ghosts, evil spirits, and how that experience totally changed my outlook about everything, including extraterrestrials, paranormal, and everything Coast to Coast educates us so well on.
1: All right.
2: A number of years ago, my wife and I rented a house out in the middle of nowhere. The rent fit our budget, and we were able to keep our three dogs in the house. Once my wife walked into the house for the very first time, she says, John, something is not right in this house. I dismissed her comments and just was so happy to have a place to live, but my wife was not right with things. Well, anyway, after we were living there a couple of months, we learned the history of the home. The previous occupants had seven children. A number of them struggled. The father left the seven kids for a younger woman. 6 months later, he was killed in a snowmobile accident. Well, then several months after that, one of our little dogs, our Yorkie, got out and was killed by a coyote. 3 months later, my wife had a stroke. She had a minister come in and try to eradicate the evil spirits. I still didn't buy into this, but my wife, rest her soul, she's in heaven now, was a lot smarter than me. So she had the minister come in and try to get the evil spirits out. Well, 6 months after that, I became blind. And the stories continue. Finally, I accepted my wife's wisdom, and I was able to borrow some money and get us out of the house. But here's the moral of the story. That experience taught me everything you and Coast to Coast tries to educate people on, which is keep an open mind. Always keep an open mind. If it doesn't seem normal, don't dismiss it. Accept it.

0: learn from it. And Richard, I want to thank you for all you do, and I encourage you to keep up the good work. Thank you for taking my call.
1: John, thank you. That was a nice, tidy presentation John delivered there. He mentioned having a pastor come to the house. I don't know if I shared this on Coast. I'm wondering whether it happened since my last guest hosting appearance. So I've been doing a lot of book promotion for Tales from the Rock and Roll Twilight Zone. Plug. And so I've been talking on, you know, different radio stations and podcasts. And I did, as I mentioned, I did a TV show down in Washington. So I have been talking like nonstop since I would say mid-June, about this book, which is, you know, there's lots of discussion in the book about the occult and its influence, in rock and so forth. And then I would say, when would this have happened? Towards the end of June, maybe early July. One day, this all happened in one day. I use a recording platform called OBS. I think it's called OBS Studio. And it just stopped working. It just, on all the different settings had been changed. You know, one day it was working fine. And I'm really reliant. I mean, I'm churning out a lot of content in this studio. So if that goes down, OBS, you know, I'm out of luck. So the OBS just was not working for me. And then the camera, I have a camera in the studio for my YouTube channel and I do interviews, and the camera wouldn't turn on. That happened the same day. And then, one of my studio lights stopped working. It was just, well, it would turn on and then it would flicker and kind of strobe. So I couldn't use it. Then I took our dog for a walk, took Tucker for a walk. Now he's a year and a half. He's not the sharpest, tool in the shed, let's say. God love him, but he's a hammerhead. He's a year and a half. He weighs 90 pounds. And he has this horrible habit of lunging at cars. I mean, the mighty Aphrodite can't take him for walks because he's too strong. So I had him on his leash, and we're at the end of the driveway, and his collar snaps. He had a leather collar. It just snapped. And he ran out into the street. Now, we live on a fairly quiet residential street. Thank God there were no cars coming, because that would have been tragic. That would have been a horrible, tragic situation. But all of these things happened in one day. And I should have mentioned as well, in the lead up to that day, when all these things culminated, there was a heaviness in the house. We were all kind of snipping at each other, which is unusual because it's a pretty calm household. That, you know, I just want a peaceful life. That's paramount for me. But we were all snipping at each other, the boys and the Aphrodite and me. It was so unusual. And I thought, what's going on here? This is weird. So the mighty Aphrodite says, that's it. We're calling in Father H, we'll call him, our parish priest, Orthodox parish priest. So he came in a few days later, and God bless him, and he brought the holy water, and he said some prayers, and he wandered around the studio where I'm sitting right now, and then he went into our little production office around the corner here, and prayers, holy water, the whole bit, the crucifix, and by golly, everything went back to normal, like I would say within a couple of hours. That heaviness lifted, all the equipment started operating on its own, again, properly, started functioning again. I mean, come on. What do you make of that? All right. Let's say hi to Tim is in South Lake Tahoe, California. Is this our third California caller in a row? Well, anyway, lots of people calling in from California. Tim, good morning. Welcome to Coast. You're on. Go ahead.
2: Thank you, Richard. Can you hear me all right?
1: I can, yes. I got about 2 minutes before the break.
2: Okay, I want to share this. I'll be quick. My friend related to me this story of this place he was staying at. His youngest child

0: dad, there's something in the room with me. And so he walks, he's kind of in the doorway, and he, kid's not paying attention. He's like, well, where? And he's like, it's right over there. Now my friend, thinking not much, throws like a Mike Tyson punch. Well, he connected. Whatever
1: with what?
0: It was, it hit the toy box. And he's like in shock. He's standing there going, what? And then the thing almost knocks him off his feet. It drew blood and left a scar of like an upside down triangle on his knuckle.
1: Wow. So he took a haymaker and he struck whatever this thing was by fluke, and it flew across the room and hit the child's toy box, and then it got up and returned the favor. Wow. That's pretty scary. All right, we'll get to more of your amazing, chilling calls on Open Lines Coast to Coast AM continues right after this.

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2: The White House Correspondents' Dinner. I'm Deborah Valentine, Fox News. The White House Correspondents' Dinner was back on Friday night. Here's Fox's Chris DeMeo.
3: This time, the gathering in Washington was more subdued with a smaller crowd and tighter security. The dinner was abruptly halted back in April by a shooter at the Washington Hilton, but President Trump insisted the gathering continue.
4: So in this country, we believe in freedom of speech. We settle our differences not with bullets, but with open and vigorous debate. And no deranged loser with a gun will ever change that. We can't let that ever happen.
3: The president delivering a rambling speech that praised some journalists and took pot shots at others. Chris DeMeo, Fox News.
2: President Trump is signaling a decision on launching a major strike against Iran. Fox's Chanley Painter has the latest.
5: He says the military is locked and loaded. Even as talks continue, President Trump says Tehran remains far from a deal. The New York Times reporting U.S. intelligence believes Iran's new supreme leader may be more open to pursuing a nuclear weapon. As concerns grow inside the administration,

0: China and Russia could be enabling Tehran. Trump says both leaders have assured him they are not arming Iran.
1: I don't think they'd want to have me disappointed.
0: Meantime, the standoff is spreading at sea. The U.S. military says it disabled a second commercial ship after it allegedly ignored four warnings and tried to breach Iran's blockade.
2: President Trump recently warned that Iranian civilian infrastructure could be targeted if attacks on shipping in the Strait of Hormuz continues. Forecasters say Tropical Storm Genevieve has formed in the Pacific Ocean over 500 miles off the coast of Mexico. Another storm, Hurricane Fausto, has strengthened into a Category 2 storm. Forecasters say the hurricane is expected to approach the Hawaiian Islands next week. 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
2: This week, a new batch of Fox News polls dropped, revealing how Americans feel about the president and the conflict with Iran. Fox's Jessica Rosenthal has more.
15: The latest Fox News poll finds 56% oppose the conflict with Iran. That is 4 points down from where opposition was in May. Still, nearly two-thirds think hostilities will last a year or more, and about the same amount opposes the president's handling of Iran. The president's overall approval rating stands at 39%, with loss of support from some key groups, including non-MAGA Republicans, whose support dropped 13 points in a month. If midterms were held today, the polling found 7% more voters would go for the Democrat over the Republican in their House district. And the Fox poll found while 50% view capitalism favorably, 31% view Democratic socialism favorably. Jessica Rosenthal, Fox News.
2: President Trump is retaliating against EU fines on American tech firms. Fox's Jared Halpern has more from the White House.
16: President Trump says his administration is opening a formal investigation into the European Union's trade practices, a first step in imposing wide-ranging tariffs. In a social media post, the president criticized EU leaders for fining U.S. tech companies billions of dollars. This week, Google was hit with a $1 billion fine for violating European antitrust rules. President Trump says the EU will pay a price for its illegal and highly unethical conduct, adding the fines will be reversed and a substantial tariff will be placed on EU imports at the earliest possible moment. At the White House, Jared Halpern, Fox News.
2: Eight people are dead following a fire in Grand Haven, Michigan. Police say two adults and six children were killed. The Ottawa County Sheriff's Department says the fatalities are being investigated as a mass murder-suicide. Police say all of the victims were related. I'm Deborah Valentine. This is Fox News.
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1: Sitting in for George Norrie, Hawaiian singer-songwriter John Cruise gives Bob Dylan's mysterious Joker Man an entirely different feel with its laid-back island groove. The song sounds less like a cryptic prophecy and more like an ancient story being told around a beachside campfire. In the smoke of the twilight on a milk white. Could science finally be catching up with mediumship? A new Brazilian EEG study found that experienced mediums entered a distinct pattern of brain activity while in trance, one that researchers say doesn't resemble sleep or known psychiatric disorders. The study involved just 28 participants, so it's far from conclusive, but the findings suggest mediumistic trances may represent a genuinely unusual state of consciousness worthy of further study. You can read more of this story in the In the News section up at coasttocoastam.com. And coming up on the next Coast to Coast AM, that's tonight, Saturday, July 25th, what if Bigfoot, UFOs, time slips, and out-of-body experiences are all connected? Author and filmmaker Ron Meyer joins me to explore the eerie phenomena of Arizona's Bradshaw Ranch and a reality that may be stranger than we imagined. Then, did Atlantis really exist, or has the greatest lost civilization in history been hiding in plain sight? Sean Ingham separates fact from fantasy, revealing the bizarre visionaries, psychic channelers, and ancient texts that have kept the Atlantis mystery alive for centuries. That's Coast to Coast AM coming up tonight with yours truly back in the air chair. All right, back to open lines right here on Coast to Coast AM.
2: We have a great story from someone who's helped themselves to heal by using the botanical known as Carnivora. And we have a guest right now. Her name is Joni Nichols. This is quite a story.
3: Yes, it is. And Robert, my adventure started about 7 years ago. I was a mess. I had numerous infections. My hair was falling out all over the furniture. Mm-hmm. One of the scariest things was that my legs were swelling up out of control. It came to a head. Within 24 hours, I had gone into a coma.
2: Holy moly.
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2: At what point that you started this series did you notice, hey, something might be getting better?
3: 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Then I noticed that my hair wasn't all over the furniture. I'm like excited.
2: It's like you said that within about 6 weeks, your legs were no longer swelling?
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0: I wonder if there's anybody out there who's ever seen a dragon head in the jungles of Honduras. Oh, look, Ted, driving the big red truck in Arizona. He's seen one. Hey, Ted, welcome to Coast. How are you?
1: Hey, great to talk to you, Rich. You know, you're Canadian, and I've got to tell you, I love Victoria, the Paris of the Northwest. You know, we used to dive sea cucumbers in the Straits of Juan de Fuca, and I was fortunate enough to take a couple days off to go over there. Love that place. Yeah, so I'm a San Franciscan, as you may know, and we've got this gold mining thing built into us. And so I was in the Mosquito Coast with my partner, Jim, and we're headed up the Rio Palaya in the middle of the night, lightning everywhere. And we've contracted to go way upriver, but the guy in the Cayuco eventually said, hey, it's too shallow, it's as far as I can get you. So we get dropped off with our drums of gas and our dredges and mining gear, and there's a little house there, and I notice as we're going through the mud, there's a rock holding a board up out of the mud, and it looked kind of strange. I put my flashlight on it, and I asked the owner of the house, you know, what's this? And he said, oh, we got this out of the hot springs, and I looked at it, and it's a granite or andesite, very hard granite, dragon head, and it got me intrigued with what are dragons doing in Central America. So when the rainy season started in August, you have to get out of there. You just can't be in the bush when it's torrential. So on the way back down, I purchased that rock from that gentleman, and then I end up taking it to the Harvard Peabody Museum and showing it to the top Mayan authority, and I took it out to Cal Berkeley. And, you know, the ivory tower, they don't want to tell you much about anything, but it made me an amateur anthropologist. I started studying about Kukulcan or Quetzalcoatl, mm-hmm. depending on where you're from, and very intriguing stuff. So now we're opening, we just opened a museum on the island of Yatila. It's one of Honduras' Bay Islands in the Caribbean, and that piece will be there next month and on display if anybody is interested in cruising to one of the greatest scuba dive spots on the planet. We get a lot of whale sharks down there. And then I have one question for you.
0: Yes.
1: When you get a chance. Yeah, you know, you get these people on all the time that are talking about time travel. And as a truck driver that passes through these time zone and adds an hour, takes off an hour, that's not very significant. But I was thinking, you take your Learjet up to Purdue Bay, you know, on the top of Alaska there, and you juice it up, you're fully fueled, you fly up towards the North Pole, and when you're about 50 miles off the North Pole, you make a 90-degree right-hand turn, and you're flying eastward, and you stay on that latitude, and now you're circling around the pole, and you're passing these timelines every 15 minutes, 10 minutes. So you loop around 10 times, and you land. What happens? You know, my mind.

0: and just cannot get that. And I've wanted to ask that question to any of your guests that have been interested in time travel. So
1: yeah.
0: What's your take on that? If you got a calculator and a logical mind,
1: I have neither. I have neither. But one thing I would say is I think the Earth rotates a lot more slowly at the North Pole than it does at the equator. So if you're like right at the exact pole, you're not moving much because of the Earth's rotation. You're not moving at all, hardly. So if you're already moving less because of the Earth's spin and you're flying east or west near the pole, that would add, relatively little rotational speed compared with flying near the equator. Does that make sense?
0: Yeah, but if you were sitting on the pole facing one direction, every 24 hours you'll be facing the same direction again after rotating once. All the timelines come close together. So you'd be hopping timelines faster.
1: I see what you're saying. It reminds me, I was watching a stand-up comedian it was on Instagram, and he was talking about, all the degrees longitude, and they all meet, they all come together at the North Pole. So, does that mean, like, as you're walking around the North Pole, it's like 1 o'clock, 2 o'clock, 3 o'clock, with every step, you're in a different, how many time zones are there, 24? In total. Anyway, it's crazy. That makes my brain hurt, actually. But a great thing to noodle on. Nevertheless, Ted, thank you for that. Great call. Let's say hi to, Sam is in Klamath Falls, Oregon. Sam, welcome to Coast to Coast. Good morning.
2: Hi, Richard. Thank you for having me on.
1: My pleasure.
2: Can you hear me all right?
1: You're coming in like a brass gong.
2: All right, awesome. Hey, I want to talk about something that, I've been a professional musician. I've been a logger in Oregon for 20 years. I've also been in the Army like 3 times. But of all the things that I've seen and done, the most bombastic and miraculous thing I ever witnessed, and I was a witness to it, I wasn't a participant, but I was logging near the, just off the east boundary of Crater Lake National Park one year, this was like 36 years ago, and I was running a skidder, which is a rubber-tired bulldozer that drags logs. Anyway, we had 2 crews working, and our crew broke for lunch, and I wanted to go see what the other crew was doing. So since I had this fast-moving machine, they were about a mile and a half away. Anyway, I loaded it down to the other crew site, and they were still working. They hadn't broke for lunch. So I turned my machine off, and I waited for them to break for lunch. Well, I wasn't there 20 seconds, Richard, and they had a pile of logs they call a deck, and an extra long log was on top of the deck. And their skidder operator went through, dumped off some logs, but he kind of turned wide, and his boom hit the end of this long log and sent it spinning around on top of the deck. And the other end of the log came down and hit a coworker, and his name was Shane. I won't say his last name, but it hit Shane in the chest. And Shane was a young man about 20 years old, weighed about 250 pounds, and this log hit him in the chest and threw him about 15 feet. His saw went flying, his hard hat went flying, and he was laying on the ground dead. And I'm no doctor or anything, but he had blood coming out of his nose and his mouth, even though he was hit in the chest. Well, the other guy that was running the loader, Joe, both of these gentlemen were native, and not that I had anything to do with it, but Joe jumped down off his loader, ran over to Shane, and slid down on his knees, and instead of taking vitals, he just he just immediately started praying. I think he knew that Shane was dead too. And I'm in shock. I'm sitting off the side of the landing, witnessing

0: And, well, he's just in shock. Well, after a minute of earnest prayer, Shane opened his eyes, shook his head, and then on his own efforts did a sit-up, and now was sitting up, and he kind of shook his head and said, what's going on? What are you looking at? And he looked over at Joe, who was standing kneeling next to him. He goes, what are you looking at? Well, Joe wasn't much of a bragger or anything. Joe just took his hand and helped him up, dusted him off, and said, let's take lunch. And they went off to sit on a log and eat their lunch. Well, I jumped out off my skidder and ran over there and sat next to him. I didn't know what to say. That's the last I remember of it. But anyway, basically, what I saw is when Shane did a sit-up, I was amazed because he was hitting the chest hard enough by this log to have blood coming out of his nose and mouth. And yet he said in a normal voice, I was close enough to hear it, you know, what's going on? What are you looking at? And and he was totally unaffected by this log then, whereas I had been looking at him a minute before and could swear that he was dead. But and that's got to be, Richard, that's got to be the most incredible thing of all the things I've done. Like I said, I've been in the Army 3 times. I've been a professional musician. I've been logging, and of all the stories I can tell, nothing beats that one.
1: No, I mean, what's that old saying? Death had the final word until it didn't. Yeah, it just goes to prove, you know, some mysteries are not meant to be solved, only witnessed, and you witnessed one. You witnessed a miracle, and that is, that's a fabulous call. Wow. Can we top that? I don't know. Sam in Klamath Falls, Oregon. Well done. Gordon is a first-time caller. He's calling from Florida. We welcome Gordon to the program. Welcome to Coast, Gordon.
2: Yeah, thank you for taking my call, Richard. How am I coming in?
1: You're coming in loud and clear. I can.
2: Okay.
1: Over.
2: Yeah, geez, I will. That is quite a story, the last call I had, for sure. And it's kind of funny because I was going to talk about, I think it was up in Washington State where the logging crew and the foreman, the UFO came down. And from what I can gather, because George Norrie had him on a couple of times, I think he's passed, the foreman got somehow got in the craft for a little while or something. Am I somewhat correct?
1: I don't recall the that particular show. I don't catch all of them. I listen to as many as I can, but that one I must have missed. Anyways, so this foreman, this logging crew foreman, actually scrambled aboard, jumped into the passenger seat of a UFO. Is that what you're telling me?
2: Yeah, no, that's the way I took it there. Like I say, George had this guy on, the foreman, and the crew was right around there, and they watched the UFO kind of come down and hover a little bit, wondering what was going on, and that's how the foreman, he wasn't really scared, so he walked over. And somehow, they beamed him up, Scotty, into the UFO for a little while.
1: Hmm. Did George have him on, or was he having us all on?
2: No, he was having the foreman on. He, like I said, passed a couple of years ago or a year ago.
1: Okay, all right.
2: And it was interesting to listen to him a little bit then. He was in the craft for a little while, and then they let him back out, however. And it makes my mind kind of wander a little bit there, but do you think that the UFOs and the ones that have been inside or gone for a ride or whatever, do you think they kind of put the fear of God in them to some extent where it's hard to explain?
1: Well, I have a very unpopular opinion about the occupants of these UFOs. The so-called extraterrestrials. I believe they're interdimensionals, which isn't necessarily that controversial. More and more people are coming around to that idea. But I tend to look at this whole phenomenon through a biblical

0: ends, and I think that they are demonic or fallen, let's call them fallen angels in some cases, or they could be, you know, the good kind of angels in some instances as well. But I think that's what we're looking at here. Not, and I know this is the unpopular part. I do believe we are alone in the physical universe. I think God created it just for us. Now that's not to suggest in any way that people are not having encounters. The question is, you know, what are they having encounters with? And you know, that's where my perspective, again, not necessarily the most popular one. Thank you for the call. But now I'm going to have to go back and listen to that show. I mean, where else do you get to listen to someone on the radio across 600 plus affiliates talking about taking a joyride on a flying saucer? Certainly not on, you know, C-SPAN or CNN. Let's see. Do we have time for another one? Yeah, we can squeeze in one more before the bottom of the hour. John is in Anaheim, California on the Wild Card Line. John, good morning. Welcome to Coast.
1: Oh, good morning, Richard.
0: Good morning.
1: You know how we celebrate our Independence Day on July 4th?
0: Yes.
1: That is not our actual day of independence. Our actual day of independence is September 3rd. And not only that, but this is only the 243rd year of our existence, because it took 7 years and almost 2 months. So our actual day of 250 years for our birthday is September 3rd, 2033.
0: Right, because the actual, the fight, it didn't end until 1783. And you're saying that's when Cornwallis surrendered to Lafayette, and you're saying September 3rd because that's when they signed the Treaty of Paris.
1: Yeah, the Treaty of Peace, yeah.
0: Yeah, the Treaty of Paris, yeah. I got it. Okay. Well, I think there's a strong argument being made for that. But as to why, well, that's just the way Congress voted. They voted in favor of making July 4th the anniversary in 1776. So that's the way it goes. But if you want to be a stickler, you're right. It should be September 3rd, 1783. All right, more of your great calls. Wow, you're just knocking them out of the park tonight, folks. I got to tell you, I think some amazing calls. Keep them coming. My name is Richard Serrett, sitting in for George Norrie. 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
1: Hey, welcome back. Just a little housekeeping here. The caller before the break was mentioning, and this goes back to my opening remarks to kick off the show about visiting Washington and what a great city D.C. is, and what a privilege to visit there on the during the 250 years, the celebration.

0: celebration of your 250th anniversary. And he was saying, well, actually, he's a real historical enthusiast, obviously. But he said, technically, the birth of the America should be marked on September 3rd, 1783. Because that's when Britain formally recognized American independence in the Treaty of Paris, September 3rd, 1783. While July 4th, 1776 is when America, you know, declared its independence. So, but I, and then I said 1783 was when Cornwallis, the British general, surrendered to Lafayette. That's not true. That was 1781, 2 years earlier, at the decisive British defeat at Yorktown. That was in 1781, but it took 2 years for Britain to formally recognize American independence. So that's the 1783. Anyway, just wanted to clear that up for all of you keeping score at home, because if I don't, I know I'll get emails. Could humans one day live to 190? 190? Wow. Well, new research suggests it's theoretically possible. Scientists say that even if we cured every major disease and slowed every known aging process, tiny DNA errors that build up over a lifetime would eventually catch up with us. The good news? That biological limit may be closer to 150 to 190 years than 80. The bad news? Immortality is still off the table. 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

0: Eduardo is in Tampa, Florida. Good morning, Eduardo. Welcome to Coast.
1: Hey, Richard, how's it going? You know,
0: very well.
1: Before I get into my storm comment here, I definitely want to go to D.C. Like for July 4th because they have that PBS Capital 4 concert. So I'm glad you got a chance to go and enjoy yourself over there with the family.
0: Thank you. Yes, it was a memorable trip.
1: Yeah. So we kind of dodged a bullet here. The tropical storm Bertha went towards Texas, Louisiana. But I'll tell you on your screen, I think we're going to be getting some more hurricanes. And what happened in Venezuela, I think that kind of stuff is going to be happening more, unfortunately. More natural disasters where you don't think they're going to happen.
0: Well, hurricane season runs from, what, early June all the way into the end of November. So it's still early going. So it's possible that we could get, more hurricanes, but actually we've had no hurricanes have developed yet. No major hurricanes, like a category 3. As you say, we've had the two tropical storms, Arthur and Bertha. So this is a slow year for hurricanes. It's running about 94% below normal for this time of, for this point in the season. But like I said, it's early. We still have to get to the end of November, so we shall see. Thank you for the call, Eduardo. Joe is in Massachusetts. Joe, good morning. Welcome to Coast.
2: Hi, Richard.
0: Hi there.
2: How are you reading? Good?
0: I'm doing well. How are you?
2: I'm looking at Bouncy the Rabbit, my pal, out my front yard.
0: I'm sorry, what are you looking at?
2: Bouncy the Rabbit. It's a friend that shows up when I come out and have a quick putt.
0: Okay. Rabbit.
2: I was in a library in Attleboro, Mass. about 8 years ago. I was on a computer. And this guy walked behind me, and I thought he was going to get on the computer next to me because it was open. That was the only place to go. But he stood over my right, making it perfectly obvious he wanted my attention. So I said, "What's up?" And he replied, "On the third day, he rose, and 12 men saw him, and 500 more." So I said, "Oh, I went to sister school. I know all about that. My name's Joe. What's yours?" At first, I thought he said Michael, because I'm deaf as a haddock. But he said, "Matthew." So I replied, "You mean like Matthew, Mark, Luke, and John?"
0: Yes.
2: And he looked at me and he nodded yes, shrugged his shoulders, and walked away. He was dressed in all black, black shorts, black beard, black slick back hair, very calm demeanor. Next day I was at the dollar store, just rummaging around. And I came across these framed references like the Serenity Prayer, hanging on a wall. There's a stack of 10 of them on the shelf. So I reached my hand right in the middle of them, pulled one out, Matthew, 7-7 faith. So I was a bit startled because of the previous day. Isn't that one of his most famous verses?
0: Is it the most famous verse from Matthew? I don't know. There's a lot of famous passages in Matthew. But that's certainly up there. Wow. So do you think that was, in fact, the disciple Matthew that you encountered in the library?
2: Listen, the next thing, I had just joined a new AA group. And all I knew, we had a commitment. You know what commitment is? You go to another group and speak. All I knew was a Catholic elementary school in a neighboring town of Rentham. So off we went. It was Thursday night. We got there, it was dark. We parked in the back. The meat was in the cafeteria. So I walked into the cafeteria and I look up at the ceiling. There were 10 pennants hanging from the ceiling. All Matthew sayings.
0: Wow.
2: And then I was going to this, the next night was Friday, I go to this food pantry at St. Joseph's Church back in Attleboro every Friday evening at 6 o'clock, and there's a Lord's Prayer on the wall that I had seen before. And I was in line, so I decided to read it, and I found out who wrote it.

0: predominantly Catholic country is bad, but I was raised Catholic, but they celebrate the Day of the Dead, and that's kind of strange, you know. They build altars, they put out food and marigolds for the deceased loved ones, hoping their spirits will come back and, you know, find the journey. A lot of, you know, superstition like that. You know, but it was interesting. You mentioned you only believe that the Earth is, you know, the only, you know, populated planet. But in Hebrews 1 and chapter 11 also, it refers to the world's plural. And the scripture also mentions the host of heaven, and the host is a very large, usually in like army and population groups and that. But the question I have you ever checked out the Guatemala sinkhole? This thing is 330 feet deep. It is rifle bore smooth. And when you look at it from an aerial view, it's unbelievable. Somebody was thinking that on one of these websites, something was boring up from underground, and they misguided, you know, the structure, stability of the ground, and this thing collapsed. But if you look at it, it's frightening.
1: I've not been there. I'm not familiar with it. I would love to check it out. You're right. Hebrews does mention worlds, plural, worlds, but you also have to, I think, consider that the word has a broader meaning than simply planet or, you know, physical universe. It depends on the context. It could mean ages. It could mean epochs. It could mean eras. It could mean the course of history. It could mean the created order across time and space. So, because of that, because you have, you know, different potential meanings, you've got modern translations, they render the verse differently. So there's the NIV version is, through whom also he made the universe. The ESV version, through whom also he created the world. The NASB version, through whom he also made the world. So in those instances, it's back to being singular. So, I don't know. I guess it's difficult trying to capture the broader sense of that word. It doesn't mean necessarily multiple planets. That's what I'm trying to say in my very awkward and clumsy way. But thank you for the call. Let's say hi to Tim is checking in from Alberta, Canada. Tim, good morning. Welcome to Coast.
2: Good morning, Richard, my fellow North American. That was great about Washington, D.C. Boy, I'd love to go there. Never have been. Just something short and sweet happened this week. I'm a longtime caller. The first time I was on Coast to Coast was 1989, and a caller not too long ago just recently said it was Dreamland back then, because I was pretty sure it wasn't Coast to Coast, so back in Dreamland days. And I just heard something on YouTube just this week. It was Tuesday. Ross Coldheart, he was the Peter Jennings of news,
1: yes,
2: in Australia. He interviewed Dr. Phil, who's just been recruited for the Disclosure Project, for, you know, the people involved in Disclosure, Paulina and Luna, and the rest of that bunch. They've brought him in to help us digest what's coming. And if you listen to this interview, it's a really good interview. Like, this is a watershed interview. It got my total attention. And you can, the Coast family can definitely read in between the lines of this, because we're kind of educated more than the average person on this. But if you listen to the interview, you can tell that Dr. Phil is holding back. And he's holding back because it's not quite time yet. And you know he had a full briefing, because he's a no BS guy. They'd have to disclose everything for him to play. I mean,
1: yeah, he said he's absolutely furious. If the government's withheld significant information about UFOs,
2: he actually has stated that he did again. But what was interesting is, I don't want to give it away, because you have to watch this. But it's the two admissions he makes at the end. It's watershed. I don't care what.

0: data you have on aliens or any of that. We've got enough information now. We know something's been going on for a long time, and we've been kept in the dark. But, Phil, this is it, everybody. It's starting to happen, and I think it's going to happen fast.
1: All right. Wow. Batten down the hatches. Yeah, we could be in for a very exciting, thrilling, scary, bumpy ride. Let's say hi to, where are we going next? How about Jim in Portland, Oregon? Jim, good morning. Welcome to Coast.
2: Oh, hi, Richard. Enjoy your show. There's a lot of things in the natural world that have kind of amazed me, but the thing that most amazed me would be, what do they call it, a visitation dream. I kind of wanted it to be my imagination. My dad, shortly after he died, was in this dream. He says, you know, I don't think I did enough in World War II. And he says, Dad, don't do that to yourself. The Navy did well by you, and so did the country. He was a Navy doctor. He wanted to be a pilot. The Navy decided, that's one of the few arguments he lost, but he lost that one. And he almost went to Burma, but the war ended, and he did work for the Public Health Service to do his time. I think it bothered him because he had friends that, one in particular was a torpedo pilot who got killed at Midway. And I held off about 6 months, and I finally called Mom. I wanted this to be my imagination, but she talked about it. She said, no, I didn't. Well, wait a minute. In the last couple of years, he'd think about that and compare himself to his friend Razzie Birmingham, who was killed at Midway. And that jolted me. It really did. And I'm used to it now. I guess there's a spirit side to the life we're living. There really is. But it was kind of an awakening. I wanted it to be my imagination, but it wasn't.
1: Why would you want it to be in your imagination? I mean, isn't that faith-affirming to know that if it's true and your father was communicating to you that confirms life after death? I mean, isn't that a good thing?
2: It is, but it made the world bigger than I can comprehend. It's faith-affirming and reassuring, and I don't think I've had one since then, and maybe one or two. I had one with a border collie dog. Dog told me to quit grieving for him, get on with my life so he could get on with his, and I did, and the dreams kind of go away. I did dream about that dog again. I visited my parents' house and knelt down and gave him a hug. I woke up a few seconds later, and it's almost like I could still remember the texture of his fur and a bit of a scent on his fur. It is real, but it came as a bit of a shock.
1: I'm sure it did. I'm sure it did. And then because you got confirmation from your mother that your dad did, in fact, talk to her about his regrets in the war. So that was confirmation for you. Yeah.
2: Yeah, it was the last couple of years in his life. He's kind of busy, you know, and but he'd think about his friend that was killed at Midway, and they were rather close. And they had some stories together. You know, it's kind of funny.
1: Go ahead.
2: After I was through, I had to talk with somebody. So there was a 24-hour store, and I talked with somebody I knew on night shift. She was really busy, but she gave me 3 or 4 minutes, and I felt better. I felt grounded again, and I gave George Norrie a call. I got through the first time, and went on the air, and it turned out my brother Dave's mother-in-law in Iowa City would listen to that, and I mentioned Dad's funeral in Anaconda, Montana. Wow, that's Dave's brother. And there was one other connection. Bev was her name, between Dave's mother-in-law and Bev. The one other time I talked about it, talking to George Norrie, and I got a call from Susan, her daughter, and Dave's wife, and he says, did you talk to George last night? Oh, yeah. It's just, yeah, Mom woke up and get a drink of
1: that's
2: water.
1: That's the magic and the power of radio. That's fantastic. All right. Thank you for the call, Jim. I appreciate it. Wow, that was a lot of fun.

wonderful calls. Thank you. Thank you so much for including me in your conversation. For George Norrie, George Knapp, Connie Willis, Lisa Garridge, Barra, Ryan Recker, Stephanie Smith, Tom Danheiser, Dan Galani, Adam Thompson, Donna Walker, and Sean Latasore, I'm Richard Serrett. Thank you for your ears and your voices, your beautiful voices. Until tonight, so long for now.

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4: Subdued gathering. I'm Chris DeMeo, Fox News. White House Correspondents Association dinner back on last night after an attempted shooting halted the event back in April.
5: So in this country, we believe in freedom of speech. We settle our differences not with bullets, but with open and vigorous debate. And no deranged loser with a gun will ever change that. We can't let that ever happen.
4: More from Fox's Christina Coleman.
6: First jokes was about HHS Secretary RFK Jr., who has been known to make some headlines over roadkill.
5: Delicious beef tenderloin, very special beef. And I want you all to know that Bobby Kennedy is right here. Personally ran over the cow in his car.
6: And he also roasted California Senator Adam Schiff, who he has mocked many times before, and he certainly didn't hold back.
5: I hate some people. You know, I shouldn't say this. I'm not supposed to hate. I'm supposed to love everybody. But he's a terrible person.
6: He did address the safety and security concerns and gave a big shout out to the U.S. Secret Service and law enforcement, just thanking them for protecting and serving and keeping everybody safe.
4: The dinner had a much smaller guest list and tighter security. Meantime, the president is threatening a much larger scale attack on Iran.
7: He says the military is locked and loaded. Even as talks continue, President Trump says Tehran remains far from a deal. The New York Times reporting U.S. intelligence believes Iran's new supreme leader may be more open to pursuing a nuclear weapon. As concerns grow inside the administration that China and Russia could be enabling Tehran, Trump says both leaders have assured him they are not arming Iran.
8: I don't think they'd want to have me disappointed.
7: Meantime, the standoff is spreading at sea. The U.S. military says it disabled a second commercial ship

0: after it allegedly ignored four warnings and tried to breach Iran's blockade.
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1: President Trump is retaliating against EU fines on American tech firms.
3: President Trump says his administration is opening a formal investigation into the European Union's trade practices, a first step in imposing wide-ranging tariffs. In a social media post, the president criticized EU leaders for fining U.S. tech companies billions of dollars. This week, Google was hit with a $1 billion fine for violating European antitrust rules. President Trump says the EU will pay a price for its illegal and highly unethical conduct, adding the fines will be reversed in a substantial tariff will be placed on EU imports at the earliest possible moment. At the White House, Jared Halpern, Fox News.
1: The Trump administration is paving the way for more veterans to be truck drivers.
4: The White House launched a new program Friday that lets veterans who drove large military vehicles skip the required test skill for a commercial driver's license. Former U.S. service members who served at least 3 years can also use their GI Bill money to pay for CDL training. The push comes after a crackdown on immigrant truck drivers resulted in 26,000 losing their licenses and creating vacancies. The Transportation Department began enforcing existing English language requirements for truckers over fears many could not read road signs. Tom Graham, Fox News.
1: The U.S. has surpassed 2025's record for measles cases with 5 months left in 2026. The U.S. Centers for Disease Control and Prevention said Friday that it has logged more than 2,300 cases of measles as of Thursday. Major outbreaks in South Carolina, Utah, and Arizona contributing to the rise. Experts say that the actual spread might be greater due to underreporting and declining vaccination rates. Stocks finishing the week on a mixed note. I'm Chris DeMeo. This is Fox News.
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playing poker. Your loft, that greasy spoon just off the interstate, and your cabin in the woods. Welcome to Coast AM, the very best in the late night talk radio. I'm Richard Serrett, sitting in for George Norrie, and tonight, this morning, I'm coming to you live from the home studio in Old Thornhill, just north of Toronto. Before we dive into tonight's mysteries, I just wanted to take a moment and share something a little more personal. Last week, my son North and I traveled to Washington, D.C. I was there to promote my new book and tape an interview with John Hines for One America News Network's After Hours program, which I believe will air either this Sunday or next. I've been to Washington several times, for television work mainly, but I've never really experienced it as a tourist, so this time was different. And North and I wandered through the Capitol, stood in awe beneath the Lincoln Memorial, visited the Supreme Court, the Washington Monument, the World War II Memorial. We explored the Smithsonian Museums, where we stood inches away from the Wright Flyer, the Spirit of St. Louis, the Apollo 11 Command Module, Columbia. We even watched volunteers from Texas A&M painstakingly restoring the Revolutionary War gunboat, the USS Philadelphia. Absolutely amazing. But what struck me most was simply walking the streets. Everywhere you look, the history, the architecture, the monuments, and with America celebrating its 250th anniversary, so many of the magnificent federal buildings were beautifully adorned for the occasion. So whatever your politics, you know, it's impossible not to admire the grandeur of your nation's capital. And most of all, I loved seeing it through North's eyes. Watching him soak it all in reminded me that history isn't just something we read about, it's something we experience. It was time I'll always treasure, and a trip neither of us will ever forget. All right, now let's get to tonight's mysteries. I want you to imagine it's 2 o'clock in the morning. You're alone on a deserted trail. The forest is unnaturally quiet. No birds, no insects, no wind. Then, without warning, every instinct in your body tells you that you're no longer alone. You stop walking. You scan the trees. Nothing. And then, you catch it. Not a face. Not a pair of glowing eyes, just a subtle distortion in the air, like heat shimmering above a highway. Except this distortion is standing upright, 7 feet tall. It shifts ever so slightly as though something is bending light around itself. And just as you begin to focus on it, it's gone. For decades, hunters, police officers, military personnel, campers, and ordinary people have reported encounters with these bizarre, almost invisible beings. They don't describe ghosts. They don't describe Bigfoot. They don't even describe UFO occupants. They describe something they've come to call the Glimmer Man, a cloaked humanoid that seems able to slip in and out of our perception, leaving behind nothing but an overwhelming sense of dread and the unsettling feeling that we're the ones being observed. Even stranger, these encounters rarely happen in isolation. Again and again, witnesses report strange lights in the sky, winged humanoids, dogman, Bigfoot, missing time, telepathic communication, and locations where reality itself seems just a little thinner than it should be. Are these separate mysteries, or are they all pieces of the same impossible puzzle? Tonight in hours 1 and 2, we're joined by one of the most respected investigators in the field. For more than half a century, Lon Strickler has interviewed thousands of eyewitnesses and tracked patterns that few others have recognized. His research has taken him deep into the worlds of Mothman, Dogman, Bigfoot, UFOs, and now, perhaps the strangest phenomenon of them all, the Glimmer Man. If these reports are to be believed, then the question may no longer be whether these entities exist. The question is, why are so many people suddenly seeing them? Tonight, we'll step into the shadows and ask whether something has been walking beside us all along, just beyond the limits of human perception. Then, in hours 3 and 4,

open lines. And as always, almost anything goes. With President Trump naming Harvard astrophysicist Dr. Avi Loeb to lead the new Pursue initiative, he's become essentially America's chief alien hunter. And it got me thinking, how many alien hunters are listening tonight? Maybe you've spent years scanning the night sky with your own telescopes and cameras. Maybe you've developed a unique method for detecting UFOs, or even a technique you believe can foil an alien abduction. Have you discovered a hotspot where strange lights appear with uncanny regularity? Do you have radar data, unusual photographs, mysterious metal fragments? Maybe you believe you're in possession of something truly extraordinary, maybe even a piece of an unidentified craft. Or perhaps your passion isn't UFOs at all. Maybe you're tracking cryptids, investigating hauntings, chasing mysterious lights, or documenting other unexplained phenomena in your own backyard. Tonight, I want to hear from the investigators, the experiencers, the sky watchers, the curious, and yes, even the skeptics. Open lines means almost anything goes, but one thing is strictly off limits. Politics. There are plenty of places for that. This isn't one of them. Tonight, let's keep it strange, keep it respectful, and keep our minds open. Coming up first, hunting the invisible humanoids. Welcome to the Audio Imaginarium. Come on in, weary traveler, hang your cloak on a peg, grab a stool, and come gather by the fire. There are stories to be told, and you are among friends. I'm Richard Serrett, sitting in for George Norrie, and this is Coast to Coast AM. Why don't you stay a while?

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Sean Strickler is one of the world's leading investigators of the unexplained. For more than 50 years, he's pursued the truth behind some of the most chilling reports ever recorded. Mothman, Dogman, Bigfoot, winged humanoids, cloaked entities, and the shadowy world where cryptids, UFOs, and high strangeness seem to converge. Through his internationally acclaimed website, phantomsandmonsters.com, Lon has documented thousands of eyewitness encounters, earning the trust of witnesses who believe they've experienced the impossible. Tonight, we'll explore his latest book, Glimmer Man, Cloaked Beings That Move Among Us, an unsettling investigation into mysterious entities that witnesses describe as

0: appearing humanoids capable of bending light and perhaps moving unseen among us. Lon Strickler, welcome back to Coast AM. How are you?
1: I'm fine. Thanks for having me, Richard.
0: It's great to have you. So after 50 years investigating the paranormal, what still has the power to genuinely surprise you or even frighten you?
1: Well, I guess it's something that just keeps on going. I mean, I'm never surprised by what I what the witnesses tell me or what others write to me about. You know, my involvement began with anomalous experiences during childhood. I was intuitive from a very young age, and I frequently sensed or perceived things that other people just didn't notice. And at the time, I had no vocabulary for what it was, but I simply knew that reality appeared to contain more than what we are normally taught to recognize. And the turning point actually came in May 9th, 1981, when I had a direct encounter with a large, upright, hair-covered being near Sykesville, Maryland, and that experience became associated with what was locally known as the Sykesville Monster. And then in October 1988, I encountered a winged humanoid at Camp Conewago in Pennsylvania, an entity I later referred to as the Conewago Phantom. Those encounters convinced me that witnesses could report something extraordinary without being dishonest, delusional, or incapable of identifying ordinary wildlife. So I began documenting reports, interviewing witnesses, comparing cases, and studying geographical and behavioral patterns. And in August of 2005, I launched Phantoms and Monsters as a public archive where experiencers could tell their stories without ridicule. And since then, I've collected and examined thousands of accounts involving cryptids, humanoid UFOs, abductions, hauntings, and other form of high strangeness. So if I count my childhood experiences, this has been a lifelong journey. As a formal researcher and investigator, I've been doing this work for more than four decades.
0: Why you? Why have you seen so many strange things? You know, I've had a few unexplainable things happen in my life, but nothing compared to you, Lon. And I don't mean this in any way disrespectful. Is your brain wired differently, perhaps? Does that explain why certain people see more things than others?
1: You know, I don't really know. I believe I am connected somehow or for some reason to see this phenomena. I never thought that before until I had my first encounter in 1981. And, you know, I didn't really think much about it, though. I was very interested in what I had encountered and wanted to look into it deeper. I was never into any cryptids and such, though I knew about Bigfoot and other things. But that's just where it started at. And I, as a matter of just being at the right place at the right time, I suppose.
0: Yeah, I'd be curious to I don't know if there's ever been a study on this, to take a look at a part of the brain, maybe the hippocampus, and see if that is different in any way compared to people who virtually see nothing. I just throw that out arbitrarily. I don't know if the hippocampus has anything to do with any of this, but I'm wondering if there are brain differences. You mentioned you've interviewed thousands of eyewitnesses. What's the first thing you look for that tells you this person really experienced something?
1: Well, if I am talking to them initially, it's the way they talk, basically how they describe the encounter, how they show emotion, which happens a lot, just the way they tell you. And many times, and especially with the Chicago Mothman investigation, where I really started to notice this, was that when the witness would come forward and talk to me, and even after I had received maybe an email from them and contacted them later, but they stick with what they initially saw. In other words, it's like they're imprinted, and they do not embellish on it or do not add to it. And stick to the original story. And look, I have tried to get people to come off

0: that. I've said a few things here and there, just maybe to get them thinking, to see if they'd embellish on it. And honestly, it just has not happened. And that's usually how I can tell that someone isn't pulling the wool over my eyes.
1: All right, let's dive into the new book, Glimmer Man, Cloaked Beings That Move Among Us. When I see the Glimmer Man, I think of the Glimmer Twins, but that's the Rolling Stones we're talking about. We're talking about something else entirely. So let's start with the obvious question. What exactly is the Glimmer Man?
0: Well, witnesses usually describe a human size or larger figure that's not fully visible. And instead of seeing skin, clothing, hair, and facial features, they observe an outline formed by distortion. The background appears to bend, shimmer, ripple, or move incorrectly around the shape. Now, the entity may resemble transparent glass, maybe heat rising from pavements, disturbed water, or a three-dimensional section of the environment moving independently of everything around it. And in wooded areas, witnesses see leaves, bark, and branches appear displaced within the outline, even though the figure itself remains nearly invisible. Many of the reports involve deliberate movement. The figure walks between trees, crouches, turns its head, follows a trail, or observes the witness from a concealed position. And in some cases, only part of the body is visible because the cloaking effect fluctuates. The most important point is that these witnesses are not simply reporting a vague feeling. Many describe a clearly defined moving volume accompanying physical space. And the term Glimmer Man is descriptive, not scientific. It covers a range of cloaked or optical distorted humanoid encounters that may not all have the same cause. Possibilities include perceptual effects, unknown biological camouflage, maybe advanced technology, an entity outside our normal visual spectrum, and a form of partial manifestation.
1: Almost everyone compares it to the cloaking effect in the movie Predator. Is that actually the closest visual comparison you found?
0: Yeah, from some of the images that I have seen, the comparison gives witnesses a familiar visual reference, and that's the Predator films. The cloaked figure remains transparent while bending and distorting the background. The witnesses often say that this is the closest available description of what they observe. Many times, pop culture does come into the examination or the description of what they saw. You know, the effect is usually described as refraction rather than invisibility. The witnesses see the outline because the environment inside the outline does not align properly with the surrounding scene, and as the figure moves, the distortion moves with it. Popular culture can influence testimony, so investigators must determine whether, you know, the witness is using the Predator to comparison merely as a shorthand or but the entire memory has been reconstructed around the film. And that's why I asked for the original visual description before introducing labels. What interests me is the consistency of the underlying details. Now, witnesses from different locations describe a defined human volume, moving distortion, fluctuating transparency, and purposeful behaviors. Some have reported the effect without initially knowing that other people had described similar encounters. And that comparison does not establish that the entity uses extraterrestrial cloaking technology, of course. It simply describes the visual mechanism. And whatever the cause, witnesses appear to be observing something that disrupts or redirects light in a localized mobile pattern.
1: You mentioned that people, you know, witnesses can be influenced by popular culture, but what's fascinating is that the reports of these shimmering humanoids existed decades before Predator, the movie, was released. I mean, doesn't that make this phenomenon much harder to dismiss?
0: I suppose it does. You know, I have had a few older reports as I've looked into this, and it's normally the same type of phenomena itself, but I think it is hard to discount it. It happens in so many different places and to so many different people that it

0: does seem to me that it's a real phenomenon.
1: Why do so many witnesses first report the overwhelming feeling that they're being watched before they ever see anything?
0: I don't know. I wish I knew that. Maybe this creature or being interjects some type of supernatural abilities to communicate with them, though they really don't recognize it. Some people do seem to think that it does watch them at all times. Of course, the unknown is probably as scary as the actual sighting itself. So, I just really can't understand or really comprehend why that feeling does become part of the sighting. But it's just like a lot of other cryptids and other phenomena. People do seem to feel something many times before it actually is seen.
1: And are glimmer men always seen outdoors, or have you documented encounters inside homes as well?
0: Well, it's been both. It's mostly outside, but there have been some inside.
1: And what about daylight versus nighttime?
0: Mostly daylight.
1: Really? Nighttime, is that surprising?
0: Yeah. Not really. It seems like they do conceal themselves more at night. They do make noise. They make a lot of clicking sounds. People can hear them from inside the house sometimes. But it does seem that they are around and during the day much more than during the night.
1: And, Lon, do witnesses generally describe fear or curiosity?
0: Both. Both.
1: When we come back, one of the most frightening cryptid isn't Bigfoot or Mothman, but one you can barely see. Witnesses across North America describe towering humanoids that shimmer like heat waves before disappearing into thin air. They're called the Glimmer Man. More with veteran investigator Lon Strickler as Coast to Coast AM rolls on.

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1: Sitting in for George Norrie, here's a standout from the Rolling Stones' brand new album, Foreign Tongues. Ringing Hollow showcases the remarkable chemistry between Mick Jagger and Keith Richards, a partnership that's now stretched across more than six decades. Few bands are still making vital new music at this stage of their career. So the Stones just keep, well, rolling. A giant asteroid, once feared as a potential planet killer, is about to make one of the closest flybys in recorded history. Apophis, a 340-meter asteroid named after the Egyptian god of chaos, was discovered in 2004 and briefly carried the highest impact risk ever assigned to a known asteroid. Now, scientists say it will miss us. On April 13th, 2029, Apophis will streak past Earth just 20,000 miles away, closer than many satellites. Nearly 90% of the world's

0: population should be able to see it, giving astronomers a once-in-a-lifetime chance to study how Earth's gravity affects the asteroid as it races by. You can read more of this story in the news section up at coasttocoastam.com. Say, are you single and obsessed with the paranormal? Then step into the unknown with Paranormal Date, the new Spark original series where love and the unexplained collide. Each episode, one paranormal enthusiast meets three mystery matches who share their passion for UFOs, ghosts, Bigfoot, psychic phenomena, and all things strange. 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Will they find true love, a supernatural connection, or just another ghost story? If you've had a close encounter, chased a cryptid, investigated a haunting, or simply can't get enough of the mysteries of our world, we want to hear from you. 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Paranormal Date, where getting ghosted is a good thing. All right, when we come back, Lon Strickler, founder of PhantomsAndMonsters.com and author of the new book, Glimmer Man, Cloaked Beings That Move Among Us, stays with us. And if you think you've heard every cryptid story out there, you may want to think again. More of that conversation next on Coast to Coast AM.
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0: John Strickler stays with us, the founder of phantomsandmonsters.com, and his brand new book is Glimmer Man, Cloaked Beings That that Move Among Us. Is it your sense, or based on witness testimony, Lon, that these entities are observing us, avoiding us, or interacting with us?
1: I believe the majority of cases are of those beings actually watching us. Now, for whatever reason, I don't know what the agenda is also. I don't know. But most witnesses happen to notice them by just circumstance. I mean, they'll hear something in the tree as a clicking sound, or a child will sense something or see something in the tree. Or in some cases, people will be in their home and they look out the balcony and they notice something strange in the tree, some type of distortion of light. And as they continue to watch it, they see this thing moving slowly within the trees, crouching down, and just continue looking.

0: sometimes they see yellow eyes. We really don't know what they want or what they're doing, but it does seem that they're observing us.
1: So have multiple witnesses, have multiple witnesses ever observed the same Glimmer Man simultaneously?
0: A few, yeah, especially if it's a family, like a mother and a child, or two friends and such would come across something like it. But yeah, it's just not one person seeing it. If there's a group or more than one individual, most people do see them, both see them, yes.
1: You mentioned there have been reports of yellow eyes. I mean, to what extent does, let's say, the mask slip and people get a look at what's behind the cloaking?
0: You know, I honestly have never received a report beyond the cloaking effect. They continue to watch it, and it just remains as they have originally seen it until it just moves away and goes deeper into the forest or into another location.
1: And have you investigated cases where physical evidence accompanied the sighting, like footprints or disturbed vegetation or, I don't know, electronic interference or animal reactions?
0: Maybe some animal reactions, but, you know, other than anecdotal evidence and possibly we do, you know, a possible photograph of something or a distortion in the photo, that's about all that we receive.
1: What's the earliest documented case that you have?
0: There was a case of Bruce Maccabee's wife who had been hunting in Ohio. That's probably the original case where it started to be mentioned. She actually was hunting and was in a tree stand and happened to notice this creature near her in another tree. And that kind of made the headlines in the paranormal community, but briefly. I mean, it wasn't one of those things where it continued to be seen. And I guess about 12 years ago or so, my co-authors, Kyle Filson and Cameron Hale, contacted me about this phenomenon. So we started collecting cases and started talking to people. We both have podcasts, so we were listening to people reporting this phenomena to us. And we started taking the reports directly. And as time continued, we were up to about 70 or 80 reports and decided to write about it and put it out there and see what the general public thought about this phenomena.
1: So the Maccabee case that you cited as the earliest, what year are we talking?
0: I don't quite know what it was, but I think it was in the 1990s.
1: Okay. And are these sightings ramping up? Are they remaining steady?
0: You know, I don't know. I think it is steady. I will get maybe a report every couple of months now. My co-authors will get a report every couple of months. We share it and just document it and look into it as best we can and just put it into the archive until we need it later. But it's not like a Bigfoot where everybody seems to see it. I mean, there's something it comes around every so often and makes the news. This is something much different than that, but it's definitely something that people either perceive or are actually seeing. And its origin, we have no idea what it is.
1: Any hot spots you've identified?
0: Not really. And we have looked, but we don't have clusters of sightings.
1: If someone were, let's say they genuinely encountered a Glimmer Man tomorrow, what would you tell them to do or maybe not do?
0: Well, I would tell them to observe it and possibly keep an eye out for it in case it came back and they would, you know, they'd see it again. But document everything, get as much description as they possibly can. The

0: come into several of the cases where they just don't know what they're looking at. They can't anticipate what it would do. I had one case in particular where a woman and her young son were outside the house and in the forest nearby and had a picnic. And basically, the son noticed that he wasn't audible at the time, but he was murmuring and making sounds and pointing to it. And that's when she noticed it and started hearing the clicking sounds. And she grabbed her child, left everything be, and ran into the house. When her husband came home, she told him about it. He went out and collected what they had taken out and brought it back in. He didn't see anything. But later on that evening, she heard the clicking coming from the woods. So it was making itself known that it was still there.
1: The clicking sound, we're speculating here, obviously, but do you think that clicking sound is a form of communication, or is it the sound that it makes simply when it moves? Is it being made with if this thing has, you know, a jaw and a mouth, would it be made with the mouth, do you suppose, the tongue?
0: I think it's some type of echolocation. That's my personal opinion. Now, we have heard of this phenomena with the clicking sounds with other cryptids. We've heard about it with Bigfoot, where they'd be gnashing their teeth in some response to seeing someone looking at them. The winged humanoid encounters in Chicago, and particularly in the Bensonville area, where several of the sightings included clicking sounds while the witness was observing the being. But why they do it and what it's for, we just don't really know.
1: Hmm. I don't know about you, Lon. Not that I want to run into Glimmer Man, but I think I could tolerate the clicking far more than I could tolerate the gnashing of teeth by a Bigfoot. That's just me.
0: Yeah, well, you know, I did experience the gnashing when I had my encounter in 81, and I didn't understand it at all. But I think it was a response to being so close to me and us looking at each other and not really knowing what to expect.
1: Oh, you got to share more. Tell me about this 81 encounter.
0: Well, it was May 9th, 1981. I was quite young yet. I was about 24, 25 years old. And I was fly fishing in the South Branch of Patapsco River, about a mile downstream from Sykesville, Maryland. And as I was standing in the river fishing, this is a place I had been to many times, I happened to see a dog, large mixed breed dog across the way, across the other shore, the north shore. It was very close. I mean, the river is very narrow there. I didn't pay the dog much mind until I heard a yelp. And when I heard a yelp, I looked over in that direction and I saw something huge standing up in the weeds. And this thing was hair covered. It was probably about 7.5 to 8 foot tall. The weeds were quite high, but it covered about half its body up to its waist. And I don't know if it attacked the dog. I don't know if it kicked it or what it did. The dog ran off. This creature started walking to my left, to its right, until it came out onto the riverbank. And as it was standing there looking at me, we were about 40 foot apart, quite close. And we locked eyes for about 10 seconds. It was... again, I said about 7.5 to 8 foot tall. It looked more human than it did ape. Though it had the conical head, it had dark brown matted hair, especially on the legs, like it had been somewhere wet or mucky. And we just watched each other, and then it started clicking. I never understood then at the time what the clicking was about. After talking to witnesses in later years, most of us thought that it was some type of reaction to being close to a human, or it was just some type of nervous tick or something. I don't know what it was. But we watched each other for about 10 seconds, and it just suddenly turned on a dime and walked swiftly up into the woods.

0: I didn't know what to think. I guess when I took, you know, picked my jaw out of the water and got up, I got out of the river and walked up to my car, got in the car, drove into town, found the first payphone I could find, and called the local police. Now, look, I had heard of Bigfoot before. I had never seen one. I didn't really think much about it. I knew about the Patterson-Gimlin film at that point, but I didn't really know much about Bigfoot. And I just suggested that's what it may have been. And when I told the woman, the dispatcher, about it, she told me, she said, well, look, go back to the location and we'll have an officer meet you there. Well, I wasn't too thrilled about that because I didn't, quite frankly, I didn't want to go back. I didn't know what this thing was or where it was going. And, but I did. I got in the car. I drove back to the location. It was only like a 3-minute drive back there. And by the time I got there, a Maryland State Trooper was already there at the exact location with two wooden barriers that they used to use back then. They didn't use the tape. They used the barriers. And he had the road blocked off. And I pulled up, rolled my window down, and told him, look, I just talked to the dispatcher at Sykesville, and they told me to come back and have an officer meet me there. And he said, I don't care. You got to turn around and leave.
1: Wow.
0: Yeah. And
1: they really took that seriously.
0: Yeah, there was something going on. And I did find out a few things later. But anyway, I turned around and went back home. I lived in Sykesville at the time. So after being there about an hour at home, I decided, well, I'm going back down and see what's going on there. So as I drove back, I got about a quarter of a mile from the location, and there were cars all up and down the route. I mean, I had to literally walk another quarter mile just to get to where the location was. And when I got there, there was a Howard County police officer standing there then. So I acted dumb and said to him, I said, look, I need to get through to go over to Marriottsville. He said, well, you're going to go around back, go back onto 32 and go around. So I stood there and I asked, well, what's going on? And look, there were people with dogs going through the woods. There was a big white tent set up across the river. I heard a helicopter. I saw two black Wagoneers parked there. That's what the feds used to drive back then. I saw police from every jurisdiction around there, sheriff's office, county cops, state police. There was people everywhere. So I happened to see the police officer I initially ran into, the state police officer, and I thought, well, I'm getting out of here. I don't need this guy talking to me now. So I walked back to my car and went back home. And when I got home, I called the three network stations in Baltimore, and I talked to each of the news editors and told them what I experienced. And they said, each one of them told me, said, well, let's find out what's going on and we'll get back to you. I said, okay. So they got my number and everything, my information. So about a week later, I hadn't heard a thing. So I called WMAR, which was Channel 2 at the time, and I talked to the news editor, and I told him, I said, look, I don't know if I talked to you previously. I told him who I was. I told him what I was calling about. And he literally said, I can't talk to you, and hung the phone up on me.
1: Wow.
0: So, yeah, that's where I was left. I was left hanging, but I was determined to find out what this was I saw and to continue investigating, and that's how I got myself involved with cryptids.
1: You know, kudos to you for going back. I mean, I've talked to enough witnesses who have been so traumatized, they never go into the woods again. I mean, they give up hunting, they give up fishing. I mean, these are the people who are passionate about those hobbies, and they just give it up. All right. You know, if you've ever had the feeling you were being watched deep in the woods, tonight's conversation may make you think twice. More with Lon Strickler as we explore one of the strangest paranormal mysteries of our time, the elusive Glimmer Man. More coming up next on

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2: Decision nears. I'm Deborah Valentine, Fox News. President Trump is signaling a decision is near on launching a major strike against Iran. Fox's Chanley Painter has the latest.
3: He says the military is locked and loaded. Even as talks continue, President Trump says Tehran remains far from a deal. The New York Times reporting U.S. intelligence believes Iran's new supreme leader may be more open to pursuing a nuclear weapon. As concerns grow inside the administration that China and Russia could be enabling Tehran, Trump says both leaders have assured him they are not arming Iran.
4: I don't think they'd want to have me disappointed.
3: Meantime, the standoff is spreading at sea. The U.S. military says it disabled a second commercial ship after it allegedly ignored four warnings and tried to breach Iran's blockade.
2: President Trump recently warned that Iranian civilian infrastructure could be targeted if attacks on shipping in the Strait of Hormuz continues. This week, a new batch of Fox News polls dropped, revealing how Americans feel about the president and the conflict with Iran. Fox's Jessica Rosenthal has more.
5: The latest Fox News poll finds 56% oppose the conflict with Iran. That is 4 points down from where opposition was in May. Still, nearly two-thirds think hostilities will last a year or more, and about the same amount opposes the president's handling of Iran. The president's overall approval rating stands at 39%, with loss of support from some key groups, including non-MAGA Republicans, whose support dropped 13 points in a month. If midterms were held today, the polling found 7% more voters would go for the Democrat over the Republican in their House district. And the Fox poll found while 50% view capitalism favorably, 31% view democratic socialism favorably. Jessica Rosenthal, Fox News.
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2: The White House Correspondents' Dinner was back on Friday night. Fox's Chris DeMeo has the latest.
3: This time, the gathering in Washington was more subdued with a smaller crowd and tighter security. The dinner was abruptly halted back in April by a shooter at the Washington Hilton, but President Trump insisted the gathering continue.
4: So in this country, we believe in freedom of speech. We settle our differences not with bullets, but with open and vigorous debate. And no deranged loser with a gun will ever change that. We can't let that ever happen.
3: The president delivering a rambling speech that praised some journalists and took potshots at others. Chris DeMeo, Fox News.
2: Democrats in Maine will be picking their U.S. Senate nominee today in the weeks following the scandals, leading to the dropping out of their front-running candidate. Fox's Evan Brown reports.
5: Maine state Democrats hold their convention today in Bangor, where they're expected to nominate someone to run for the U.S. Senate against Republican incumbent Susan Collins. 601 delegates will be voting for either Troy Jackson, a former state Senate president, or healthcare advocate Sandra Pelletier. The Democratic contest is considered to be up in the air ever since frontrunner Graham Plattner was forced to suspend his campaign after complaints of sexual misconduct. Plattner also drew condemnation for having a Nazi tattoo he had since covered up. Evan Brown, Fox News.
2: The nominee faces incumbent Republican Susan Collins in the November midterm elections. Eight people are dead following a fire in Grand Haven, Michigan. Police say two adults and six children were killed. The Ottawa County Sheriff's Department says the fatalities are being investigated as a possible mass murder-suicide. Police say the victims were related. Forecasters say Tropical Storm Genevieve has formed in the Pacific Ocean over 500 miles off the coast of Mexico. Another system, Hurricane Fausto, has strengthened into a Category 2 storm. I'm Deborah Valentine. This is Fox News.
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9: Morning, Lori. Evening, Grace America. Hugh Hewitt from Orlando, Florida, where the American Legislative Exchange Council is having their annual meeting. This is day two of my broadcast, which I'm kicking off with State Senator Phil King from the great state of Texas, which has, for reasons that defy my understanding, 31 senators in their upper chamber. Senator King, you got to start with the explanation of 31 senators, because that doesn't make any sense to the folks in Pittsburgh.
10: Well, the Capitol lore says that we have 150 members of the House, and that's because there's 150 Psalms, and we have 31 senators because there's 31 Proverbs. We have actually researched that to see if it's true. We can't find anything to it, but it's a wonderful story, so it has been stuck with for decades.
9: Well, that's like, I have a column in Fox News this morning about Trump and a Napoleon Maxim, and the Maxim, if you start to take Vienna, take Vienna. It's never been found, Napoleon saying that, but it works, so yeah. You use it. Oh. I want to talk about a lot with you, but I'm going to start with data centers, because you have business and commerce as one of your committees, and we're going to go to religious liberty. Would you tell us about the data center coming to your district, and why people might want to think twice before they say, no, we don't want a data center?
10: Sure, there's look, there's legit.

0: legitimate concerns. We've never done this kind of build out. Electricity's an issue. Water's a concern. Not in my backyard's a big concern. Those are all things we're working through and can work through. On the great side, you always want your state to be in front of whatever the next big thing is. And this is at least the combustion engine. It's probably the Industrial Revolution. And so you want your state to be in front of that and in front of everybody on it. There's a tax benefit, too, that nobody talks about. But I represent one little county, small county, 3,800 people, Shackelford, Texas, great county. There's a data center under construction now, along with a power facility that'll provide the electricity. That one data center and that one power center, well, first of all, let me say, all the property taxes collected to fund schools, the city, the county, the emergency service district, everything in that county totals $9.9 million a year in collections. That one data center and that one power facility is going to write that county a check for $250 million every year. Without putting any strain on government services, it's not going to put kids in their schools, it's not going to put trucks on their roads, it's not going to put crime in their neighborhoods. It's just going to be money to the community to use for water resources and whatever else they can think of.
1: Now, that was approved by a board of supervisors. I'm unfamiliar with how land use approvals in Shackelford County happens.
0: So in Texas, our counties don't have zoning authority. So if a property owner wants to sell that property to Amazon to build a delivery center, or they want to sell it for a power plant, they can do that. We don't. We even have a deregulated electricity market. But in this case, they're bringing their own electric power. They're building this giant series of tilt wall buildings that look like all other tilt wall buildings. And they've got a lot of traffic out there now with a couple thousand construction workers for a couple of years building this. But when that's over, it's just going to be some standalone buildings that don't make noise. Again, they've worked through the electricity issue there. The water issue is solved for that community, but there is really no approval. Now, we've since then, I think we're the first state to do so, have set up a process for making sure that it's not the wild, wild west when data centers interconnect. Because, you know, one data center will use as much electricity as a town of 100,000 people easily. And so we've got some parameters for how you work on interconnection so that things don't fall apart. But there is no approval process for a data center to come into
1: that. That sounds like the alpha case for best case. Unless there's a blue duck and a lonesome dove involved in this, that's going to work out just fine, and people ought to use it as an example. I want to turn now to the Religious Liberty Committee that you've set up. Lieutenant Governor Dan Patrick chairs the National Religious Liberty Commission, and he does a very fine job of it. Why did Texas do that? What's its end supposed to be?
0: Well, as you said, Governor Patrick chaired the Presidential Commission on Religious Liberty. They just submitted their report to the president and to the public. And if you watched those hearings over the last year, at least I was shocked at all the instances of discrimination, religious discrimination, and even persecution in the workplace, in education, in the military, of course, in government facilities, government offices. And I think he just wants to bring that to Texas. And we are going to, we're standing up that committee right now, and we're looking at the presidential report. We're going to look for gaps in the Texas law. And we're going to fill those gaps and try to make Texas number one in the nation for religious liberty for decades to come.
1: One of the most famous religious liberty cases, I teach con law, is the city of Bernie. Down in Bernie, they wouldn't let St. Mary's Catholic Church expand. It ended up being a big case that was decided on grounds unrelated to the free exercise clause. But I think, I don't normally think of Texas as having a lot of religious liberty problems. Have you held hearings yet? Have you asked people to come in yet?
0: Oh, yeah. I think we're about to start the hearings in just actually next month. But, you know, a simple example is one of our physicians in Texas, and he testified before the hearing, the presidential commission, and he was a whistleblower. He was concerned that they were doing the gender modification on children at one of the Texas hospitals that had said they had stopped doing that. He released information showing that they were. The Biden administration then indicted him, I believe, on three federal counts.
2: Right. Yeah.

0: He was persecuted by his peer groups, and it was a terrible experience. And those are the kind of things that are popping up in every state. We're just like anywhere else where a child trying to give their valedictorian speech has it changed from what they wanted to talk. They want to talk about Christ. They want to talk about God, and let's have a school district strike that. So the same things you see going on everywhere in our culture now, we're seeing them in Texas too.
1: Big state. A lot of people will be on both ends of the bell curve. Let me turn to redistricting. You chaired the redistricting committee. That was a national story. Congratulations, you got it done. How's it look in the rearview mirror?
0: Well, you know, it was interesting. The first time I found out we were doing redistricting was when the president was being interviewed on the tarmac somewhere and said, and Texas is going to do congressional redistricting, draw five seats, it's going to be an easy deal. So we've put together a committee, and Lieutenant Governor appointed, I chaired it, and we had some struggles. The Democrats in the House left the state for a while, and eventually came back, and we had some issues in the Senate too, but we created five additional Republican seats, congressional seats. We have 38 seats. We should have 39, but they changed the census during Biden's tenure. They're not walk-away Republican seats.
1: Yep.
0: I feel real comfortable that we'll win at least three of them. All five are winnable. You know, politics are a little odd this cycle and difficult, particularly down in South Texas. And so they're good seats. They should be Republican seats, but they're not walk-away seats.
1: Will there be, do you think, fairly confident, a net pickup for Texas for the Republicans at the end of the day, even if a couple of those districts go the wrong way?
0: So we all know what politics look like right now. It's a little uneasy. I think it's going to get a lot better as we get toward November. But I feel real comfortable we'll pick up three of those. I think if it was a normal election cycle, we'd pick up all five.
1: And so do they stay the same until 32?
0: Yes, until after the next census. Well, until we redistrict again.
1: Yep.
0: You know, and we're required to after the next census. But so, yes, they would go through, and in 2030, the census will come out. We will draw districts again then. And in 31, we'll draw the districts. The census will come out in 31. We'll draw the districts that year, and then the 32 election would elect the congressional members for 33.
1: Now, last question. You've had great leadership in Texas from Rick Perry and Greg Abbott forever. Eventually, Greg Abbott's going to say, I'm done doing this job. Who's next in line? And Lieutenant Governor Patrick just seemed to like to be Lieutenant Governor. How long are these superstars going to hang around?
0: You know, we talk about the same thing. I don't know. The great thing is Texas has a lot of people in other offices and in business that could step in there and do a great job. We've got a broad bench. And so, but you're right, I think the Lieutenant Governor, although he'd make a magnificent governor, I think he's pretty happy where he is. And it says this is his last term that he's running for now. But we'll see. Who knows? It won't be me.
1: Your job?
0: I like where I'm at.
1: I think having those committees and on top of that, Homeland Security, which you didn't have time to talk about, you got a plate full. Thank you for joining me. You're also on the ALEC Executive Committee.
0: Yes.
1: Wonderful organization, mm-hmm. Does fabulous work. Keep up the good work, especially on AI and data centers, because I don't want my beloved state of Ohio to go off in the wrong direction. I want them to hear that tax increment of $250 million a year for the right data center in the right place. That's Texas State Senator Phil King. I'll be right back. America, we're going to go to Florida next, so stay tuned. I'm Hugh Hewitt from the American Legislative Exchange Council, ALEC.org/U, ALEC.org/U. I'll be right back.
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6: And their national chairwoman this year is Demi Bisotta. She is a representative of the great state of Florida, which is featured in the Wall Street Journal today. Fox News, I mean, for being the 17th largest economy in the world. Few people are cooking. And you're the chair of ALEC, and you've beaten the records that Danny Perez all set. And Danny is a thorn in my side for 6 years. So I'm very, very glad to hear you just crushed his record. What are the records that ALEC set this year?
7: Thank you. No, so happy that you're here. So happy that we're back in the free state of Florida. And we were here 3 years ago when Danny Perez, our current Speaker of the Florida House, was national chair of ALEC. And yes, I have beat all of his records. When I got the chairmanship and started off in January and took the reins, my first question to Lisa Nelson, the CEO of ALEC, was, okay, what did Danny do? And I want to beat all of his records. And, you know, she turned to me and she goes, I don't think he sees it as a competition between you two. I think it's you two working together for Florida to be at top. And I said, No, it's a direct competition, and we are going to crush them all. So every record from attendance to fundraising to new private sector members, new legislators, and the amount of legislators we have here from Florida. So we have 64 legislators from the Florida legislature here.
6: That's remarkable. I will talk to California, please. That's my home away from home. I no longer live there. I live in the Beltway now, but I miss

0: that, and they need to follow Florida's example, especially that story, that 17th largest GDP in the world. Florida is on fire. I don't mean like California's on fire. I mean the good way to be on fire. So congratulations on that. Tell me a little bit about the governor's race, Byron Donalds. I was with the future First Lady of Florida yesterday, as were you, at the Alec. She should be governor. I thought she
1: fantastic.
0: Was on fire.
1: She could do it.
0: So,
1: absolutely.
0: What's the race look like to you?
1: I think that Byron is the clear winner and the clear leader that we need here in Florida to continue momentum, but also to continue to help us grow into this next phase that we're going into. Like you said, 17th largest economy in the world. That's impressive just for a state. And he's what Florida needs. There's no secret. I endorsed him early, and I'm a big supporter. And yes, Erica is you know, his biggest asset, and she could do it herself too.
0: So I'm on right now in Tampa, Orlando, Jacksonville, the Panhandle, Sarasota, all over the floor except Miami. We don't have a Miami outlet for reasons unbeknown to me. I want to go to your hometown of Coconut Grove.
1: Come on down.
0: There's got to be a radio station in Coconut Grove if you're listening, Coconut Grove. Where is his strongest suit in terms of the governor's race, and where does he have to work the hardest to beat Jolly?
1: No, I think he's strong no matter where you go in Florida. The support is strong everywhere. He's been down on the ground in Miami, knocking doors, going to the Ventanita and having cafecito, and he's making the rounds, and he's been in every corner, and the support is out there. I think that he has it.
0: All right, so tell me your story. I always get these times. We obviously, if you become the chair of ALEC, you end up being exiled to Brazil after a few years. But that's where Danny Perez is.
1: Oh, I was hoping Italy, but
0: you want Italy. Tell me your backstory.
1: So my backstory is I ran in November 2020, and you know, Danny Perez actually, you know, I owe him a lot for helping me get there. He came to me, he said, I thought you would be great for this seat. I told him, no, I've seen this song and dance before. The Republicans had lost the seat the three prior elections. And he's like, no, we can do it. You know, this is the time. And I didn't think I'd run for office when I did. And Danny told me, you know, there's no perfect time. The time is when the opportunity is there. So took a leap of faith, went for it, knocked on 11,501 doors, just myself. As a team, we did 35,000, and we won. It was unbelievable.
0: What was your background before you decided to become an elected official? Were you already on a local board or a mayor or something?
1: No. So I was a legislative aide for a few years, but my real job is that I'm a director, one of the directors at a Center for Adults with Developmental Disabilities. Huh. So that's an issue that I'm personally passionate about. I've been able to run legislation to help that population. So, you know, when you're thinking of any developmental disability, autism, cerebral palsy, Down syndrome.
0: Well, what have you done for them? Because I have many, many friends with children who are now adults in their 30s, and they're all working, but they have to find the right employer. So how do you incentivize that?
1: That's right. So the center that I work at, we're adult day training. So we do have an employment program. We go out in the community. We find employers. We help get them more used to, you know, what it would be like to have an employee with a developmental disability. We don't hide from that word, okay? I think that's number one. But you treat them like you treat any other employee. And we give them that opportunity. They want jobs. They want that independence. They want to earn a paycheck, and they're excited to get that paycheck. So we set everyone up for success. We match the skill set with what the job is. We have a culinary academy, so they learn culinary skills. A lot of them want to work in the food industry, so we've given them that opportunity too. Transportation was a major right. problem for us. So just like you expect your employee to be on time at work, you would expect one of, you know, our individuals to be on time at work. And the transportation service that was being provided was way below subpar. So I've run some legislation to provide better transportation.
0: How about group housing, which is a problem for everyone, especially as parents get older and become, mm-hmm. you know, unable to oversee or superintend the primary care of their adult with disability?
1: Absolutely. So our center, you never graduate from it. You can you can start there from when you age out of the school system, the K-12 system at 22 here in Florida, and you're there till end of life. We are a family, and you know, no matter what stage of life you're in, we're there for you. We do community-based education, take them out into the community every single week too. We're not overnight. So there actually is a place in Miami that just opened this past year that is housing. There's one in Tallahassee I've seen, but we need more of it. It's definitely a deficit.
0: What a fabulous passion to have in the legislature. Now, what's your passion for ALEC? What do you want them to focus on? Because I'm talking data centers with everyone yesterday and probably

0: start off with Senator King today on that.
1: Yeah, data centers is a big deal right now. And no matter where you are, it's a hot topic for sure. We obviously had that morning session on data centers, and I think we need to have more information out there and so people can really understand. But, you know, my goal for ALEC is to continue the momentum. You know, it wasn't that long ago where we didn't have quite the attendance we had now, and we didn't have this momentum. So keep it going. Attract new members, new legislators. Make sure we have legislators from all 50 states. We do have a legislator from California.
0: He's coming in today, Elmer David Tangipa.
1: Yes.
0: And I am so excited because that's an endangered species of legislator as a Republican in California. But, you know, aren't you amazed? You're 17th largest GDP in the world. California, probably 7th or 8th, but it's falling like a rock and you're shooting off like a rocket. You think they would understand that what you're doing is working and what they're doing isn't. Do you ever?
1: You would think. I thought Spencer Pratt was going to help with some of those issues, but we know how that one turned out. So you would think by now that they're seeing that, hey, they're going to potentially lose some congressional seats. We're gaining some of these other states that aren't doing the antics that they're doing. They're gaining people, and California, unfortunately, is losing people, but fortunately for us.
0: Yeah. 1 minute left, Demi Bassetta. Do you have redistricting? Are you on that committee? Because you folks did a wonderful job this time around, but it'll happen again after the 30 census.
1: So I was not on the redistricting committee, and I will be termed out of the House by them when it comes back. We'll see what role I'm in, you know, at that point. But I voted for the most recent maps when it made it to the floor, but wasn't part of the process.
0: Well, I hope you get a new CB down in Coconut Grove with St. Hugh of Lincoln's Parish. Thank you, Representative Bassetta, and congratulations on ALEC and Braithwaite, Danny's records, and
1: set
0: them so high no one else gets them. Thank you so much for joining.
1: Thank you.
0: Be right back, America. Stay tuned from Orlando. I'm at the American Legislative Exchange Council Forum on 2Q.

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7: Missile. And the same deal is now in effect for what he said to the IRGC yesterday. Every missile you shoot at a tanker will lose you a power plant. And today he added, by the way, that applies to the Houthis as well. Secretary Rubio had this to elaborate on the attitude in Washington about the IRGC, cut number three.
8: And these people do a deal. They either break it or after they make it, they want to change the deal. So they're probably not ready to do a deal yet, but they will be soon because the price they're paying is very high despite their tough talk and their flowery language and their stupid Lego videos they put out. I've never seen them, but they put these things out on social media. Despite all that bravado, they are suffering tremendously, and they're going to suffer more until they come to their senses. They're not there yet, unfortunately.
7: That's the language they understand. I approve of what President Trump has put in place, and we'll see if it got through the thick heads of Mr. Commander Vahidi. Let me tell you, it's 95 degrees in Orlando at 3 o'clock, so I don't think you need Best Hot Grill. But just in case you're in a part of the country where there isn't 95 degrees, BestHotGrill.com, BestHotGrill.com. 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Now I want to tell you about my Food for the Poor friends. They're running a special campaign, an urgent campaign. On top of their campaign, for the earthquake victims in Venezuela. They have returned their focus now.

0: and a lot of aid down there, but there's a lot of desperate hunger. And year over year, donations are down over all NGOs, especially those that are working in Central and South America. 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
1: We saw a woman that for 30 years, she had an entire community she advocated for. This was her mission, that every one of these families literally just steps away from the garbage dump where, like, you could talk with your mouth clenched because the flies. It's just horrific. I can't express it and explain it. You got to be there to really understand. But this woman, for 30 years, she fought through it to make sure that their little community that you will never find on the map gets noticed because the families need help.
0: 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Thank you to Americans for Prosperity. I'll be right back with another legislator right here on The Hugh Hewitt Show from Alec in Orlando. Stay with us.
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10: American Legislative Exchange Council. Every year we talk about big issues, but sometimes there's a state-specific issue. And Missouri State Senator Ben Brown is with me. Senator Brown is here to talk about... You had an election on the 4th. That's pretty quick. What are you debating in Mizzou?
11: So we have a number of very important ballot measures that the voters will be deciding on August 4th. We have an opportunity to reform our initial petition system, and also we have the opportunity to pass what's known as Amendment 5, which would really set the groundwork for us to permanently eliminate our state income tax.
10: So how is that polling? Because that doesn't sound great to voters sometimes, but then you look at Tennessee, Florida, and Texas, and it's an engine of economic growth.
11: Yeah, I mean, the data doesn't lie. I've taken on this issue for a couple of years, and I looked at growth metrics. I looked at the U-Haul Growth Index. They put out an annual report, and I just started plugging in income tax rates. And what really stood out to me is that three out of the top five fastest-growing states, the ones having the most success, have an income tax rate of 0%. You expand that out a little, and four of the top seven, as opposed to those at the bottom. You have your Californias,
10: 14.5% at the top.
11: Yeah, yeah.
10: Ridiculous. No wonder people are leaving.
11: Yeah, and then I took that and I even narrowed it down further. I plugged into a spreadsheet just Missouri and the eight states that directly border us, because after all, those are the ones that we are in the most direct competition with. And what I found was that Missouri ranked only number 6 in terms of lowest income tax rate. We also ranked number 6 in terms of population growth or loss. Every state that outperformed us had a lower income tax rate. Every single state that's lagging behind has a higher income tax rate. So the growth point is something that you really want to get across. As far as what this would do, it really does two things. There's a mandate that the legislature must pass a statute that would continue these gradual revenue-driven triggers to reduce our income tax and eventually eliminate it. Right now, what we have in law is that it will go down to 4.5% and then that stops. This would mandate that we continue that down to zero. It also does have an optional provision. It gives the legislature the option, because if you're using only revenue triggers, we're looking at a very long process, let's be honest. It gives us the option if we want to expand the sales tax base in order to expedite that process.
10: So measure 5 get on the ballot? Did it come out of the legislature or was it by petition?
11: So yeah, this was passed in the legislature.
10: And with a lot of support or a little support? Did it take arm twisting or was it, we got to do this, just keep up?
11: You know, in the Missouri legislature, we have a very robust filibuster. And so for a big issue like this, I think we got it through a little easier than even I anticipated.
10: So how long does your filibuster run for?
11: This session wasn't as bad. And I remember in 2025, I think it was, we had two record-breaking filibusters. Each went on for about 3 days. So don't get a lot of sleep during those times.
10: Who is opposed to making you competitive with, say, Tennessee and Arkansas? Arkansas is low, but it's not flat. Tennessee is 0,

0: products are taxed. There was a constitutional amendment passed 2015 that prohibited sales tax applying to services. My perspective, I was a business owner prior to serving in the Senate. I owned restaurants. And, you know, particularly in a restaurant, sales tax, as a business owner, you have to eat that. And I always wondered, you know, why do people like myself out of a brick and mortar business that sell products have to deal with sales tax, but yet another person owns a business down the road that produces a service, they don't have to deal with sales tax.
1: Like a HVAC or someone that's going to go in your home or mow your lawn or something, they don't
0: pay? Exactly, yeah, hair salon, anything like that.
1: That doesn't seem very fair. So did you sell your businesses when you went in the legislature?
0: Not immediately. About a year in, I sold one. I tried to give myself the false impression that I'd be able to do both for a period of time. Didn't really work out. I tried another one as a silent partner. It wasn't for me. It's something I couldn't really get comfortable with. I have to be more hands-on.
1: So I'm very curious. I was just asking the Alec chair what she did before. Why were you in the restaurant business? I got a good buddy, Glenn, who's been in the restaurant business forever. He's now up at labor helping out with reforming restaurant rules because they're all messed up for labor. What got you in the restaurant business?
0: So when I was in college, I went through this big entrepreneurial phase, and I had collected all these little black spiral notebooks, and at one point I had a couple of them filled up with just partially completed business plans for everything I could dream up, and just happened to have an opportunity where a restaurant was available. I went and met with the broker, signed the NDA, and just to look over numbers to help with my business plan, but I recognized exactly what was broken in the business. Their costs were all out of line, some things that needed to be changed, and I thought, you know, I'm 28 years old at the time, so quite a bit younger. I thought, you know, I could go and I could do this, and then just, you know, once I get an idea in my head, I'm one of those people, I don't stop, I just keep grinding forward until I get
1: there. Senator, of all the businesses in the world, I think that's the toughest niche.
0: Yes, so I will point out that prior to that, I did professional mixed martial arts. So going from
1: I'm not going to fight with you about anything.
0: To my point, that and then restaurant business and politics, I guess I'm just a glutton for punishment.
1: But when you sit down, which niche were you in restaurant? Medium, like Chili's, or were you a lower end or higher end?
0: So it was, I wanted a place with a kind of a casual, sporty type vibe, but with upscale food and drink, a from scratch kitchen, cocktails made of fresh squeezed juice, and so that was my vision, sort of a Midwestern take on a gastropub.
1: Yeah.
0: And I did that. It's about 8 years up until COVID, and that's actually how I got involved in politics.
1: They shut you down?
0: Yeah, I'm in St. Louis County, where my restaurant was located, and I went from a guy that never gave a public speech in his life to, at one point, you know, overnight, I became the face of the resistance and was doing 5 interviews a day between local news and radio, next thing I know, and traveling to the Capitol, testifying at hearings for legislation to restore oversight and accountability. I did that for about a year. I filed a lawsuit against the state. I won. It took about a year, but ended up reversing most of the mandates statewide.
1: That's remarkable. That's a great origin story. And they have term limits in Missouri?
0: They do.
1: How many more years you got in the Senate?
0: So I just finished my 4th year. Last year, my first term. I'm up for re-election for another 4 years right now.
1: Senator Brown, I hope to see you at the next ALEC convention as a freshly minted winner and with your Measure 5 pass. Thank you for joining me. Senator Ben Brown from Missouri. Stay tuned, America. I'll be right back. On the Hugh Hewitt Show from Orlando.
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5: Parties. Here's Senator Cruz today.
6: I think she'll run for president. I don't think she will run for Senate, but I'm going to make a prediction for you, Sean. My prediction is Comrade Mondami will be the next Democrat senator from New York, that Mondami will replace Schumer. I think Mondami is the single most powerful Democrat in the country. And I got to say, by the way, there are some Republicans that are celebrating. This is great. Our opponents are crazy. That's going to help us. I want to say for the record, I'm not celebrating. I think this is bad for the country. I think this is unhealthy. I want to see two normal parties that are not filled with crazy people who can actually do something reasonable and who actually love the country. Okay, if a Democrat likes some higher taxes and higher regulations, I don't like that. But could we start with the premise that you love America?
5: Can we start with that premise? Yes, we ought to insist on that premise that we love America. 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
4: Two. I'm Paul Stevens, Fox News. President Trump of the White House Correspondents Association dinner last night recounting the attempted shooting at the event back in April, where alleged gunman Cole Allen charged a security checkpoint, forcing the dinner to eventually be rescheduled. The president condemning the violence, saying it's not how we do things in the U.S.
5: So in this country, we believe in freedom of speech. We settle our differences not with bullets, but with open and vigorous debate, and no deranged loser with a gun will ever change that. We can't let that ever happen.
4: Cole Allen now in federal custody pending a trial, pleading not guilty to all the charges filed against him. Following 13 straight days of the U.S. military hitting targets in Iran, the president hinting he might launch a major strike.
6: He says the military is locked and loaded. Even as talks continue, President Trump says Tehran remains far from a deal. The New York Times reporting U.S. intelligence believes Iran's new supreme leader may be more open to pursuing a nuclear weapon, as concerns grow inside the administration that China and Russia could be enabling Tehran. Trump says both leaders have assured him they are not arming Iran.
5: I don't think they'd want to have me disappointed.
6: Meantime, the standoff is spreading at sea. The U.S. military says it disabled a second commercial ship after it allegedly ignored four warnings and tried to breach Iran's blockade.
4: And that is Fox's Chan Lee Painter. The president recently warning that Iranian civilian infrastructure, including power plants and bridges, could all be targeted if attacks on commercial shipping continue in the Strait of Hormuz. Between Russia and Ukraine, the war rages on. A Russian drone strike killing three people in Ukraine's northeastern Sumy region, while Romania says it shot down a drone over its airspace for the second time in 2 days. 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
8: Temperatures being 30 degrees above average.
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0: A batch of new Fox polls out there dropping, revealing how Americans feel about the president and the war with Iran.
1: The latest Fox News poll finds 56% oppose the conflict with Iran. That is 4 points down from where opposition was in May. Still, nearly two-thirds think hostilities will last a year or more, and about the same amount opposes the president's handling of Iran. The president's overall approval rating stands at 39%, with loss of support from some key groups, including non-MAGA Republicans, whose support dropped 13 points in a month. If midterms were held today, the polling found 7% more voters would go for the Democrat over the Republican in their House district. And the Fox poll found while 50% view capitalism favorably, 31% view democratic socialism favorably. Jessica Rosenthal, Fox News.
0: President Trump retaliating against European Union fines on U.S. tech firms.
2: President Trump says his administration is opening a formal investigation into the European Union's trade practices, a first step in imposing wide-ranging tariffs. In a social media post, the president criticized EU leaders for fining U.S. tech companies billions of dollars. This week, Google was hit with a $1 billion fine for violating European antitrust rules. President Trump says the EU will pay a price for its illegal and highly unethical conduct, adding the fines will be reversed and a substantial tariff will be placed on EU imports at the earliest possible moment. At the White House, Jared Halpern, Fox News.
0: The Centers for Disease Control and Prevention reporting that the U.S. has logged now more than 2,300 measles cases in the first 7 months of this year. That surpasses all of last year's total number. It's the biggest number of measles cases the U.S. has seen in 35 years, coming amid a decade-long slide in childhood vaccinations. The majority of infected people, according to the CDC, are unvaccinated. I'm Paul Stevens. This is Fox News.
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8: Network, one of our Wonder Hotel affiliates, or you're watching on the Salem News Channel. I am in Orlando, hence the backdrop, which is the American Legislative Exchange Council. There are 99 state legislatures. 1,800 members of those legislatures are here in Orlando talking policy, talking goals that they can share, plans and procedures. And Representative Kim Mosier from the great state of Kentucky, where she's been a state legislator for 10 years. Mm-hmm. Representative Mosier, welcome. What was your background before you threw yourself into politics?
9: Oh, gosh. I was a nurse. I was a NICU nurse, neonatal intensive care, and a flight nurse. And I served as drug policy director. And I guess my biggest accomplishment is I have raised five sons.
8: Oh, I'm the third of three boys, and one of them getting beat up right now somewhere. Well, my mom was a nurse, and she was a wonderful nurse. She'd gone to her reward, but she was like a nurse Cratchit, from the one over the cuckoo's nest. She said they're two kinds, nice and tough, and that you get out of bed, get out of here.
9: Yeah.
8: So I'm glad to have a nice
9: That's
8: nurse.
9: That's funny. Yeah.
8: Let's talk Medicaid fraud, because Ohio is awash in this, Minnesota's awash in it, California doesn't even want to look. It's so bad in California. How bad is it in Kentucky, or is it not bad?
9: Oh, you know, I think that we definitely have fraud, and we've got a great auditor who's uncovering some of the fraud, some of the discrepancies, let's say, in Medicaid and funding. Some of the MCOs have...
8: What's an MCO?
9: A managed care organization. Okay. They manage the Medicaid for the state. And so, you know, I won't get too in the weeds, but we have fee-for-service and then MCOs. MCOs get a capitated rate.
8: Like an HMO?
9: That's a health maintenance organization.
8: Right.
9: I think that's not just Medicaid.
8: Okay.
9: So.

0: Yes.
1: MCOs are Medicaid only?
0: Medicaid only, yeah.
1: So they move into a poor community and say, open their doors, is that what the business plan is supposed to be?
0: Not really, I mean, yeah, the MCOs are basically an insurance.
2: Oh, okay.
0: Yeah, insure, they come in and they manage the Medicaid dollars. So not all bad, I mean, you know, the objective is to you know, disperse the funds in an equitable way to, you know, create a fair system for the recipients, make sure that they're, that people are eligible and all of the things.
1: Well, Obamacare came along 20 years ago,
0: mm-hmm.
1: and it said, come one, come all, join the Medicaid system.
0: Yeah.
1: I assume Kentucky said yes.
0: Yes, the first Governor Beshear is who kind of brought this to Kentucky through executive order. It was not a legislative initiative. So.
1: Really? You can do that in Kentucky?
0: Apparently. I wasn't there yet.
1: Okay, so in comes Medicaid to all the states and follows the fraud. Now, mm-hmm. I know it's very bad, especially in adult daycare centers in Ohio, and in Minnesota mm-hmm. it's in child care centers. What's the point of most controversy in Kentucky?
0: You know, the area that we identified, and I passed a bill actually that defunded the CPT or billing code that we identified as being fraudulently used, really, really abused. It was in the addiction services area. Uh-huh. We have a huge addiction issue,
1: sure.
0: Substance use disorder issue.
1: And, right
0: yeah, sure, exactly.
1: I-75.
0: And so, you know, we have worked hard to bring resources to Kentucky, to the people who need it. But now I'm concerned about some of these billing codes that have been used for not just it, this particular code was called psychoeducation. It's kind of this fluffy code that really should have just been in therapeutic. And it ended up costing the state $300 million in 5 years. And so we were watching the trends, and it was kind of plodding along at a reasonable rate, maybe $7, $8 million a year. And in 2024, it shot up to $168 million.
1: So how does that work? Mm-hmm. I mean, what do they pretend to be doing? Counseling people with...
0: Well, yeah, I mean, you know, the psychoeducation code is really, you know, hello, Mr. Smith, this is your diagnosis, this is what we're going to do for you, and it's teaching soft skills and life skills and all the things I think should be included in other therapeutic models. I don't think you need a separate billing code for that. And so we ended up taking a look at this, and with our behavioral health department, decided that this code really wasn't needed. And so I had a bill that updated peer support specialist and services, which is also in the addiction arena, but we defunded that billing code.
1: Who was abusing it? I mean, is it a provider or is it a fraudster?
0: It was providers, and they were using it. They were having peer support specialists, for one, people who are not necessarily clinical, using this code. So it was being used by providers who shouldn't have been using it, shouldn't have been billing for it in the first place. And then they would bill for 8 hours at a time. And this is billed in 15-minute increments. So,
1: I was a lawyer who billed time. There are no 8-hour days.
0: So
1: there are no 8-hour days. Yeah. Even litigators would blink at that.
0: I've heard that. So
1: you're a nurse, so that is that why your eye fell on that and said, this can't be right?
0: Yeah, right. So I chair health services for the state, so I have the opportunity to look at a lot of things in the healthcare space. And Medicaid just happens to be one of the issues that falls under my jurisdiction in our committee. So
1: if you spend $300 million on Medicaid, that has to, Kentucky has to
0: count? One code. Yeah.
1: Wow. Does that have to come out of a balanced budget?
0: It does. Absolutely. So
1: whoever's draining that pool gets the water, and the rest of the what got cut?
0: Oh my gosh. Well, I mean, we push and pull our budget every 2 years. We pass a biennial budget. So our Medicaid budget in the time that I've been in office since 2017 has gone from about a $10 billion Medicaid budget to $24 billion.
1: So did your population double?
0: It has not.

0: has not. So yeah, so there's a lot going on in Medicaid. The governor that we currently serve under is, or work with, I guess, is very interested in expanding this population, I think. So
1: well, he's running for president. He's got to run for president. But is he going to run for president on waste, fraud, and abuse? Because that doesn't seem open to
0: him. No. He's saving the day. He is just including everyone and making sure that everyone gets, this is how he won the last election. He went town to town handing out ARPA checks. So, so as far as things that are getting cut, I'm absolutely sure that there are things that we should be funding that we aren't able to fully fund because of the explosion in the fraud.
1: I had for a number of years, 17 years, served on a board that had some oversight over community clinics, family-run healthcare clinics, and it's federal, state match, and some local money. That's where people, you fund a clinic. People actually come, and there's a doctor there and a nurse there and a PA and a PT. Does Medicaid somehow get around that? They don't have to have credentialed people on site?
0: No, they do. They do. And yeah, I just had this conversation with one of our staffers earlier about credentialing. Are we taking a hard enough look at the providers who are coming into our state and making sure that they're following all the rules? There are a lot of rules, but that's okay. It's a lot of taxpayer dollars that we have to be responsible for and with.
1: Also, I had a family member who was a coder for a hospital, retired now.
0: Okay.
1: It got too crazy.
0: Yeah.
1: Too many codes. Why so many codes? Why is it not write out what you're doing?
0: Yeah, well, that's the way it used to be. My father was a family practitioner, and I went on house calls with him. So those were very simple times. Yeah, so I've seen the evolution of healthcare from that, small town primary care office to, mandatory EHRs, the electronic health records, where the doctor has his back to the patient and is typing away on the computer, and it's difficult. But my husband's a physician, so
1: Does he do house calls?
0: He's got a big family, so
1: okay, we have the friends and family exception. Because my daughter had a house call when she's 40 now, she was a baby, and I said, you got one in your entire life, and that's not going to happen again. Family and friends exception. What is ALEC doing about this? Because the American Legislative Exchange Council, and this is spreading through the states. Every state's kind of waking up to, we have a nightmare on our hands.
0: Right, right. Well, I mean, I think ALEC is demanding transparency and data collection, and so a lot of the states that, in Kentucky specifically, is following suit. We have a Medicaid Oversight and Advisory Board, and are setting up, I'm co-chairing a data healthcare data transparency dashboard, and so we're trying to shed the light on the money that's being spent. So
1: you would
0: think
1: that good providers would want you to succeed.
0: They do, and there are really good providers.
1: Of course, and
0: we want to protect the safety net for those who truly need it. And
1: Representative Mosher, thank you. Good luck in getting the American Legislative Exchange Council to get a policy together. I appreciate your time today.
0: Thank you.
1: Don't go anywhere, America. I'll be right back from Orlando. ALEC.org/E if you want to learn more about the organization. I'll be right back.
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0: anniversary of America. We just got started on July 4th. 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
0: Into one of them is Veterans Affairs, and the chair of that committee is with us, the Speaker Pro Tem of the Iowa Legislature, John Wills. John, welcome. Yesterday I met Matt Commons, new member of your caucus. He's working on the Veterans Affairs. We're walking along with Leah Beebe, and I said, so you got out of Afghanistan untouched. He said, no, he pulled up his pants leg. He hadn't got a leg, but you don't know it. And he said, I'm here to work on veterans issues. What are you guys doing?
8: Well, we're going to look at adopting about six model policies tomorrow morning, and they're going to be from anywhere from purple schools, an effort to allow for schools to be able to take students in more easily that are military students, to mental health, to physical health, and anything in between. It's going to be really a good day tomorrow.
0: You know, my daughter is a Navy spouse and has been for a long time, so she's got four kids, and deployment's going on right now. They have in Virginia, though, the best system in the world. They got a person in every school ready to deal with the military kids. Yes. Is that part of the plan?
8: Yeah, that's part of the thing with the school thing that we're going to be looking at tomorrow, is to make sure that those children, when they actually get to the school, that they have the ability to be taken care of, that they are kind of tracked into the right programs where they need to be based on their past school and the previous schools. So that basically is as streamlined as possible for those kids. It's a traumatic event when their parents have to move about every 3 to 5 years in the military. And so they will be moving at some point. And so those kids, we want to make that as streamlined and as stress-free as possible.
0: So were you a service member?
8: 25 years.
0: In?
8: Army.
0: Okay, so it's always Matt. And so I guess it's Army heavy. But we had a number of people stand up up yesterday. I said, veterans, would you stand up?

0: How big is the task force? They all want to be on that, right? The veterans want to be on the Veterans Task Force.
1: Yeah, so relatively new task force, so less than a year old. We already have a 100 members, plus we are pulling in the public members. So ALEC is very interesting because we have private members, which are legislators, and then we have public members, which are businesses and so forth. And so we have over 100 legislators, private members, and we've got about 10 public members right now, businesses, groups that support veterans and so forth. And so together it's very synergistic. It makes a very good working relationship that we're able to do model policies and promote things that veterans need, both on the legislative side and on the public side.
0: So you had to bounce around a lot in the Army. So why did you end up in Iowa?
1: I grew up in Iowa, and so I stayed there a good portion about, so I spent 25 years in the military, 9 of it active duty, the rest of it was National Guard. So I started out National Guard at 17 years old, ended up in the National Guard when I retired, and so basically I was there. My career was in Iowa for a majority of time, so I'm a water quality specialist. I work with landowners on an individual basis, on a voluntary basis, to improve water quality. So I was able to use my skills for that, but also my skills in the military. As a 11 Bravo and a 19 Delta or infantryman, cavalry scout, I spent about 3 years total combat tour, Afghanistan, Iraq, Egypt, and that sort of thing. So I'd be able to do serve my country, but also do good things back at my community.
0: I told another vet yesterday, I would just love to see more veterans in politics. I think you guys get there and you actually know how to work cooperatively towards a common goal, no matter whether it's DRR, what you've experienced.
1: I never wanted to run for politics. A lady, she was 89 years old at the time, came up to me. She said, "You're going to run for so-and-so's seat, and you're going to win." And I'm like, "I'm not going to do it." That night, 5 other people came to me and said, "Hey, congratulations, here you're running for that seat."
0: She had some pull.
1: And I said, "No, I'm not, but guess what? Here I am."
0: Have you enjoyed it?
1: It has been the best thing ever. You know, I don't like the politics. I like the people, and I like serving the people, and I like working for the people and making the folks back in Iowa's lives better.
0: I like ALEC as well. How do you like? I think ALEC is just the most obvious thing in the world. Get the smart people together and let them talk.
1: Yeah, so I did participate in some other groups. There's other groups like ALEC, but I really never felt at home. But once I came to an ALEC event where we're working for federalism, less government regulations, and just those kind of concepts, I really felt at home. And this is kind of where I really feel like I can make the biggest impact and effort.
0: I was talking with Representative Commons about the property tax abatement for disabled vets. I don't know if it's 50% or 75% or 90% or 100%. Is that a common policy throughout the country?
1: Yeah, you know, I think we're seeing it more and more often. Right now, I think in Iowa, we have something, if you have a physical disability that a veteran or military caused, you get a certain percentage off of your property taxes, or it's frozen at a certain percentage. I think other states, other localities are looking at doing some things like that. I think that's really a good thing to look at, and each individual state has the ability to do what they
0: and
1: have best.
0: Your spouse had to find a job every time you move, and
1: yes,
0: sometimes they have credentials and they don't transfer. That is the craziest thing to me.
1: One of the policies we need to look at, and we have already last December looked at reciprocity for military spouses and their license. So one of the things we looked at is if they do transfer, but a state requires a higher level, that they automatically do get licensed, but they have a certain period of time to catch up to that state's requirements. I think that's very reasonable.
0: Yes.
1: Allows them to get into the workforce right away, earn a living, but yet still meet the requirements that state wants.
0: All right. 180 degrees over to data centers. Iowa got any?
1: Oh, yeah, we've got.
0: You're a water specialist. That's what made me think of it, water and power are the two big issues associated with data centers.
1: Yes. We do have data centers. We've got quite a few, and I tell you, I did a newsletter article about data centers a few weeks ago, and talking about more of the national security issue. It's really a national security issue in my mind if we don't have data centers in this country. I'm kind of neutral. I'm agnostic to data centers. If we want data centers in locations, we should have them if people want them. But if you want to pick up your phone and go to Facebook, guess what? You're using a data center. If you don't want to have that, then we don't want data centers. As far as the water usage, they have the technology now that they can do closed-loop systems. They're not using nearly the water that the original data centers did. I really do believe what President Trump is touting, that if we have data centers, they must provide their own power and infrastructure. I think that's a great way to go about it.

0: So I think those are the things we need to look at. I think that's what really states really need to look at as far as policy.
1: And let's talk a little politics. I was on the national map for a governor's race and for a Senate race. Now, Congresswoman Hinson has been on the program talking about her race. I think that feels pretty good. Don't know much about your governor's race.
0: Yeah, I really think, Zach Lane came up in the race out of five candidates, came from out of nowhere a few weeks before the primary and defeated four other folks in the primary. I think he ran a good race. He hit things just right. This is going to be a tight race, no mistake about it. The Democrat candidate has been running for 2 years, is well funded by the family. His own family has funded $12 million of the dollars that he has raised. So it's going to be a dogfight. I think in the end, Zach Lane is going to come out on top because he's got the good ideas. He's got the idea. We got a $200,000 voter registration advantage for Republicans.
1: Get him out.
0: It's a good amount. And so I think it's going to be a race, and we've got to all be all in on it.
1: Ashley Hinson seems to, Joni Ernst's a tough act to follow.
0: Yes.
1: Ashley Hinson seems like she can do that.
0: I served with Ashley Hinson in the House for about 4 years, and she's a great person. She's really got a heart for a servant heart, and I think she's going to do well in the Senate.
1: Representative John Wills, thank you for joining me, representing the state of Iowa. Good to have you, and good to have the Veterans Committee up and running. I appreciate that. Thank you.
0: Thank you. I appreciate it.
1: I'll be right back. America, stay tuned. Jonathan Williams, chief economist and president of Allied Trends, be next on The Hugh Hewitt Show.
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0: 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But MDA helped her get the best treatments and care, and they also help kids like my buddy Ethan.
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4: We're in Orlando, and Jonathan Williams is with me. You see him once a week on the Hugh Hewitt Show. Jonathan is the president and chief economist at ALEC, alec.org/you. But he normally has, frame him up a little bit there, Harley, would you? Because this is the first time I've not been offended by a shot. There's no little Michigan cutout behind you, Jonathan. So I'm happy to have you here without the state of Michigan behind you. So I want to start with the one big beautiful bill and Tabor. How are we doing?
5: Well, you know, I think that there's a lot of work to be done on a couple of areas, right? I mean, I think that obviously the policy was 100% right when it comes to the one big beautiful bill, putting more hard-earned dollars back into the hands of American taxpayers, the education benefits that we've talked about with the federal education tax credit scholarship, the 529 expansions. All the issues that Dr. Oz talked about today here at ALEC on waste, fraud, and abuse and fighting those, incredible benefits. You know, some of it gets lost in all the just the whirlwind of the media cycles, as you know better than anybody, right? And so I think it's a reminder of what are these benefits and how do they benefit the average American? And I think it's so important that sometimes it gets lost in the shuffle. You know, on the Tabor question, the jury's out, and there's a lot of hard work to be done to educate in Colorado as to, yeah, this has been in the state constitution for now more than 30 years. And has really kept Colorado from becoming more like your former home state of California by limiting the growth of government spending. And guess what? When government doesn't overspend, taxpayers get a rebate check, more or less a dividend. And it's an incredible thing. And that's why the big spenders out there hate it so much, and they're always trying to repeal it and spend a ton of money.
4: Do you know who invented Tabor? Was it John Andrews, my buddy, state senator?
5: Well, he was very involved with it. He was a key ALEC guy. You know, Barry Paulson, who you probably know, was a key architect. And it was really kind of an ALEC crew that got together there in the early 1990s.
4: Great idea. Why didn't it spread out?
5: We're trying to, you know, it's an ALEC model, and we're talking about it everywhere. But you know why? The short answer to that, Hugh, is the big spenders hate it.
4: Yeah.
5: And they will come out of the woodwork at a moment's notice if it gets added to a budget or even as an amendment to something else. It's an existential threat for those that just make their money off of government largesse.
4: Giving money away.
5: Yeah.
4: I always learned something at ALEC. I learned yesterday that the number of states that have opted into the Ted Cruz-sponsored $70 tax credit, education credit to a not-for-profit that's been approved, went up to 30. I thought it was at 27. Have you got any more that you are hopeful about?
5: Oh, yeah. I think there's going to be a few more. I mean, you saw that even the rhetoric, anyways, from Kathy Hochul in New York, who said she's going to opt in. There's been a lot of rumors around Shapiro in Pennsylvania and others. And, of course, he's talked a good game, at least, on school choice in the past. It hasn't really delivered yet. But you know, if a domino fell like a Kathy Hochul saying, I'm wanting to expand it.
4: It helps New Yorkers.
5: It helps everybody. And then, of course, puts a ton of pressure on these other governors to say, hey, we haven't done it yet. Even the liberal Democrat governor of New York is doing it. That puts them in a really bad shot.
4: Gavin should be looking at that. Now, let me talk to you about data centers, because I've probably had 15 ALEC guests already from all over the country. It's an issue everywhere. But the best guy who sat down, Texas State Senator Phil King, sat here and said his county, his district, got a county with 3,000 people. They're building a data center. They have a budget of $10 million. They're going to get $250 million a year from this. He said, we love this, but we're glad. And in Texas, they don't have zoning. So you got land, you go put it up. What is ALEC, because there are pros and cons of hot potato issue?
5: Of course. I mean, I think you start, like most of our members do, with the first piece of this, which is we cannot afford to lose the AI race.
4: Right.
5: You know, at the end of the day, if you can't afford to lose the IRS to communist China or other adversarial nations around the world, you got to build up data centers to win on the AI race. And so how do you do it responsibly? And how do you address the legitimate concerns and separate those things from the illegitimate concerns that are probably being funded in some cases by communist China and other bad actors, as I think we know? And so this

0: think we're talking about some of the best practices around data center accountability to allow the build out, do it in a way that addresses people's concerns about electricity rates, for instance, to make sure that ratepayers aren't going to pay more. It turns out that talking to people like Chris Wright, who I know you have,
1: yep,
0: talking about data centers could actually lower electricity prices and put more power back onto the grid, but if done correctly. So that's a key element that we're talking about. And then also water and farmland and things like that. The new technology, I think, is going to be a game changer here in the closed-loop systems where these data
1: explain
0: centers...
1: Explain for the Steelers fans what closed-loop means.
0: Well, I mean, it's essentially a recycling of the water, right? So you're not pumping in new water all the time and having a huge waste of it. You're actually recycling the water. And so the water usage, I've been told, can be lower than an office building in a lot of cases.
1: Who are you talking to for expertise? We got a minute, Jonathan, on that. Who's the go-to? Dr. Oz is the go-to guy on Medicaid waste, fraud, and abuse. How about on data centers?
0: Well, on data centers, I mean, we've had some great conversations with Chris Wright in administration, with Doug Burgum in the administration, but then also private sector leaders are here. Steve Moore, my co-author of Rich States, Poor States, led a discussion today with Senator Paul Bettencourt from Texas, yep, and Steve Del Bianco from the technology sector to say, hey, what are these best practices? And that's what we're here to discuss.
1: At least you got some good laughs out of Senator Bettencourt.
0: Of course.
1: He's absolutely
0: the best Trump impersonations, yes.
1: Jonathan Williams, good to see you, President.
0: Good to see
1: Chief
0: you.
1: Chief Economist of ALEC.org, ALEC.org. I'll be right back from Orlando, America. Stay tuned to the Hugh Hewitt Show.
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6: HEPA represents Yosemite and the surrounding area in the California legislature. There are 60 members of the California legislature, 20 Republicans. What can you get done, David?
7: Well, I think the biggest thing that we're working on getting done is actually truly making it the Sunshine State. We're exposing what's happening in California. You know, when I look at fraud and corruption, when the governor's former chief of staff gets convicted of corruption, when the former attorney general, Xavier Becerra, who's the potential next governor of the state of California, his chief of staff also convicted of corruption, and with what the attorney general is doing right now is something that I think everybody around the country needs to see of what it looks like not to do something.
6: I want to talk about what A.G. Bonta did yesterday, but I first want to just say about Javier Becerra. Gives empty suits a bad name, and I cannot believe people would vote for him over Steve Hilton, who's running a great, very online campaign, but he also has got the grassroots. Are you an optimist at all?
7: I am an optimist a little bit, mainly because Becerra's chief of staff, again, was convicted of corruption. They both took plea deals from, instead of going to 20 years in prison, to 2 years. So that tells me that there's a big whale somewhere that they took a deal for. So I think we're still waiting on that ball to drop. And how involved some of these electeds, whether it was Governor Newsom or Xavier Becerra himself, happens on that end.
6: So all right, now let's talk about A.G. Bonta playing games. Playing games with initiatives. Talk it. Tell the whole audience out there what's going on.
7: Yeah, this is what happened yesterday in California. We have the voter ID initiative. We've collected 1.6 million signatures, and the title and summary of how it's supposed to appear on the ballot used to say the voter ID initiative and citizenship verification constitutional amendment. It now says prohibits citizens from voting unless a government issue ID is shown. But in the summary as well, which it states that we ban mail-in ballots, we actually don't do that at all. It requires a code and verification, but essentially what he's done is in the middle of an election season, he is changing title and summary because he knows framing matters.
6: Of course it does. It's mattered for, I've lived there off and on since 1978. It's all about the title.
7: Exactly. And so instead of saying voter ID initiative, it is now prohibit citizens from voting initiative.
6: What is the prop number?
7: Prop 39.
6: So we want yes on 39.
7: We want a yes on 39.
6: That's easier to get a yes than a no. Yes on 39. And how's the money coming in? Because that's an expensive proposition to run a proposition in California.
7: We got to give a big credit to Assemblymember Carl DeMaio for, I mean, there's nobody who sleeps on his team because he works so much. And so Carl's doing a really good job. I think it's one of the largest funding mechanism we have, but there's never going to be enough money when it comes to trying to beat Rob Bonta. I now refer to him as rigging Rob Bonta. And we've got to make it too big to rig. And so we need all the support we can get to actually bring citizenship verification and voter ID to California.
6: Well, you're talking right now to every major market in California. Because let me just do my math, 230, yeah. 245 in California right now. So everyone in your car, yes on 39, yes on 39, yes on 39. What would that, let's assume it passed. What do you think would be the impact of that?
7: I think it would be monumental, and it's monumental because we've seen in the data with the motor voter and the automatic registration that's happened since about 2016, 2017, there are statistical anomalies. Let's look at LA County alone. We just got a report from the Secretary of State that shows that there are 147% registered voters in the county. Well, what does that mean? There are more registered voters in the county of LA than there are eligible age adults to vote. The same thing in San Diego County and the same thing in most of the counties in California. So this will

0: elected officials. And it's unfortunate that a lot of them are just saying the right things but doing the wrong things behind their back. And it's something that I've talked about here at ALEC, and I want to credit Lisa Nelson for this one, is they are cheating fair and square.
1: Oh, yeah, it's legal.
0: Because they have a supermajority, yeah. They are changing the laws and then saying, well, it's not illegal. Well, that doesn't mean that it's not wrong. When Governor Newsom allocates or moves certain companies and groups to spend $300 million on his wife's friends' nonprofits, in 49 other states, that's illegal. In California, it's just a behest payment, you know, and that's how you change the laws with the supermajority. And that's part of our first goals, is to break the supermajority, expose the corruption in California. What I've seen with my term is it may be 8 years of education, 2 years of implementation, and 2 years of execution, but that can be accelerated if the people of California decide to stand up and root this out.
1: Now, is there a legal option open for Rig and Rob Bonta? Can you go and challenge that change of title?
0: We can challenge it in the state court, but
1: good luck.
0: That's where when the appointments to the judicial system are also under.
1: Oh, the California Supreme Court's to the left of left. And one reason I left the state is you can't get a fair shake from the state courts. So it's a yes on 39. How about you? You've been in 2 years?
0: I've been in 2 years.
1: And you have 10 to go.
0: I've got 10 more to go.
1: So that's like a prison sentence. Actually, do you like Sacramento? It's not far from Yosemite. You can get back and forth pretty quick. Where are you living, by the way? Which part of
0: I live in Fresno, actually. Okay. So I've got Fresno and the Eastern Sierras.
1: Okay, so do you like being in Sacramento? Do you like the legislature? Do they ever listen to you?
0: Do they listen to me? I would say no. But, you know, I do have a new record in Sacramento. I am the fastest legislator to be kicked off of committees.
1: Oh, which ones?
0: I got kicked off of pretty much everything from health, utilities, insurance. I used to be the vice chair of the insurance committee.
1: Why?
0: Well,
1: 1 minute.
0: The insurance commissioner was going to come and testify. I found out that he's been using government money to pay $23,000 on trips to African safaris. He spent money to go to Pride Parade. And
1: out you go.
0: Didn't intend. And as I was going to question him, they kicked me off.
1: Because I think you're the Brandon Gill of the California legislature, except Brandon's in the majority, so you got to be in the minority for a while. But David Tangika, how do I say it?
0: Tangipa.
1: Tangipa. What is the ethnicity there?
0: I'm Tongan. I'm Polynesian.
1: Oh, very cool.
0: So, you
1: know, like the tackle for the Browns. I'm glad to have you here, Spencer Fano. I'm glad to have you here. Yes on 39, yes on 39. I'll say that. I'll take about it. Take that in every program. Thank you, David.
0: Thank you for
1: having me. Don't go here, America. I'll be right back from the American Legislative Exchange Council. I'm Hugh Hewitt.
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4: From today.
5: There are indications the war with Iran could escalate in the coming days. The Wall Street Journal reports the U.S. military is surging equipment, assets, medics, and even special forces to the region in preparation.
4: 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Now, it's a tough market out there. Your 30-year fixed is going to be in the high sixes or the low sevens. I don't know what the Fed did today. I haven't checked the news yet this afternoon on what the Fed has done. Probably going to post that up a little bit more. You really can't wait around for rates to fall. You have to get in, get the rates you get, and then refinance with andrewandtodd.com when the time comes. Now, they're the lender. They underwrite the loan. 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Or if you refinance, to find out the best refinancing option, whether you want to stay at a 30-year, whether you want to go to an APR, adjustable rate, they will help you figure that out. They've been with me for more than 15 years. I've known Andrew Del Rey for 20-something years in a Bible study with me. I've known Todd Abakian for half that time. 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

0: I got nothing.
1: What do you mean you got nothing?
0: I forgot.
1: You forgot? How'd you forget?
0: I forgot, okay?
1: Oh, brother. JP, you said you were having trouble with your dog.
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1: Gee, what are you feeding that thing?
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3: What kind of important family matters?
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0: And it's driving me absolutely batty.
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0: Sharma, I'm Daria Almayer, Fox News. After the first one abruptly ended in gunfire, the White House Correspondents' Dinner was finally held last night.
1: As I said 3 months ago, the show must go on. We were backstage, and we both wanted to just have it go on, whether it was 2 o'clock, 3 o'clock in the morning, it didn't matter.
0: More from Fox's Christina Coleman.
2: First jokes was about HHS Secretary RFK Jr., who has been known to make some headlines over roadkill.
1: Delicious beef tenderloin, very special beef. And I want you all to know that Bobby Kennedy is right here. Personally ran over the cow in his car.
2: And he also roasted California Senator Adam Schiff, who he has mocked many times before, and he certainly didn't hold back.
1: I hate some people. You know, I shouldn't say this. I'm not supposed to hate. I'm supposed to love everybody. But he's a terrible person.
2: He did address the safety and security concerns and gave a big shout out to the U.S. Secret Service and law enforcement, just thanking them for protecting and serving and keeping everybody safe.
0: The gunman, Cole Allen, is still being held. The president says the U.S. is locked and loaded as he mulls a massive strike against Iran. Fox's Jared Halperin.
3: Despite 2 weeks of sustained strikes from both the U.S. and Iran, President Trump says talks between the two countries are continuing.
1: They cannot have a nuclear weapon. If they have even a thought of a nuclear weapon, we will just continue to go at much higher levels. But we are talking right now, and we'll see what comes of it.
3: The president says he could still order a massive strike on Iran, but also tells reporters, despite the upcoming midterm elections, he is in no hurry, adding, we have to do it right. At the White House, Jared Halpern, Fox News.
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6: That heat's going to be out there for one more day.
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0: Canada disinvited the U.S. from the ribbon cutting for a new bridge between Detroit and Windsor, Ontario, after getting new tariffs from the U.S. Fox Business's Edward Lawrence in D.C. with details.
8: New Section 301 tariffs based on countries failing to end forced labor of workers or failing to stop imports of products made with forced labor. Across multiple administrations, the U.S. Trade Representative's Office kept records about forced labor data on countries. The new tariffs started down to the minute when the law forced the temporary Section 122 emergency tariffs to end. Senior administration officials tell us this is not about replacing one tariff with another. The Committee for Responsible Federal Budget estimates the new tariffs, along with the new tariffs on Brazil and Canada, will bring in about $950 billion over 10 years. That's about the same amount as if the emergency Section 122 tariffs

0: continue.
1: The new tariffs target human rights violations and distortive trade practices. With just months to the midterm elections, Democrats in Maine are holding a nominating convention today. They need a new U.S. Senate candidate.
2: Maine state Democrats hold their convention today in Bangor, where they're expected to nominate someone to run for the U.S. Senate against Republican incumbent Susan Collins. 601 delegates will be voting for either Troy Jackson, a former state Senate president, or healthcare advocate Sandra Pelletier. The Democratic contest is considered to be up in the air ever since frontrunner Graham Plattner was forced to suspend his campaign after complaints of sexual misconduct. Plattner also drew condemnation for having a Nazi tattoo he had since covered up. Evan Brown, Fox News.
1: Happy birthday, Punch. The orphan monkey at a Japanese zoo who stole hearts by clinging to an orangutan plushie is a year old today. He marked his birthday with well wishes from fans around the world.
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5: This edition, like so many of our others, is not for young kids.
6: I'm a businessman. I'm a businessman.
5: So how do you get good business?
6: I'm a businessman.

0: some good business, you got to give the customer what he wants, right? Want to cut some wood? You got to sharpen the axe. If you want some good sex, you got to do something to create it, horny toad. I mean, if you're expecting to come home from work crashing to your favorite Archie Bunker chair, start surfing your plug-in drug, and then expect that a magic moment sex is going to come looking for you, have you noticed that it doesn't? This edition of our show is concentrating on female sexuality. We hope to give you six facts from two books. Here we go with Dr. Arch Hart and his wife, Dr. Catherine Hart. Dr. Hart has written a book, The Sexual Man. He interviews 600 men. And the two of them have written a book, The Secrets of Eve, interviewing 2,000 women. And that's what we're extracting from. Now, incidentally, these 2,600 interviewees, we might mention, are so-called good, decent, church-going types. So we're not talking about some perverts over here in prison who have done sexual crime. We're talking about the good, decent, church-going people of America and about their sexual habits. So if you don't want to be lonesome in your bedroom, listen up here, Stud Muffin.
1: Lonesome in my bed.

0: lonesome in his bedroom, don't you? All right, from the book, Secrets of Eve. Three true, false questions. See how you do on these. How well do you know Eve? Number one, true or false now, you tell me. Women fantasize more about sex than romance. Okay, number two. Being religious lessens a woman's sexual drive. Being religious lessens a woman's sexual drive. True or false? And number three, for a woman, satisfying sex must always end with an orgasm. All right. True or false on all those?
1: Yeah, the answer to all those is real easy. Obviously, all true. Anybody would know that.
0: No, they're not true. I'm sorry, Ding Dong. All of them happen to be false. See, that just shows you what you know about the area of female sexuality. Okay, we got to go real fast now to go through the facts about female sexuality. Fact number one, for a multitude of reasons, the timing for sex may not be the same for each partner. Many men view their wives' lack of enthusiasm toward having sex as a personal rejection. Don't do this. She must have the freedom to say no. What's important for you to know and I to know is that in most cases, wives are not disinterested in you or in sex in general. They're just not interested in sex at that particular moment. Now, fact number two about female sexuality. One of the deepest longings of the human heart in both men and women is to be valued.

0: valued not for what we do, but for who we are. This is how God loves us, after all. And it's the way that we want to be loved. But because our culture so strongly influences you and I, horny toad, to think of women as sexual objects, women kind of feel a little demeaned when they appreciate it only when it's time for sex. And if you don't think the culture does this, just pay attention when you're surfing across the plug-in drug to what sells cars, clothes, and even potato chips.
1: 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To hear more, go to menwhowin.com.
0: It's been said that men initially fall in love through visual stimulation, while women fall in love through emotional connection. But don't restrict this just to falling in love. It's just as true for staying in love as making love. So now here we go with fact number three for female sexuality from these two books that we're looking at today. Now, when the 2,000 women in the study were asked what they like most about having sex, 90% chose physical and or emotional closeness. Closeness was more important than orgasm. This blows your doors away, right, Stud Muffin? It's true. Women want to talk, touch, and feel love. It's a sensual thing that goes way beyond sexual intercourse. Duh. Hard for us to get it, right? For many women, intercourse is a final expression of their affection. And it's not just for themselves, but more for the pleasure of the man. Men, on the other hand, often use sex to express rather than feel the emotions of love and affection. Now, fact number four about female sexuality. Your woman wants to spend more time with you. What kind of time? Just ask her. Fact number five, women want time for talking. Talking in connection intimately is what I miss and want more of, wrote one woman in describing her ideal sexual experience. She said, if he would just talk to me about my feelings, showing interest in me, I'd laugh some and cry some, and he would share his feelings with me, and he would affirm me. After all, I am.

0: So you didn't know Hillary Clinton could sing, huh? Listen, Stag, you got to learn how to listen. Don't give the quick fix solution. All she wants you to do is to listen, then echo back what you're learning to show that you really heard her. This validates your partner, and believe it or not, it's the most powerful aphrodisiac known to mankind. Try it and see for yourself. Try it. She'll like it. And finally, what you and I still need to grasp is that sex is not the vehicle for achieving closeness. It is just one of many important expressions to your woman of being close. It's kind of God's blueprint. It's just living out God's brilliant divine plan for human sexuality.
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12: What is the secret to being sexually alive with exciting potential for deep, passionate, intimate

0: so bombards us with sex. And with our male fascination for visual stimulation and our very often adolescent mindsets, hey, this can get very disconcerting. My guest is Dr. Doug Rosenau, Atlanta, Georgia sex therapist and the author of Celebration of Sex. Here is an excerpt from my recorded conversation with Dr. Doug. Not for young kids. Doug, continuing here with the steps to sexual integrity as we live in this sex-charged culture, and if we're going to try to live in the culture without getting zapped and having the greatest intimacy with our wives possible, talk to us about what do you mean by meeting, for a man, meeting non-sexual needs non-sexually? What's that all about?
1: That's such a crucial concept, because I'll oftentimes ask my men's groups that I lead, okay, it's Friday afternoon, you get home a little early, and no one's home, kids, wife, no one's home, or you're single, you just get home a little early, how many of you would think about doing something sexual for entertainment, you know, maybe some self-sex or something, or some pornography, other kind, and so often they say, how did you read our minds, you know, mm-hmm. that would cross our minds, and I said, because I know the male need for adventure, and I said, we've got to find different ways to have adventure and counter the boredom in our lives other than sexual.
0: So how do you do that?
1: Oh, it could be everything, it could be anything from wandering around Home Depot to, if you're home early, going fishing. Now, you know, I think that's a part of, we as men at times aren't really self-aware to know what our need is. Mm-hmm. I had one guy that says, I think one of my needs, you know, at times really is this, I'm just truly bored. And others will say, well, sometimes I just feel a little down. It's been a really depressing week, and I got chewed out by the boss, and this just alters

0: my mood somehow. And I say, well, you know, to pick yourself up and to get some self-nurture, I said, that's a pretty cool idea. But I said, I think you're going to short-circuit it if you are trying to meet that non-sexual need through sexual avenues.
1: Doug, do you think that men sometimes, when they're thinking they're needing sex, actually they're searching for something else? I mean,
0: yeah.
1: that they're longing for some kind of connection and meaningful physical touch and consolation when maybe just feeling stressed.
0: Yeah, Gary, I think that's another big one, too, is sometimes what's, and I think that's even just the way we're wired, almost God intended, that some of our surges and desires and feeling sexual really on a deeper level or a desire to connect and be truly with someone. One of my buddies, Mark Lazer, that deals a lot with sexual addiction, says that a real antidote to lust is male friendships.
1: Mm-hmm.
0: And how if we're out with our buds just having fun and we're able to give them a call on a Friday afternoon or other kinds of things, that even that level of really meeting those intimacy needs will make us less sexual.
1: Doug, I really want to thank you for taking time to share some really great insights with us, guys.
2: Men Who Win. To hear more, go to menwhowin.com.
1: Doug, we're talking about steps to sexual integrity as we live in such an addictive culture. And you've got a statement in an article in New Man magazine. You say, hey, quit window shopping. What do you mean by that?
0: I had a client I was working with, this couple I was working with, and the wife was saying that what I mean by that is, and I loved her example of just saying, you know, if men are just so godly and working at it, and she was even thinking especially of her husband, you know, she was just saying, well, why then is he always looking at all the merchandise when he isn't in the market to buy? And what I'm trying to get at there is that the plan really is that we find, for every Adam, there's an Eve, and we find that Eve, and the other women in our lives are not our Eves. It's kind of like a preacher friend of mine, when he sees a good-looking woman, he'll say, oh, thank you, Lord, for femininity, but that's not my woman.
1: Mm-hmm.
0: And thank you for my woman. And so the quit window shopping is the idea. It's so easy for us to objectify. It's so easy for us to really lust and run with the cues. And yet, when we do that kind of window shopping, we're really demeaning the merchandise, the person, this relationship we already have.
1: What do you say? And this is along those same lines. You know, there is this thought in our culture that, hey, listen, it's okay to look at the menu as long as you don't order. And some women seem to even buy into that.
0: That's a good one, yeah. I would just say, gosh, one thing I would say is I'm not trying to get the listeners here to feel guilty over every sexual thought they have. It is normal
1: Good
0: that we
1: point.
0: Will notice
1: yeah.
0: women.
1: Yeah.
0: But when you start really running down the menu, you've got to ask yourself what you're doing there. And so I just think that there's some of that looking at the menu, that window shopping, that really and truly is starting to create things in our minds that we shouldn't be creating, single or married. You know, that it really is making that other person. I sometimes say to guys, you know, they don't need you hitting on them. What they really want is someone to love and adore them, and that's not you.
1: Doug, I want to thank you so very much for being with me on the show.
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0: My guest, Dr. Doug Rosenau, R-O-S-E-N-A-U, certified sex therapist, and he's the author of the Celebration of Sex, Celebration of Sex book. 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
1: Men Who Win with Gary Chester. You know, God doesn't love who we pretend to be. He loves and accepts the sinners we truly are. This is great motivation for us to feel free, to change.

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3: It's been sweeping the country, and it's coming to Paducah. 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
6: 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I believe we just voted against that.
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7: Men who win, full of God's purpose, power, and new life. Now, here are two young men, Andy French and Ryan Anderson.

0: understand.
1: Hey, this is Ryan.
2: Hey, this is Andy.
1: You know, I've got something out of Christianity today for you, Andy, because you're so intelligent that we always like to pick your brain on several different topics that we talk about. I want to throw some numbers at you. You like numbers?
2: Yeah.
1: Okay, here we go. Two of every three young American adults, 66%, say that older Americans have better moral values than they do, according to new polling released by the Pew Research Center. 67% say their elders are more respectful of others, and 68% attribute a stronger work ethic to more experienced generations. According to Anderson's reading of evangelical youth, they believe older evangelicals were seduced by the religious right and didn't do enough to fight poverty and racism. What do you think about all these numbers and this viewpoint here?
2: Well, I think it's interesting that the young people are seeing that in themselves, that they're comparing themselves to the older generations and seeing in some ways that they think they don't add up, at least in these categories. Tells you a lot about maybe how self-absorbed in a way that they are to kind of identify that.
1: Do you think it's interesting that they're pointing out that older Americans have better morals, more respectful, but yet they believe they didn't do enough to fight poverty and racism? Doesn't that seem like it contradicts it?

0: itself a little bit.
1: It does, and that's the tendency of all young generations, is just to kind of condemn those that have come before us who didn't do enough and on these social issues that we want to take up. And they also, I think, pointed to the experiences that maybe helped shape the character of the older generation, and maybe look at themselves and say, wow, well, I don't have the, you know, the experiences. We haven't been through all that sort of stuff. And that's true. People are largely shaped by their experiences. It doesn't have to be that way only. That's for sure.
2: What do you think about them attributing this to the religious right? That seems to always be an excuse for the way that people that are 40 and older react to certain situations, like we can even say abortion and gay marriage, and the list goes on and on. I'm interested in this because it's always an excuse that I always hear. It seems like we've separated our Christianity into two groups. You've got the liberal Christians and you've got the religious right. And is there something wrong with that?
1: You know, I think there's something wrong with how we've divided Christianity by two political parties. The two political parties are big umbrellas that aren't much different. Boy, we're going to get some hate mail over that. But the truth is, when it comes to Christianity, God's given us real clear commands of what's right and wrong. Some of us are starting to understand what his commands say about the role of government and how it should be limited and how it should protect us from certain things, but not be an all-in-all nanny. And so those sort of things appear as contradictions to younger generations, myself included. Uh-huh. I mean, I've wrestled through some of these issues to see that, wow, you know what? A lot of Christians are more Republican or Democrat, depending on kind of where their Christianity is at, than they are Christian.
2: The younger generation is making a statement about the religious right, but obviously we know the younger generation also is involved in a lot of social agendas going on. Do you think the younger generation has a valid argument?
1: I think the younger generation definitely has a valid argument. I just think that they've chosen an unbiblical avenue. And what I mean is, yes, they're right that we need to take up these social causes. Where do we need to take them up at? In our families, in our communities, and especially in our churches. And so I think that maybe in some ways their parents may have a little bit more wisdom about the fact that these shouldn't become political issues, but we shouldn't neglect them either. In fact, as Christians, those issues ought to become more important to us than any two-party political situation, elections, or anything. We've got to be busy about that. And so I think that there's something to be learned from what the younger generation is passionate about, and that if the Christian right, so to speak, or the spiritual conservatives is what I call them, if they would then look back and say, you know what, they're right, let's all get on the same page here and let the church be the avenue.
2: Don't you feel like there's not a balance, though? One of them seems to kind of push truth to the side, and then the other one kind of is all truth without really reaching out to people. I heard a pastor say that it is important for us to get out and to feed the poor and to help the sick and to help those who just can't help themselves. But in the end, people need a savior more than they need soap or soup. You understand what I'm saying?
1: I do, and I think both sides miss the point. I think the Christian right, or the moral majority, as they were called back in the 80s, I think they miss a lot because their worldview is so wrapped up in politics and not in faith and not even in theology, but in more political power. Because the truth is, the Christian church has been duped over and over by the certain leaders, and I'll just leave them unnamed at this point, but there hasn't been a real great Christian president in a long, long, long time, if ever. And you know what that does, though? That ought to lift us up to say, you know what, that ought to keep our eyes focused on Jesus Christ. And we ought to quit putting our hope in men.
2: Right.
1: And we've seen that recently with the most recent presidential election, that people had such high hopes. And you know what? I pray for the president every day, but there is no way he can achieve all that people hope for him because he's not God. So we've got to get things right in our mind and heart to view things the right way. And the young and old both here are wrong, but they both have a lot to bring to the table. We need to get together.
2: If they could just throw it in a blender and just mix it all together.
3: 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You'll get some good tips on how to overcome that life-controlling problem of yours. And you'll learn how to have a better relationship with your woman. And also,

0: a new life with more purpose, power, and new life in Christ. 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Now back to you, Andy and Ryan.
1: Parents just don't understand.
2: I think they're doing two different things, but both in some ways missing the point on different directions. But they're missing the point in this. We do need a distinctly Christian politics. Does that mean there's going to be like one party that this is where all Christians vote for? No. The thing that brings all those ideas together is one very important document. It's not the Constitution. It's God's Word, the Bible. And so you know what? If we were all seeking that first and saying, you know what? God, I want to know you. And I want to know your thoughts about all these things. And I want to know how I should live and what I should do. If we all had that same passion, you'd see both of those groups, if they love the Lord, come together. And that's really where the church has such a vital role, ministries and shows like this, to kind of help get the word out. Because we need to come together and serve the Lord together with a unified heart. Will it ever be perfect? Will we all be holding hands singing Kumbaya?
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Hey, Kemosabe, did you know that no man is an island? But the fact of the matter is that most men are islands. But that's not God's blueprint for every man. The Rambo myth pervades our culture. But in the days of Scripture, it

0: one man being tight with another man. For instance, Jonathan and David, tight. Paul, tight with Silas and Timothy. Men who are following God's blueprint for their lives are coming back into deep-spirited friendships. There's nothing quite like it. And that's what we do on this particular segment, the B.O.B. Bunch of Buds segment, in that we talk with other men about the kinds of friendships that they're cultivating and the kinds of struggles that they're enduring. And generally speaking, just trying to be real with one another. And to give some anonymity, we call everybody we have a conversation with Bob. So are you ready for this excerpt from this conversation with Bob? If you had one thing that, is there anything that you would want to say to a guy who might be listening right now, who is kind of feeling disconnected and isolated from his wife and those around him? He's got a stress level there. He's feeling unfulfilled, and he's not exactly sure what to do. He just knows that there's something not quite right, and he may be, you know, this may be a guy who's successful at work, maybe unsuccessful at work, but there's just something gnawing in his heart that he says, you know, there's just not the kind of meaning and purpose here that I would like to have. What would you say to him?
1: I would say to him, get on your knees and turn to God and turn it over to him with prayer, with help from some of your Christian brothers. You know, you can work through this. You can find the peace that you're looking for, but you gotta get honest. You gotta let those barriers down. You've got to turn to the higher power. You're probably not going to do it on your own. So, you know, go out and seek, whether it's through your church or your pastor, with Christian brothers. There are all kinds of groups meeting around town now that for breakfast or for lunch, prayer groups, and get involved with some of these people that are living their lives in a more fulfilled way. And I think, you know, they'll lead you by example, and they can certainly point you in the right direction as far as some spiritual things that and get you plugged into some people or in a good church. It'll help you with your journey. So I guess that would be my advice to them. You know, there's plenty of help out there. There are plenty of people that would welcome the opportunity to give them a hand and try to help their life be more fulfilling.
0: Bob, my man, I want to thank you for being with us here.
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0: What would you say to the guy who is not in church right now and who may be sensing these things about the lack of meaning, wanting more purpose in his life, and he doesn't have a church home, so he is really not in the brotherhood with any kind of believing men? How about this kind of guy? You know, where should he start? This is a tough question, I realize.
1: Well, I think, you know, part of that's an indictment on all of us for not reaching out and being the good witnesses that Jesus told us to be. You know, that we should go out and make disciples. There's a lot of unchurched people, and that's certainly the challenge of the community of faith, is to reach these lost people, reach the people that need God, need Jesus in their lives. But I think, you know, that there again, they can go, if they'll take that step, if somebody doesn't approach them, if they'll take that step and reach out to, I'm sure, most any church in the area, or go to one of these breakfast meetings or luncheon meetings that's going on in the community, and just give it a chance. Give it a chance to see what other men are doing and how living a different lifestyle is impacting them. And then hopefully by that example, they'll want some of what we've found.
0: One thing about it, if a guy is sensing this in his soul, and if he just starts paying attention to what's happening around him, there are, as you say, there are men meeting for breakfast, there for lunch, and if you just start being aware, listening to the radio or searching the newspaper, there are men who are getting together, and as a matter of fact, this whole radio show evolved out of small men's groups in local churches, and I know that it's kind of interesting, too, to me about a guy who is sensing a lack of purpose in

0: life. In a recent small men's groups, we were talking about how we wound up there. And it was really amazing is that we had guys who are saying, well, I wound up here because my life was the pits. I had marriage problems, my wife left me, or I was in alcoholism, or I couldn't find a job. And then right after that, there would be some guy who says, you know, life was going great for me. I had had a great loving wife, had a couple of kids, and frankly, I was on a walk in the park. But deep within my soul, I could tell that, you know, there just wasn't that peace, there wasn't that inner contentment, and there was a stress level there I couldn't quite put my finger on. But I knew that I wasn't going to find it in the career, even though I'd been really searching there for a long time.
1: Yeah, I would agree that, you know, money and prestige and position and all of those things, they're great. They can satisfy certain needs in our lives. But, you know, happiness, true happiness, is not going to be found in a paycheck or in a job or in a position. I think that's something that's got to come from within and from God, that, you know, to have that peace and have that true purpose and meaning in your life, you're not going to find it here on earth. You're going to have to find that from above.
0: You have really been sharing some really good insights with us, and Bob, I'm really appreciative of your being on the program with me. When we only feel okay about ourselves, if we have the approval of something like a paycheck or somebody, you know what we are is just a big old honking approval suck. That's when you give life and death power over our hearts to somebody or something. Really, the only answer is a deep, intimate relationship with Christ.
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5: I'm Tony Goldwyn. As an actor and a director, I attend a lot of screenings. But there's one that's different. It's important, and it could save your life. A lung cancer screening. You know, I lost my mom to lung cancer when she was just 68 years old. And if she'd had a screening, I might have had her for a lot more years. But by the time her disease was detected, it was too late. It had already progressed to an advanced stage. Lung cancer screening is the key to early detection when the disease is most treatable, even curable. All it takes is a low-dose CT scan, which is quick and painless and requires no special preparation. So if you think that you might be at risk for lung cancer, please talk to your doctor about screening.

0: But anyway, here it is. When you talk with us, and incidentally, if you would like to share some things in your life, please get in touch with us, because what we do, we change the pitch of your voice. We call you Bob, unless you're a lady, then we call you Bobby, so that you have the freedom, some anonymity, to open up and deal and talk about some of the issues in your life. Many of these issues coming from sexual things, such as porn habits. This is countercultural stuff, but Steph Buffen, all I would like for you to do is just ponder on some of these thoughts, all right? Now, let's go to our phone guest. Bob, I want to welcome you to the program. I appreciate your being with me here.
1: Gary, I'm glad to be here, and a warm welcome today.
0: You've been married now for how long?
1: Be going on 8 years.
0: Yeah, and so that relationship has changed. Kind of fill us in on that. How did that happen, Bob?
1: Well, just through when we, you know, started into our marriage, you know, there's times that I was more worried about having my sexual desires fulfilled and not pretty much worrying about what her needs were. I was more worried about mine, and just through the years that we've been married, I've learned and come to find out that physical need is not necessarily what a woman wants. She just needs to be held and cuddled, and male needs their physical needs, but that'll come in time. You can't have that selfish thought in a marriage relationship.
0: Mm-hmm. Do you think that your wife, was she recognizing this? I mean, had she told you that, hey, listen, we've got a problem here? I mean, was there at that point in your marriage that occurred?
1: Yes, it did. She didn't understand it. She, you know, she thought she was just, you know, basically just like a piece of cold meat. She was there, and
0: she was expressing this to you, right?
1: Yes, that's correct.
0: Mm-hmm.
1: It's one of those things that if you don't have an open communication and you don't know your wife's desires or my desires, then you're going to be struggling in your relationship. And we were at first in our marriage because I was basically, I wanted what I wanted, sex, and she didn't particularly want it in the gratitude that I did.
0: So at one particular time, obviously something has happened, and that the light went off, that there was a problem between the two of you, because in this particular area of your relationship, that things were not going so well, and she starts expressing that. So how did that happen? You know, what period of time did it happen and so forth?
1: I think it was a period of, you know, maybe probably I'd say three to 4 years in our relationship that we found that it was more me being selfish and it wasn't a true love. And, you know, a true love to me would be to where both of you would enjoy everything. And it was, and I started, it was kind of a, where you have termites build up in your relationship. It was a termite that was getting ready to eat the last wood of the lumber off of the, you know, I knew there was a problem. And in the communication process me and my wife have, she was real open with me, and we started working through that problem.
0: How did you work through the problem? How did that happen?
1: Well, working through the problem would be the consistency of sitting down, talking. A woman wants to be cuddled and held. A man's desires is just physical. It's just kind of like a man's like a microwave. It's instantly mm-hmm. turned on, and a woman is basically an oven. She, you know, you had to consistently all day long warm the scene up. She just mm-hmm. needs to be warmed up a little at a time, and that would be me cuddling her, holding her, just giving her feeling that she is being wanted, and not just feeling like she is just another person or there.
0: Mm-hmm.
1: That's basically how that problem is not totally solved to this day, but it's being solved more and more every day.
0: You are sharing some things with us, Bob, that are really deep in your life and that have really impacted your life. And I just want to tell you, I appreciate your being willing to be so open about yourself.
2: 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To hear more, go to menwhowin.com.
0: One of the things, Bob, that you're saying to me is that through the years and the beginning years of your marriage, that you're realizing in that physical area that

0: that there is a problem, and then she's expressing that to you, and then you start realizing that there is a problem and are willing to work on it. Is the reason that you wanted to start working on it is just because you're such a great guy, or is it, you know, you really realize that you have a deep love for your wife, and you're saying, I want to make this the very best that there can be.
1: Right. You know, there's nobody out there that you can say is a great guy.
0: Mm-hmm.
1: That's your goal that you want to strive to be as a great person.
0: Mm-hmm.
1: And I guess my relationship is basically to live a life that you can live in peace and comfort. And in the relationship with me and my wife, I want to be able to know that it's true and honest. It's living through God's power and His will, and not through allowing Satan to basically take over your holds in your marriage. You know, that's my desire, is to basically have peace with my relationship, whether I want to do an honest relationship, and that's where I have to gain peace. I know I have to be sensitive to her needs and not necessarily to mine.
0: Bob, I want to thank you so much for being with me and sharing your life here on the show today.

0: You know, his admission of being pretty selfish in the bedroom kind of reads the mail of a lot of us in our marriages. We guys have a tendency to be pretty self-serving. But you know, there's a great fulfillment of our deepest longings when we get into relational sex as opposed to object sex. There's a big difference, and a big difference in sexual fulfillment over the long haul.
1: Men Who Win with Gary Chester. 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Actually, that's the best part. You need someone to love you and to accept you and to want to be with you. To hear more, go to menwhowin.com. Menwhowin.com.
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0: again. I'm Paul Stevens, Fox News. The White House Correspondents Association dinner was back on Friday night.
1: This time, the gathering in Washington was more subdued with a smaller crowd and tighter security. The dinner was abruptly halted back in April by a shooter at the Washington Hilton, but President Trump insisted the gathering continue.
2: So in this country, we believe in freedom of speech. We settle our differences not with bullets, but with open and vigorous debate. And no deranged loser with a gun will ever change that. We can't let that ever happen.
1: The president delivering a rambling speech that praised some journalists and took pot shots at others. Chris DeMeo, Fox News.
0: Following 13 straight days of U.S. military strikes against targets in Iran, the president now hinting he might launch a major strike, Fox's Chan Lee Painter.
3: He says the military is locked and loaded. Even as talks continue, President Trump says Tehran remains far from a deal. The New York Times reporting U.S. intelligence believes Iran's new supreme leader may be more open to pursuing a nuclear weapon. As concerns grow inside the administration that China and Russia could be enabling Tehran. Trump says both leaders have assured him they are not arming Iran.
2: I don't think they'd want to have me disappointed.
3: Meantime, the standoff is spreading at sea. The U.S. military says it disabled a second commercial ship after it allegedly ignored four warnings and tried to breach Iran's blockade.
0: And the president recently warning that Iranian civil infrastructure like power plants and bridges could also be targeted if attacks on commercial shipping in the Strait of Hormuz continues. Meantime, France using a massive specially adapted cargo plane to dump flame retardant on a wildfire that's forced the evacuation of tens of thousands of people, including some from suburbs in the wine region of Bordeaux. Fire crews digging trenches trying to slow that blaze down. 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
16: The latest Fox News poll finds 56% oppose the conflict with Iran. That is 4 points down from where opposition was in May. Still, nearly two-thirds think hostilities will last a year or more, and about the same amount opposes the president's handling of Iran. The president's overall approval rating stands at 39%, with loss of support from some key groups, including non-MAGA Republicans, whose support dropped 13 points in a month. If midterms were held today, the polling found 7% more voters would go for the Democrat over the Republican in their House district. And the Fox poll found while 50% view capitalism favorably, 31% view democratic socialism favorably. Jessica Rosenthal, Fox News.
0: President Trump retaliating against European Union fines on American high-tech companies.
17: President Trump says his administration is opening a formal investigation into the European Union's trade practices, a first step in imposing wide-ranging tariffs. In a social media post, the president criticized EU leaders for fining U.S. tech companies billions of dollars. This week, Google was hit with a $1 billion fine for violating European antitrust rules. President Trump says the EU will pay a price for its illegal and highly unethical conduct, adding the fines will be reversed

0: and a substantial tariff will be placed on EU imports at the earliest possible moment. At the White House, Jared Halpern, Fox News.
1: The Centers for Disease Control and Prevention saying the U.S. has logged more than 2,300 measles cases in the first 7 months of this year already, surpassing last year's total for the entire year. Biggest number of measles cases in the U.S. in 35.
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0: Welcome back to The Ramsey Show in the Fairwinds Credit Union Studio. I'm George Camel here with Dr. John Deloney. We're taking your calls at 888-825-5225. Austin is in Orlando up next. What's going on, Austin?
1: Hey, guys. Thanks for taking my call. Can you hear me okay?
2: Yeah, we got you, man. What's up?
1: Awesome. Well, it's an absolute pleasure to be speaking with you guys today. So I appreciate you having me on the show. I'll try to keep it brief. I want to honor you guys' time. The question I have is mostly a relationship question, but there's some finances involved. Basically, my wife and I, we bought a home down here in Florida about 4 months ago, and that was about the same time that we discovered you guys' baby steps. I'm active duty. I'm in the military. She works from home, and we've been working pretty hard to cut down the amount of debt that we have. My mom and other family and friends, it's kind of funny, like when you buy a house down in Florida, suddenly you have more friends and family than you thought you did.
2: Very similar to Nashville.
0: Hey, long time no talk.
2: Yeah.
1: Right. And so my wife, she's so much more understanding, I think, and graceful than I am about this. But my mom basically has joked around and been like, because she's obviously working through debt and stuff that she has, but she's always been like, well, I'm just going to die with debt. I'm not really worried about paying off my debt. I'll just come down there and live with you guys. And at first I was like, oh, that's really funny. But now she's like being kind of serious about it. And my wife, she has told me, you know, like we've talked about it a lot. And she's been like, I think maybe, you know, you should be a little more understanding, and it's not going to be that bad if she did wind up living with us. We have a 2.5-year-old little girl at home. And I guess I'm trying to figure out, my question is am I being not understanding enough? Am I being too stubborn or hard-headed by not being open to this sort of thing?
2: No, not at all. I want you to be honest with yourself. And here's what I mean by that. There's the money part and there's the debt part, right? But you know, this is your mom. You've been with her longer than your wife has. You know what her moving in would mean for the temperature and the electricity and the angst and the whatever else in your household.
0: The vibes.
2: Yeah, as George and the young kids say, the vibes of the household, right? So
1: right.
2: You know, some people let their mom move in and it would be the greatest thing ever because they would dote on your 2-year-old. You and your wife would have date nights whenever you're home. It would be awesome.
1: Right.
2: And also there's mothers and fathers who would move in and they would think that you're 7 again, and they're going to tell you what you're going to do and when you're going to do it and why aren't you doing it like this.
0: Or so, your job is to take care of them,
2: yeah,
0: and cook for them and provide for every one of their needs.
2: While they continue to be irresponsible with any number of things. So you know the true, here's the total cost. Financially, yes. Relationally, the impact on your marriage.

0: And so you know the full picture there. So be honest with yourself about that. And the other thing I think that's kind of haunting you, that you can just cut to the chase, I would next time your mom's in town, I would take her out for coffee and say, Mom, are you officially asking to move in with us?
1: Yeah.
0: Because right now there's a lot of ambiguity, and you're starting to create stories about what she means and what she says and how she's saying it. Just cut to the chase.
1: Yeah, I think that's a really good approach, and I thought about that. The other thing I think I get kind of like worried about is I don't want my mom to die with debt, and she's very comfortable with that sort of thing. And I know at the same time, because my wife and I are on the same page about this, like it's not our responsibility or obligation to make sure that, you know, all her debts and stuff are squared away and paid for. But that's, you know, that's what we're working towards in our personal life right now. And I think that she has seen how we're doing with that sort of thing. We've had the ability to pay off over $100,000 of debt in the last year, which felt really awesome. And I think that, you know, she's kind of like, well, if I move in with you guys, you know, I won't have a mortgage, and I'll just die with my debt and it'll be fine. And I don't want that for her, and my wife doesn't want that for her. So I guess that was kind of the crux of like my question today is like,
0: if she doesn't care, then you can't impose that value system on her.
1: Yeah.
2: And you can't care more than she does about it. You don't need to take on that burden. Because the truth is, I hope she doesn't die with the debt. And if she does, you don't need to carry that. That's not your fault.
0: She hasn't invited you into that conversation.
1: Right. And she's so, like, she's not even, my mom has this tendency to, like, age herself. She's not even, like, elderly. She's, like, 55.
0: Yeah.
1: But
2: is she working full time?
1: She is, yeah. She's been a nurse my entire life. God bless her. Like, she's been doing it forever, and she is at the point now where she is a nurse practitioner, but she kind of like works from home type of thing.
0: Yeah.
1: And does telehealth, and like she has a great income, but she's also not really like doing a lot about her debt situation. And so I'm trying to like remove myself from being super worried about that all the time, because it's not my situation. But our relationship has gotten better over the years, And I obviously don't want that for her. So I guess it's just a matter of, like, you know, having the conversation with her, then it sounds like.
0: Yeah, well, where I've seen this go really awry is when adult kids try to lecture their aging parents on any number of topics, but especially about sex and especially about money. Like, parents don't want to hear that from their kid. But I've seen people be successful, and I'm going to be honest, it's a more limited success. By you sit down and say, Mom, are you asking to move in? And if it's true, you and your wife have talked it through. If you were to say, we would love you to move in, but we have a picture of what that would look like, and here's the reality of our home. We have a two-year-old, and so we need some help with some childcare and some support. And we don't also have the money or the support or the time or whatever to get childcare for our kid, because you're going to need a quiet place to work from home. Like, think through the logistics of that when you have that conversation. And then be honest with your mom in that same conversation. Mom, I have to tell you, like, almost like you're a person who just came to faith, except you just came to this new freedom in finance, right? Which is, me and my wife have dedicated the last year and a half of our life to not owing anybody any money, because we want to be free. We paid off $100,000. If you, and you can tell her, I'm worried about your future because you don't have any retirement that I know of. And if you want some skills or some tools, the ones that we're using, I would love to sit down and walk you through what we've done to change our life. And what you're doing there is you're giving her permission as a 55-year-old to, which can be hard, right? It can be hard to say, I don't know how to do a thing. And it can feel extra hard to look at your kid and say, I don't know how to do a thing, but you're doing it well. Will you teach me? There's I don't say it's a shame barrier, but you get what I'm saying? It just feels weird. Maybe if one of your officers called you in and was like, hey, you have a great marriage, can you teach me how to talk to my wife? Like, that would be an awkward thing, right? So there's a reverse power differential here. So you bridging it and saying, I got a new toolkit a year ago, and these tools are helping us build something amazing. I would love to share these tools with you if you're interested. And then beyond that, you can't force her to want to be a part of it. All you and your wife can do is say, as for our house, here's the values of our house. And one other thing I would add is pre-plan a separation conversation. And what I mean by that is have a conversation for what if this goes sideways. Because I don't want to lose my mom, and I don't want to lose a roommate, and at the same time lose a mom if we get to a place where it's not working out, or it's uncomfortable, or

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Like, let's have a conversation for how do we stay connected and have a great relationship and not be roommates down the road if we get there.

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1: Isaac is up next in Little Rock, Arkansas. What's going on, Isaac? How can we help today?
7: Hi, Dr. John. Hi, George. This is really awesome. I guess I never

0: so good to talk to you guys. So my question is I'm an automotive technician. Right now, I make around $100,000 projected for this year.
1: Wow.
0: And I'm looking into moving into the, like, journeyman electrician field. But my hang-up is I have a wife and two younger children. My wife and I are 22 and 23, and we have a almost four-year-old and a one-year-old.
2: Why do you want to change?
0: Mostly just, I guess, it's very hot here in Arkansas. So we don't have AC in the shop, so it definitely makes it miserable, I guess, working in a shop. And also, I want to move into a career field that can project more, and I would love to be a business owner one of these days. And starting a business in the automotive field is definitely more difficult, I feel like, than starting your own independent business as an electrician.
2: Do you feel like that, or do you know that?
0: I know that. I have a lot of family members that are business owners. We have a family member who has a friend who owns his own electrician company, who he started with his own van and just kind of went from house to house helping people out until he grew his into like a multi-million-dollar business. And I know there's just a lot of overhead with opening an automotive shop, with tools, equipment, and all that.
2: So when somebody tells, like, I want to direct you towards being fully honest about why you want to make this change. And here's what I mean. I'm in Tennessee, and I grew up in Texas. You're in Arkansas, so we're in the same region-ish, right? The guys who just came in and replaced my air conditioning unit, the HVAC guys, and then the electricians, it was probably 120 degrees up in my attic, maybe 130.
0: Yeah.
2: And if you want to be an electrician and work out on all those data centers that are popping up all over Texas and Arkansas, it is hot outside. And when it's not hot outside, you get those wicked cold, burn cold winters, right? All that to say is, if you're going to be in the trades, you're probably going to deal with extremes when it comes to weather, right? So trying to escape automotive because it's too hot, that's a guy who wants to get a new job and is trying to scratch and claw for reasons instead of just saying, what I really want to do is be a business owner. I want to make $1 jillion, and I want to have a bunch of employees and help them take care of their families. And here's a path towards that, and that path is going to require sacrifice. Otherwise, you're going to get into another job, and it's going to be hot there. You're going to get into another job, and it's going to be hot there.
1: In that case, you'd go get a desk job in a corporate building if you really wanted to get out of the elements.
2: Right. And so the other thing I'd recommend you do is don't talk to a relative who's got a friend. See if you can go have coffee with the guy who actually owns that business, because he'll do two things. He'll tell you about the beauty of it and the fun of it, and he'll take all the shine off of it and say, here's the scratch and claw you're signing up for. Because building a multi-million-dollar electrician business is a freaking grind.
1: And then the question is, what about all these other dudes who run their own electrician business who aren't making multiple millions? That's also a possibility. Yeah. So we all, you know, don't get too starry-eyed of the grass is greener on the other side. But I love the idea. If you're really into becoming an electrician, that's a great goal to have long-term. But it sounds like you guys have some priorities right now of paying off some debt.
0: Yeah, so I've always been driven to the electrical field of, like, the trades and stuff like that. I went into automotive mostly just because that's kind of what I learned. But my wife and I have $4,200 that we owe to my parents for help purchasing our house, and we owe around $11,000 in credit card debt, but I negotiated one of those down to $3,000 from $6,000 for settlement. And then I guess the biggest hang-up is we moved to Arkansas, and we have no family or no friends here at all when we moved here, so we have not a great community outside of maybe our church community, and our house is around $2,500 just for the mortgage alone a month, so it's definitely a huge chunk over that 25%.
1: What's your actual take-home pay?
0: My take-home pay it varies because I'm on billed hours, so anywhere I make around $1,600 to $1,900 a week.
1: Okay. So we're talking $6,400 a month on a bad month?
0: Yeah, I would say so.
1: So it's about 40% of your take-home pay. Maybe a little less if you have a good month.
0: That's
1: not great. You need to be making more money. And I think going the electrician route, there's going to be a long period of time where you're going to get a pay cut.

0: Yeah, it looks around. I'll be taking half the pay until I get out of that apprenticeship field, and then I'll go up to like $100,000 again, and then more from there after like 5 to 6 years of being in the field.
1: Is that 4 years? Is that 5 years? How long's an apprenticeship?
0: 4 to 5 years in Arkansas.
1: But you wouldn't want to live in Arkansas, and you need to sell your house because you couldn't afford to keep your house with a 50% pay cut, and y'all want to be around family.
0: Yeah, that's my hang-up. Well, I guess it would be more of just like my wife being at home with kids, because she's a stay-at-home mom, so whether or not she would be able to handle being at home while I'm going to night classes and doing the apprenticeship and everything, too.
1: What does she say about it when you talk to her about it?
0: She really wants me to, you know, to pursue that, but it's very difficult right now because we want to get all of our debt paid off and save up to like the 6 months before we even think about moving a career or anything like that.
1: I think that's super, super wise.
2: Very wise. And the good news is you are so young. You've got so much time. And I don't want you to ever feel like, man, I don't have time. Like I'm 22. I want to do this by the time I'm 25. It's okay if you become an electrician at 30. You still got a good 30-year career ahead of you running a business.
1: Especially if you have $200,000 in the bank that y'all can draw down while you're taking this big pay cut.
2: Yeah, can you imagine if you had a buffer and cushion to where you could do this with peace instead of desperation?
1: And like George said, man, we sound like two old men. I get that. But my first year of marriage, my wife and I were in a different city. And after 18 months, I realized, oh, my wife is completely alone here with no community. And so we moved. And I had to start a new career and a new gig. It ended up being the greatest thing that ever happened to me. And then one time we bought a house, and we realized this is too much house for us, and we sold it within 11 months. I had to take a check to closing because I still hadn't covered the realtor fees with appreciation on the house. Here's what I'm telling you that. It's okay to recognize we made a mistake or we got in over our heads or we need to make a huge change so that when we're 30, when we're 40, when we're 50, we can have the life we want. What's not a good idea is to, A, just jump ship with nothing. So you're wise to get your debts paid off and get a big chunk of cash in the bank. And you're also wise to not chase sunk cost. Well, we already moved here, so let's just keep dumping money in this house we can't afford. And we already did this, so pull the ripcord if you need to pull the ripcord, man. Move back to where you're around family if you can get an apprenticeship there.
2: And I would just rent there.
1: Yeah,
2: like,
1: and rent.
2: Sell your house, rent for a while until you know here's my stable income as an electrician, and then you can do this whole thing over with a whole lot of peace. And right now, you guys aren't in too much of a lurch. You can pay this debt off pretty quick if you get after it. How long would it take you to pay it off, making $100K?
0: So right now, with the settlement I agreed on, it's going to be $500 a month for 6 months. So January is what I kind of just tried to urgent that. We on baby step two, so I have $1,000 saved up right now, and I have $500 in the account for the first payment.
1: You have other debt too.
2: What do you owe mom and dad?
1: Yeah, you owe 14 grand total, or it's down to six, so you have 10 grand total. How quick do you can pay off 10 grand?
0: I would hope within the next year.
1: That's a long time. You make $100,000.
0: Yeah, it's a lot of lifestyle living that I'm trying to go through our budget and try and figure out where our money's going, because I feel like it's kind of just disappearing and we're not really watching it as wisely as we should be.
1: Yeah, so, you don't need, like, it's not a 6 month, like, spelunking expedition. It's a long evening with you and your spouse, you and your wife sitting down in front of a budget. Like, and you don't need Claude to dig through the, like...
2: And we know 40% is the mortgage, so now there's only 60% to figure out.
1: Yeah, and now we're sitting down and just doing the math.
2: Diapers, formula, gas, food.
1: Do we have to buy organic foods? We can't go out to eat for a while because we owe money, right? So it's not this big, long PhD thesis. It's just sitting down and saying, here's how much money we have. Here's where we can contract our expenses, and let's get on a budget together.

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6: All right, today's question comes from Todd in Nevada. Todd writes, I've recently become aware of betting sites like Kalshi and Polymarket where you can wager on the outcome of real-world events such as elections, celebrity engagements, sports, etc. What is the Ramsey stance on this type of betting?
5: Oh, boy. The Ramsey stance on gambling via dopamine-based apps that involve stealing your money. I give you my take on it. I don't know the big Ramsey stance is, if you're going to do anything like this, ideally don't. But if you are going to do it with fun money after you're already out of debt, investing for the future, and this is basically you like a fun hobby. You
6: spend $50 Dave bucks writes a month. Dave says, if you can light that money on fire in the middle of your living room and it might break your heart, but it doesn't change the trajectory of your month or your year or your life, then it's like any other expense. I don't need another guitar, but I kind of want one. If I want to take that guitar money and go to Vegas instead of a blackjack table, it's an experience. It's fun. But so that's kind of the overall stance on any sort of these kind of things. I do not have an app on my phone. I don't participate in these things, especially like Polymarket, because these things have become so rigged. Was it Trump announced the other day he's going to start selling early access to his Truth Social, so know what he's about to post and begin to, like,
5: did you hear the story about the White House teleprompter operator?
6: No.
5: He knew exactly what was going to be in Trump's speeches, and so he started betting, and he made over $100,000.
6: Yeah, so
5: because he knew what was going to be in the speech.
6: There's too many. The thing about betting on a sports event, ideally, is there's performance-enhancing drug testing, and of course we know, I'm an Astros fan, we know sports teams cheat, right? But there's supposed to be built-in restrictions so that the outcome is what the outcome is. When it comes to Polymarket stuff, man, there's too many actors and too many different places that can influence or have early insights, etc. So, dude, I stay away from all that stuff. I just don't participate.
5: Yeah. Here's my honest, and I'm pretty brutal on this, I think it's a financial cancer on society. This entire thing of, it's really a byproduct of what has been coined financial nihilism, which is people don't believe in the system anymore to such a point where they want to go to the riskiest investment possible, riskiest bets possible, because they don't feel like they can retire the traditional way like their parents did. Mm. So that's what we're seeing, is a movement of young people flock towards these sports betting apps, whatever it is, whether it's Kalshi, Polymarket, FanDuel, BetMGM. They're just trying to get a little bit of dopamine, and the chance of getting rich is what's keeping them coming back.
6: And I would... That's an interesting take, man. I haven't heard the phrase financial nihilism, although I hear the sentiment all the time, right? Just they feel like the game is rigged. It is rigged, and people are frustrated.
5: So just
6: and
5: YOLO it.
6: I get it.
5: If I got $50, why invest it into the stock market? I'd rather just go on Polymarket, have a good time.
6: Well, my psychological take, because there's a lot of some of the smartest neuroscientists and psychological social scientists who participate in helping making some of these apps as addictive as possible, as hard to get off of, all that. So
5: and as difficult to make money on as possible.
6: There's a science behind all this. But I also think there's a broader concern, a broader cancer in our culture, if you will, and that is we don't do anything as a culture. People go home and they just stay there. And so there's a sense of we have a culture of zombies who are dead in their own skin, and the most

0: exciting thing happens on a TV show. That's the most exciting thing in their life. The most exciting thing that could happen is somebody's sports team. Think about that. We're going to pay some other guys to wear the jersey of the town I'm in, and y'all play the game for me, and y'all decide whether I have a good week or not. I love sports, but it's this outsourcing of you go play for me instead of going down the street to a local softball league and getting invested and being overdramatic about you're cheating and this guy always, right? So there's something about backing up and saying, if feeling alive to you is happening in the darkness of your own living room, in the glow of a screen, that is a huge signal that you have created a life for yourself that has no life to it. And so turning the lights off in your own, turning the lights on in your own living room and asking, what brings me life? Like, what brings me excitement? It's why you and I went down the street a couple years ago and we're like, let's just go do a stand-up comedy night. We were so nervous backstage. We were scared. We worked on our stuff, but it brought life to me. I talked about it for days afterwards. I was like, oh, I should have done this. But it brought life to me. And we made friends doing it. We were in the green room with other guys who were trying, other men and women who were trying to do this too. It's the reason we go hiking. It's the reason you go fishing. It's the reason why I love hunting. Where are things in my life where I can inject life into them and get excited about real things in the real world and not be captured by this other thing? It's like a hack to inject life into your lifeless body here. And man, if you're finding that this is the only thing that brings you joy and life, man, that is
1: you've built a terrible life.
0: It's a ringing bell in your life to back up and say, dude, you get one ride on this one. You get one ride.
1: I can tell a lot about how your life is going based on your iPhone home screen.
0: There you go.
1: So if you've got all the betting apps on there, I'm like, man, this guy he's struggling.
0: Yeah, go join a bowling league. Go join a local soccer. R.I.P. Ken Coleman. Go join a pickleball league, for God's
1: sake. Ken didn't die, by the way.
0: Ken's alive.
1: He's just not our coworker anymore.
0: It makes me sad. His empty desk is between me and George, and I still get sad sometimes. But, like, go create a life worth living is what I want to say.
1: Beautifully said. Hope that answered your question, Todd, in Nevada. Nevada, sorry. Don't come at me, guys. All right, Marianne's in Lansing, Michigan up next. Marianne, I apologize for our rambling.
2: Thank you for taking my call. I appreciate it. I am going to be getting married at the end of August this year, and I'm calling just to make sure that I'm making a wise choice. We're going back and forth deciding if we need to rent versus buy. Now, renting for about 6 months after we get married will give us more flexibility to choose the right house. My future husband wants to initially buy after we get married because he wants to see about building equity in a home. And I just want to see if renting is a possibility just to make sure that we are in the right area before we buy a house.
1: Okay, well, here's the checklist before you buy a home, especially as you're going to get married. Number one, we always recommend renting for a while because you're already combining your lives. There's already a lot of pressure there and newness. We don't need to add the stress of home ownership onto that. So renting for a while is great. Number two, are you guys completely debt-free?
2: He just has a car payment. He has just $2,000 left on it.
1: Okay, how much do you guys have in savings?
2: Savings total would be $80,000.
1: Okay, and what's that earmarked for?
2: I'm not sure.
1: Okay, I'm just shocked he still has his car.
0: Is it your $80,000 or it's his $80,000?
2: It's mine.
0: Okay,
1: and he has nothing?
2: No, he has something. I have to see the specific amount. Last time was $50,000.
0: Why does he have a car payment still?
2: He was trying to pay it off slowly. He just got it. So that's why.
1: Okay. I think you guys need some financial alignment. That's another huge piece of this whole puzzle. Before you guys get married, we need to make sure that our values are the same, because otherwise you're going to have some fun newlywed financial arguments.
0: And they're not
1: fun.
0: This is
1: just like a little surface level. And should we rent or should we buy right now? But you guys need to decide. Are we going to be people who live consumer debt free, who have an emergency fund, who have a strong down payment? Because this whole thing of I'm going to build equity with 0% down and most of the money is going toward the lender on the front half of the loan,

0: So renting is not a sin. It's not throwing away money. You're buying yourself patience until you can get to a place where you have some financial stability, and do this out of a place of strength, not just out of, well, I want to build equity, and I was told once you're married, you should own a home.
1: You win, Marianne. Y'all should rent for a while.

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0: We wish we could get to every call and question here on the show. 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Ben is in Boston up next. 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
9: Hey, guys. Thank you so much for having me. I've listened to you all for so long, so it's pretty surreal to be talking with you all right here.
0: Well, thank you. It's an honor for us as well. How can we help today?

0: downsizing soon, that it seems like in the next 3, 4, maybe up to 6 months, I'm going to be losing my job. And from my research, I do think my next job will involve a real substantial pay cut, most likely. So I'm trying
1: what
0: to
1: kind of field are you in?
0: I'm in the legal field.
1: Okay. Are you licensed in the legal field, or are you legal adjacent?
0: I am. I'm an attorney. Okay. And I work in a pretty specialized area, like class action area.
1: Sure.
0: And I've been in my current role for going 10 years now, kind of worked my way up there, become pretty senior. I've worked my way up to kind of know what's around the corner.
1: Sure.
0: Which does seem like we're going to be, best case scenario, we can be a big pay cut. I mean, right now I'm making about $375 a year.
1: Uh-huh.
0: All in, my wife is making about $65. From my research, unless if I really want to change things up, different field of law, completely different work-life balance, everything else, it seems like we'll probably be going down to like $175, $200.
1: Okay.
0: Which is still, I mean, don't get me wrong, it's a, on paper, it's a good salary, but we have high expenses.
1: It's a different lifestyle. It's a different lifestyle. Yeah, okay. Yeah. You don't have to apologize, but it's a 50% pay cut overall, so that's a big deal. Yeah.
2: So how much debt do you have?
0: In terms of how much debt, and this is all based on savings, I could pay this off now, but it wouldn't leave me with much.
1: Okay.
0: I've got about 85 in student loans. My wife has maybe 35 in student loans, have 20 on a no-interest credit card, about 10 to 15 on my car, and there's maybe a few other little ones, but I mean, all ones in savings right now. I've got like 180 in savings with my wife. We only have 180 in savings.
1: And what was that earmarked for?
0: It was, at first it was an emergency fund. It kind of grew. I was going to invest it a little more. We do have high expenses. We have 2 kids, another on the way, and so I mean, daycare alone is like right now in the $4,000 a month range, which is pretty typical.
1: For one child?
0: For 2 kids.
1: Okay. I was like, oof, man, I'm from Boston. I'm shocked by that. Okay, so $4,000 a month, $2,000 for each kid makes more sense. So if you paid off all the debt, would you have like $30,000 left in the emergency fund?
0: I would, and we have some investments as well. We'd have, somewhere around the $100,000 range in investments. So we paid it all off, we'd have some money. We would not be broke.
1: Yeah.
0: I wouldn't be worried about where we're going to eat the next month. But with this pay cut and such, part of me is like, maybe I should take a pause, wait to see where things shake out, when they shake out. Maybe I'm wrong about my research and what the options are here.
1: Well, my fear is it's always going to be looming, so you'll never pay off the debt. And if you do, now you're stuck with all these debts and the layoff. So if I'm in your shoes, the best thing you could do is pay off all the debt today. You're left with $30,000 and then just stack money with all those freed up payments for the next 3 to 6 months. Now we're back to, 60 to 80 to $100,000 with no debt. That puts you in a way better situation.
3: You're trading an unknown future. I'm going to have a pile of cash to cover all of these payments and the expensive lifestyle that we have. For I'm going to have no payments, so if my house gets hit, I'm not going to owe anybody anything. Right? In worst case scenario, my wife has to pause her job and stay at home with the kids so we can, because she's making 60, but after taxes and after, driving back and forth and parking and all that, actually we about net out from the $4,000. Y'all have to make some significant, ask some bigger lifestyle questions. But I like the idea of heading into a storm knowing everything is shored up, not having a whole bunch of shovels to dig out all of the gravel if a storm comes. And the other thing I haven't heard you talk about, dude, if I got word, George and I we're brought into a lot of leadership conversations here. If I got word that I'm going to be out of a job, that Ramsey decided we're going to close down shows in 6 months, you better believe, man, I'm going to be all hitting the street talking to everyone I know, trying to ask, hey, what does your studio do? What does your agency do? Do y'all have this? Like, I would want to take agency into my own hands as much as possible, not just sit and hope it all happens. If you're making $375, you might be a partner and you may be a part of equity split and all that, but you know what else you are? You're a real good lawyer.
0: I appreciate that, and I think that all makes sense to me. I will say, when I send my debt, I did not include my mortgage. We still have a good amount of money left on the mortgage. I'm

0: obviously, right now we're not thinking of selling the house or anything like that. Hopefully it doesn't come to that, but I do agree. I mean, if we can get rid of all the shovels but the mortgage, it simplifies things for sure. And I thought that's what you all would say, but wanted to make sure.
1: The question is, are you going to do it, Ben? People want to know, what's he going to do after this call? How have we been convincing enough in 5 minutes to make you make this six-figure move?
0: I honestly was leaning that way, but then I was just a little worried, you know, and I should talk to some people from Ramsey.
1: That's a classic lawyer answer. He didn't even answer. It was a yes or no question, Your Honor.
2: You didn't answer, and you made me feel good. That means you're a great lawyer.
0: We're gonna pay it off. We're gonna pay it off this year.
2: Yes. Boom. Okay, so I want to paint you a picture, okay, Ben? You ready?
0: Let's do it.
2: This time tomorrow, except for your mortgage, you and your wife owe nobody anything in the world, and you have $30,000 in cash. Right? And
0: yeah.
2: You make $375,000. Together with your wife, you'll make a little over $400,000. You and her shake hands and say, for the next 3 months, 6 months, we are going to contract our spending as much as possible. We're going to find joy in each other. She's pregnant also, right? Is that what you said?
0: Yeah, we've got another one coming
2: okay.
0: in December.
2: So we're going to circle the wagons on our house. We're going to catch up on some shows. We're going to go on walks in these super hot but sometimes super cool Boston winters. You're going to start spending time with the kids at a park. Y'all are going to just circle the wagons on your spending for a season. And you're going to stack cash maniacally.
1: So if you can bring home like $25,000 a month right now?
0: After we take out taxes, the 401k contribution, stuff like that, it's a little bit under that, but yeah, not far from that.
1: Okay, so let's say you could live on 10, even with daycare and the mortgage, without any debt payments, could you live on 10K?
0: It would be a little bit higher than that, honestly. If there's no daycare, sure, but if there is, there's
1: split the difference.
0: That, but it's not.
1: You take half of your take-home pay and just shove it in savings for the next 6 months.
0: Yep.
2: And if you do get laid off, are you going to get some sort of severance?
0: Usually the answer is yes, but I think things are pretty unclear, so I don't want to count on that, just in case.
2: So I'm just trying to paint you a positive future here, that you wake up in 6 months, so you wake up January 1 of 27, you have 110, 150 grand in the bank, you don't owe anybody anything except for your house. You have a new third kid, they're healthy, they're awesome, and your boss calls you in and says, sorry man, you kind of heard the words, but you're on the list. And so here's X number of dollars. Here's 3 months severance for you to go, whatever. And you've already put in the work. You got back in the associations. You started going to the monthly, the Boston Legal Association meetings. You started shaking hands. You started calling old friends from law school. And you have a new job already lined up, brother. Like, I'm talking a complete 180 from the world y'all are living, and you are free. That, to me, is a positive vision I would really latch on to.

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1: It's been sweeping the country, and it's coming to Paducah. The Jesus Tent Revival, July 24th to 26th. 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
2: Take two, I'm Daria Aldinger, making good on a promise.
3: As I said 3 months ago,

0: must go on. We were backstage, and we both wanted to just have it go on, whether it was 2 o'clock, 3 o'clock in the morning, it didn't matter.
1: Christina Coleman has more about last night's rescheduled White House Correspondents' Dinner.
2: First jokes was about HHS Secretary RFK Jr., who has been known to make some headlines over roadkill.
0: Delicious beef tenderloin, very special beef. And I want you all to know that Bobby Kennedy is right here. Personally ran over the cow in his car.
2: And he also roasted California Senator Adam Schiff, who he has mocked many times before, and he certainly didn't hold back.
0: I hate some people. You know, I shouldn't say this. I'm not supposed to hate. I'm supposed to love everybody. But he's a terrible person.
2: He did address the safety and security concerns and gave a big shout out to the U.S. Secret Service and law enforcement, just thanking them for protecting and serving and keeping everybody safe.
1: The gunman, Cole Allen, is still being held. After nearly 2 weeks of U.S. military strikes, the president is hinting again that he's planning a major attack on Iran. Fox's Rebecca Castor in Washington.
3: U.S. Central Command did not announce any new strikes on Iran last night. The president says diplomatic talks have resumed, but he could still greenlight this massive attack he's considering at any point.
4: I think they're getting more and more serious as the days go by.
3: Now there's another unexpected disruption to the flow of oil in the Red Sea. Iran's proxy in Yemen, the Houthis, are blocking Saudi shipping and fired on at least 3 oil tankers this week. President Trump warned them to stand down or Iran would face the consequences.
1: Mr. Trump says the U.S. may also take over the Pickaxe Mountain facility. 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
1: The U.S. was not at yesterday's ribbon cutting for the Gordie Howe Bridge, which connects Detroit and Windsor, Ontario, Canada. It revoked the invitation over new U.S. tariffs.
9: The new Section 301 tariffs based on countries failing to end forced labor of workers or failing to stop imports of products made with forced labor. Across multiple administrations, the U.S. Trade Representative's office kept records about forced labor data on countries. The new tariffs started down to the minute when the law forced the temporary Section 122 emergency tariffs to end. Senior administration officials tell us this is not about replacing one tariff with another. The Committee for Responsible Federal Budget estimates the new tariffs, along with the new tariffs on Brazil and Canada, will bring in about $950 billion over 10 years. That's about the same amount as if the emergency Section 122 tariffs continued.
1: Edward Lawrence with Fox Business. Maine Democrats are holding a nominating convention today. They're going to need a new U.S. Senate candidate to run in November.
10: Maine State Democrats hold their convention today in Bangor, where they're expected to nominate someone to run for the U.S. Senate against Republican incumbent Susan Collins. 601 delegates will be voting for either Troy Jackson, a former state Senate president, or healthcare advocate Sandra Pelletier. The Democratic contest is considered to be up in the air ever since frontrunner Graham Plattner was forced to suspend his campaign after complaints of sexual misconduct. Plattner also drew condemnation for having a Nazi tattoo he had since covered up. Evan Brown, Fox News.
1: In India, the education minister has resigned after weeks of protests demanding his removal over irregularities in the education system. It's a major victory for what's become known as the cockroach movement, which has been demanding change in Prime Minister Modi's administration. And that is not something that you often see in the Indian government. I'm Daria Albin. This is Fox News.
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0: tuning in, and we hope you'll enjoy this lively discussion of relevant topics, which we attempt to examine through the lens of unchanging, objective truth.
1: Thank you, Suzanne. And thank you, listeners, for tuning in to the SuperTalk network of WKYX and WNGO. Today on Core Principles, I'm going to rebroadcast some information I shared in November of 2020 about the election of that month and year. I'm doing this because the topic of election integrity is the most important issue facing America, as without free and fair elections, the puppet masters and other leftists who have their hands on the levers of power in parts of our government will continue to erode our liberty. The topic of election integrity is actually the most agreed upon political issue in any of our lifetimes. About 83% of all Americans agree that we need to have basic security standards for our elections, such as voter ID and proof of citizenship. Democrats in office oppose these things for the obvious reason: they cheat in elections. In fact, last month, Michigan Democrat Senator Alyssa Slotkin publicly admitted that if America had secure elections with only legitimate voters participating, then, quote, it would be hard for any Democrat in any state to win any election, end quote. That's because of the very obvious reason, listeners. Democrats cheat always, and they will never stop cheating unless they are made to stop cheating. The simplest security steps against the Democrats' cheating are these: require that only United States citizens can vote in United States elections or even be registered to vote. Require that only registered voters can vote. Require voters to identify themselves with government-issued photo ID. Limit mail-in ballots to the legitimate reasons they used to be limited to, such as work, travel, illness, or military assignment. Stop using networkable machines for vote casting and counting. And require vote counting to be monitored by bipartisan observers. These are such simple measures and such common sense, but Democrats in office oppose them, and it is absolutely for the obvious, nefarious reason. Democrats cheat. Democrats stole the 2020 election, for one example, and I documented some of the proof of that on this program in November of 2020. This episode recaps that, and subsequent episodes will recap how other entities helped rig the election, and who caused the chaos on January 6, 2021, and why and what purpose was there for the outrageous abuse of peaceful people who expressed an interest in election integrity. On the 3rd of November, 2020, America had a general election for president, for representatives, and for a third of the senators. More fraud and criminal conduct happened in this election than has ever been observed in a free country before. This must be corrected for liberty to survive. When citizens cannot trust that their votes mean anything, there is no possibility of a representative republic long surviving. Anyone who observed the presidential campaigns in 2020 saw that President Trump actually campaigned and his team canvassed for support nationwide, while Joe Biden did not actually campaign, remained mostly isolated, and went to public events rarely. When President Trump held rallies, tens of thousands attended and showed support. When Joe Biden had public appearances, tens of individual people attended, and they were bewildered by Biden's inability to form coherent thoughts. Those were the actual public opinion polls of 2020. Democrats strategized throughout the entire year how they would subvert the reality that President Trump would win re-election

in an overwhelming landslide. When the Chinese coronavirus was unleashed on the world, the Speaker of the House of Representatives said they would not give any relief to the people whose jobs were temporarily halted by government orders unless, among other unrelated things, the election, 7 to 8 months down the road, would be done entirely by mail. She did not get her outrageous demand universally, but several states did in fact send out unsolicited and unrequested ballots en masse. They knew that they would claim almost any result with such a scheme in precincts they controlled. People who have observed elections for many years have noticed a pattern in close races. The Republican candidate will be winning all election night, but the largest Democrat-controlled precinct will always wait to report last. They will calculate the number of votes needed to win the election. Then, when only they remain to report, they will report that number plus some more. That trick was going to be difficult in 2020 with the mass mail-in ballot setup. This was an unintended and unavoidable consequence of the 2020 Democrat ploy. But it was not insurmountable because they pulled a new trick. Stop counting on election night and tell everyone they'd resume the next day. Because this is completely wrong, they even came up with a lie in Georgia to justify the obviously nefarious ploy. They claimed a water pipe burst that would prevent any further counting. After their coordinated stop of vote counting in several Democrat-controlled counties and swing states, the fraudsters calculated the numbers they'd need and overnight simply added those amounts to the unaccountable ballots. Their coordinated stoppage on election night had another purpose related to the pre-programmed fraud they had built into their plan. More on that momentarily. But when I say pre-programmed, some of you are probably thinking that sounds implausible. It's actually a documented feature of the Dominion systems, and it absolutely was used against this election. The founder of Faith Education Commerce United, Joe Altman, infiltrated the group called Antifa this year because he wanted to understand what they were doing and why. He didn't necessarily expect conversations he participated in with Antifa to relate to the election, but in late September, one of the conversations did focus on the election. A participant in that chat was called Eric from Dominion. Eric was telling the Antifa members to, quote, keep up the pressure, unquote. Joe Altman asked, who's Eric? And was told, Eric, he's the Dominion guy. Another Antifa member asked Eric from Dominion, quote, what are we going to do if, expletive deleted, Trump wins, end quote. Eric responded, quote, don't worry about the election. Trump's not gonna win. I made, expletive deleted, sure of that, end quote. Did you catch the tense of that verb? Eric from Dominion claimed in late September that he had already made sure Trump could not win the election no matter what voters did. Eric from Dominion is Eric Coomer, Director of Product Strategy for Dominion Voting Systems. He holds 12 United States patents on election software and, ironically, election security. The confident, boastful, but certain declaration he made in late September was a reflection of his use of the Dominion feature to pre-program outcomes within precincts where Dominion is used. What does Eric Coomer think of President Trump and anyone who would vote for him? He told his Facebook friends that anyone who would vote for Trump and, quote, his Christian jihadist VP, unfriend me now. No, I'm not joking. Only an absolute, expletive deleted, idiot could ever vote for that, expletive deleted, fascist, racist,

expletive. No expletive. I don't give a expletive if you're a friend or family. Unfriend me now. I have no desire whatsoever to ever interact with you. If that doesn't persuade you, then expletive you. You deserve nothing but contempt. End quote. He also noted that if his employer, Dominion, did not share his opinions, quote, I should probably find another job, unquote. Of course, he didn't have to look for another job because his employer was all about the exact same opinions and determined to undermine the voters in the United States. To change the outcome of the presidential election, Democrats figured that they could accomplish that with just a few states with sufficient electoral college votes. So they decided to try to ensure that six states, which were likely to be close, would definitely go to Biden no matter what the actual votes were. Those states were Nevada, Arizona, Wisconsin, Michigan, Pennsylvania, and Georgia. They have a total of 78 electoral votes, which would be plenty to change the result. Because these states were likely going to be closely contested, the Democrats further calculated that they could alter the outcomes by controlling the number of votes counted in a single populous county in each of those states. They chose Clark County, Nevada, which is Las Vegas, Maricopa County, Arizona, which is Phoenix, Milwaukee County, Wisconsin, Wayne County, Michigan, which is Detroit, Philadelphia County, Pennsylvania, and Fulton County, Georgia, which is Atlanta. Relying only on mail-in ballot fraud would be risky, so they chose an additional measure, which was enabled by Smartmatic Systems and Dominion, developed in Venezuela explicitly to rig elections. The systems and software can be programmed to produce a specified percentage of votes for a specified candidate. Remember the prior election's trick to claim enough votes in the final precinct to change the outcome, and how that was going to be difficult with so many votes unknown late on election night? Well, in those six counties, the Democrats could pre-program a percentage of that area's votes to be counted for Biden no matter what the voters actually did. But it wasn't enough. President Trump won by such a landslide, the pre-programmed Biden votes in those six counties were not going to swing those states to Biden. He would still lose the election. Remember, I said the coordinated stoppage on election night had another purpose? This was it: to overcome the fact that the pre-programmed fraud was going to be insufficient to give Biden those states. But wait, surely we have security to prevent such outrageous fraud, don't we? You'd like to think so. But the Dominion machines have vulnerabilities, in addition to their ability to pre-program outcomes. Thus, additional votes could be introduced when the first attempt to swing things failed. And that happened during the coordinated stoppage of vote counting in the early hours of 4 November and on subsequent days. The proof of that is on the reported vote tabulations from those states, which you've likely seen. Hundreds of thousands of votes, almost all for Biden, spiking nearly simultaneously during the coordinated stoppage. Do you know the odds against so many votes going for a single candidate in a row during a count? Think national debt times many thousand versus one chance. Or imagine winning the Powerball lottery. Odds of that are about one chance in 300 million. Now, imagine winning the Mega Millions lottery. Similar odds. Now, imagine winning both the Powerball and the Mega Millions. It's never happened, and of course it never will. The odds are about one chance in 75 quadrillion. Those are the odds against what Michigan

claimed happened, and Wisconsin claimed at about the same time, and Pennsylvania claimed at about the same time. I hope you get the point. The Democrats were so determined to prevent President Trump's reelection, which he did win in overwhelming fashion, that they stepped on rake after rake and made their crimes blatant. Okay, back to the security of the Dominion machines. Patrick Byrne is a cybersecurity expert by necessity, and he has documented some fascinating facts about those machines. As with many computers, the Dominion machines have a level of user known as administrator, and that level of user has almost unlimited privileges, including the pre-programming of percentages of votes for candidates. The motherboards on the Dominion machines have an open slot, via which anyone who can gain physical access and has the requisite knowledge of computers can completely compromise the machine. They even have serial ports known as RS-232, via which root-level access can be obtained without even having a password. According to the computer technology publisher ZDNet, in July of 2020, the Cybersecurity and Infrastructure Security Agency, or CISA, reported that over 60,000 QNAP network devices are infected with a malware called QSnatch that allows remote users to steal or snatch administrators' credentials. Guess what other machines have QSnatch? Yes, Dominion voting systems. CISA's former director claimed this election was secure and was promptly fired for such a blatant lie. His own agency documented the outrageous insecurity of it. So what can happen to a machine with QSnatch? A remote user can steal administrator credentials, then from anywhere can program an outcome on any such machine that is networked. Voting machines are not supposed to be networked, obviously, but many were. And even being temporarily networked is enough. What about the administrators of the voting machines locally, even if they are not networked? With the Smartmatic Dominion systems, they can literally drag and drop adjudicated ballots to whichever candidate they want, regardless of the voter's intentions. This was important for the fraud in Arizona, particularly. On 22 October 2020, at 9:03 p.m., Kelly Dixon, Assistant Director for Maricopa County Elections, sent out an email to people who would work the polls. Quote, "We know you're hearing issues and concerns about the Sharpie markers," unquote. Side note here, the issues and the concerns were that the machines would not count ballots marked with Sharpies, and that those ballots would go into the adjudicated ballots stash, which the poll workers didn't know was part of the deliberate plan. Resuming the Dixon email, quote, "Starting tomorrow, 10:23, and through 11:02, we are asking that clerks hand voters ballpoint pens rather than markers. We need," and this was in all caps for emphasis, "to use markers on election day. But for now and through 11:02, hand voters a ballpoint pen. You have plenty of pens in your supplies right now," end quote. Why did the Maricopa County Elections Board need voters to be handed Sharpie markers on election day, but ballpoint pens until that day? Because the machines would not count the election day votes, and the criminal conspirators calculated that early voting would favor their chosen candidate, Joe Biden, while election day voting would favor President Trump. Getting those election day votes put into the stash of adjudicated ballots allowed a machine administrator to drag and drop as many of those votes as needed into the count for Joe Biden, no matter what voters actually did. How about Georgia?

The water pipe story was false. They did have a leak, but nothing that would necessitate stopping the vote counting. But they did stop, along with other states that were part of the fraud. During the stoppage, at 6:34 a.m. and 50 seconds, with Biden trailing significantly in Georgia, they added 107,040 votes for Biden all at once. You probably saw similar singularities or spikes in the other states that participated in this scheme. These are examples of stepping on rakes. Any reasonable, prudent person would recognize immediately that such spikes are not merely evidence of fraud, but proof of fraud. Not only are such things statistically impossible, they're also physically impossible in that the machines that count the votes have a speed limit. Ballots are fed into the machines, and they can only scan and read the ballots so fast. How about Pennsylvania? Numerous examples of blatant and huge fraud are available, but let's focus on one that is slightly different than what we've highlighted already. This example features several numbers, so I'll go slow. Pennsylvania reported that they mailed out 1,823,148 ballots for voters to use as if they were voting absentee. This was a special exception credited to the pandemic. Pennsylvania reported that they received back 1,462,302 of those mail-in ballots. So that's a little under 1.5 million mail-in votes total cast in Pennsylvania, according to Pennsylvania's official reports. Now here are the reported results from Pennsylvania as of 24 November at 8 o'clock p.m. In-person votes, President Trump received 2,821,610. Joe Biden received 1,408,564. Mail-in votes, President Trump received 594,645 mail-in votes, and Joe Biden received 1,994,597 mail-in votes. Did you catch that? Pennsylvania reports that a total of 2,589,242 mail-in votes were counted, but they officially reported that only 1,462,302 mail-in ballots were cast, and only 1,823,148 mail-in ballots were even sent out. Pennsylvania claimed, as of November 24 at 8 p.m., that they had counted 1,126,940 more mail-in votes than they received from voters. Almost all of those were counted for Joe Biden. Now you can see how, even though Donald Trump was winning Pennsylvania by about 700,000 votes at the end of election night, Pennsylvania flipped that via blatant fraud. In Michigan's Wayne County, which is Detroit, poll workers were trained how to cheat. The trainer advised the poll workers that by law, bipartisan poll watchers had to be admitted. But she advised the poll workers how they could prevent the poll watchers from actually seeing anything. Because of COVID-19, the rules stated that poll watchers would have to remain 6 feet away from the poll workers. The trainer said they'll just move the tables within 6 feet of the walls and sit with their backs to the walls, so the watchers would not be able to see over their shoulders. Later, whether because of paranoia or other reasons, they actually expelled poll watchers and put coverings over the windows so that they could do whatever they wanted without being observed. These are also examples of stepping on rakes, because any reasonable, prudent person recognizes that the Wayne

0: County poll workers were cheating. President Trump was way ahead in Michigan, but at 3:30 a.m. on 4 November, 61 boxes of unaccounted for ballots with no chain of custody arrived and were almost all credited to Joe Biden. The Democrats in these six counties that were selected for the election steal were so clumsy and so reckless, but they didn't care. They knew the media would cover up for them, and indeed the media has pretended like none of these things happened. They want people to believe that Joe Biden got more than 10 million more votes than any candidate prior to this year. In spite of these observable facts, he didn't campaign. He couldn't draw even 50 people to any event when he did leave his home. He got fewer votes in every single major metropolitan area compared to Hillary Clinton in 2016, except those six we've been talking about. The Republicans won every single closely contested House race nationwide, and most of the after election night ballots credited to Biden had only the presidential race voted on. This had to happen to avoid making it obvious that many down ballot candidates would have gotten more votes than there were voters in their districts. There is no doubt whatsoever that President Trump won re-election. But this issue is not really about any person, not Donald Trump nor Joe Biden. It's about the core principle that integrity is essential, especially in elections. Citizens must be able to trust that elections are completely honest, or the nation cannot last as the land of liberty. I urge you to pray that all of the fraud is revealed and undone for the sake of every future election.
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5: Welcome back. Yeah. Thanks for joining us. I am Brent Houseman. Mm-hmm. One half or one third, one part of the OG Houseman Group.
6: Yeah. Yeah, and I'm not a houseman. So if you've ever wondered, I think people sometimes wonder if we're brothers, cousins. Neither. Yep. I'm a Smith, Zach Smith.
5: We both used to have dark hair. One of us still does.
6: Just hey.
5: One of us does not.
6: Yeah, mine, but I'm starting to get there. My mom pointed that out the other day. She said, yeah, you got there on the sides. Starting to get a little more gray.
5: I was much younger than you one time. My mom pointed out and said, hey, are you going to start?

0: colored your hair? And I said, no, absolutely not. And she said, well, you know, you're a little young to be starting to turn gray, and, you know, I think you ought to color it. And I said, Mom, as young as I am and in this business, if I color it, I'm going to color it silver.
1: Yeah, I was going to say. Yeah.
0: I'm not going to color it dark. I'm going to color it silver. Well, it did it on its own.
1: Yeah.
0: So.
1: Yeah. Oh, well, that happens.
0: There you go.
1: That's right. That's right.
0: Things do happen. So today we're going to talk about a topic that touches really, in my opinion, almost every investor at some point. And it doesn't matter whether you're just starting out, approaching retirement, already retired, or managing even a significant portfolio. At some point, investing becomes less about numbers on a page and more about how we behave when the uncertainty shows up.
1: Yeah.
0: I didn't say if.
1: No.
0: When the uncertainty shows up, because the uncertainty is going to happen. It's coming.
1: Yeah, it is. You're exactly right. And a lot of times, you know, when you're thinking about, and this could be not just a business, but, you know, different things in life, you know, when they're not doing what, so when their investments, people aren't doing what, it's not doing what they hoped they would, a lot of times we'll try to think, well, there's some sort of external reason why that's happening.
0: Do you have a favorite investment that really cares if you own it?
1: I'd have to think long and hard, but I don't think there's not one that comes to the top of my mind that cares what Zach Smith, his opinion is.
0: Or that he owns it.
1: Right.
0: It just doesn't happen.
1: Yeah.
0: It's not there.
1: Yeah, yeah, that's exactly right. And so some of the common things that we'll hear from time to time, as we're talking to folks, you know, they may say, well, the market makes no sense. You heard that one?
0: I would agree with that one.
1: Yeah.
0: I would rather hear somebody say that, though, Zach, rather than the person that said, I got the market figured out.
1: Oh, yeah.
0: If you got it all figured out and you know exactly what's going to happen, beware. Mm-hmm. Beware.
1: Yeah.
0: The lightning may strike.
1: That's exactly right. You might be very cautious. Or another one might hear is, you know, it is, it's not my fault.
0: Yeah.
1: That investment just did not do what I expected.
0: Or, you know, everything seems bad right now.
1: Oh, we've never heard that one before.
0: Yeah, right? Everything's bad. It's all right. Everything's bad.
1: Yeah. And we say these things, and we want to be fair. The market can be frustrating from time to time.
0: Can be and is.
1: Yeah. I mean, it will be. If you've been an investor long enough, you will go through periods. You'll go through highs and lows. It's going to happen. And so the thing is, we talk about this all the time, it can be very unpredictable over a short time horizon.
0: The shorter the time horizon, the more unpredictable that it is.
1: Yeah.
0: Period.
1: Yeah, that's exactly right. And the thing is, and this is sometimes sobering to kind of realize, is that the biggest challenge, really, it's not the market. You may think it's the market, but a lot of times it's the person that's looking back at us in the mirror.
0: Right. I'll give you that. And that may be uncomfortable to hear, but it can also be empowering.
1: Yeah.
0: If the only reason investing is hard is because of outside forces, then there's not much we can do. But if some of the problem is our own habits or our reactions to those habits, then we have something we can work on. We know the issue.
1: Yeah.
0: I get anxious if the market does this. If it drops more than 100 points, I get anxious and I sell something.
1: Mm-hmm.
0: Okay. That's something we can deal with.
1: Yeah.
0: That's the guy in the mirror.
1: That's exactly right.
0: Not, hey, why is the market dropping at 100 points?
1: Mm-hmm.
0: That is hard. I'm going to do everything I can so the market won't drop 100 points. It doesn't work that way.
1: No, it's kind of like me saying, you know, I'm going to drive by, you know, my favorite donut place and not swing in there and, you know.
0: Boy, you just went low and personal, didn't you?
1: Well, no, I'm talking about myself. You know, I swing by that. There's a place on Saturday mornings. It's hard for me to keep going. But the thing is, and it's kind of the spirit of what we're talking about today, you know, we're going to talk about some things that are very much in our control. And we're talking about a piece, and it was simply the 7 sins of investing. And if you're looking for this piece, it's out on our social media right now. We've already pushed this out. It was a piece done by Michael Antonelli. Or if you need it, call us at the office. But let's get into some of these behaviors that can

0: obviously directly affect the investor's odds of success here, Brent.
1: Yeah, and as we walk through these, we want you to ask yourself a simple question. Hey, is this me? Is Zach talking about me? Do I do this? Not in a judgmental way, but in a practical way. If the answer is yes, that gives you something to work on.
0: Yeah.
1: So let's look at the first, as you said, the seven sins of investing. First sin, let's look at allowing news to dominate my thinking.
0: Yeah, something we've talked about in the past, but this is probably the most common investing mistake that we'll see because, let's be honest, news is everywhere, okay? You pick up your phone, you're on your computer. Think about an average day. Somebody wakes up, they check their phone, they see, boom, market headline. I know on my phone I've got different apps that send me
1: I wake up
0: things.
1: To it.
0: Yeah.
1: I have a lot of those muted, a lot of those turned off for that very reason.
0: Yeah.
1: I don't want the first thing before I ever get out of bed, my alarm goes off. I don't want the first thing to be that headline staring me in the face.
0: No.
1: I don't want it to control and dictate my day.
0: That's exactly right. I'll give you one for me. I have about a 50-minute drive to work one way, home and back, okay? Radio. I consciously now, a lot of times I will turn it on news or something like that, and I've tried to get more into like podcasts or music, but that is another thing. You hear something on the radio, you see a headline at
1: lunch.
0: You
1: just mentioned a bunch of things. Your phone, your radio, your podcast, your whatever, they're all competing for your attention.
0: Yeah, absolutely are.
1: And so, unfortunately, the more fear.
0: Yep.
1: That's what gets your attention.
0: Yeah, it's going to get your attention that, you know, those headlines, long-term investors should stay disciplined. It's not going to same, you know, you're not going to get that same reaction as, hey, markets plunge or recession fears grow. We've seen all those. And so the problem is that investors, when they hear all these, constantly hear all this noise, they can start to confuse being informed with being overwhelmed.
1: That's right. That's right. And we're not saying, Zach, that the issue's not that people should ignore the world.
0: No, no, no. No. You've got to be aware of what's going on, what's happening, but you also got to remember there's a big difference between staying informed and then also letting that news then start creeping in, and now it's controlling my financial decisions. Now I'm calling my advisor, and because of something I saw that probably is totally unrelated, I want to take action.
1: So I'm saying listen, but let's turn down the volume.
0: Yeah.
1: So, all right. Sin number one, definitely letting the news, the headlines dominate your thinking. Sin number two, believing the world is getting worse. God, we've never been here before. It's the first time ever. Mm-hmm. It's never been this bad. Oh, we've never seen all of these prices, Zach.
0: Yeah.
1: Oh, really? What about the 70s?
0: Right.
1: What about the late 70s? Very few things. The Bible says nothing new under the sun. Similar situation.
0: Yeah. Yeah, you're exactly right. And the thing is, it can be a very powerful mindset, and to you, feel very rational in the moment, but when you start thinking about these things, just like you said, we've had wars, we've had inflation, financial crisis, health crisis.
1: We've never had political division.
0: Oh, never. Not at all. No. And now, the popular one, we've got artificial intelligence. We've got a global conflict going on. We've got midterm election uncertainty. All those things. Everything is real, but the leap from, hey, the world has problems to, you know what, the future's hopeless. There's a big difference between those
1: two.
0: Yeah,
1: investing requires some belief that the future can be better and will be better.
0: Yeah.
1: If the world's coming to an end, why would you invest anyway? If
0: right.
1: it's doomsday, don't invest.
0: Right.
1: World ends Friday. Don't worry about putting money out of your paycheck Friday into your 401k. World's
0: right.
1: going to end Saturday.
0: Mm-hmm.
1: Doesn't matter. We can't look at it that way.
0: Yeah. So the thing is, you don't have to believe that the future will be smooth. It's not going to be. There's going to be things that happen. However, but when we talk about successful investors, they adapt. They believe that over all those things, people are going to continue waking up. They're going to continue solving problems. Businesses are going to continue adapting. Innovation is going to continue creating value. And history has given us all those examples that things will

0: continue to progress. All doom and gloom.
1: That's right, Zach. And it doesn't mean that optimism is the same thing as pretending problems do not exist. We're not saying it's going to be perfect forever. Problems are going to exist. Things are going to happen.
0: Yeah. I mean, it is going to happen. In a prime example, you don't have to be naive about it, but do be optimistic. You know, somebody, if you think about back to old, 2008, a lot of people bring that up. And a lot of people thought the financial system was permanently broken after that. And so when they did, they felt like, hey, maybe just leaving all my money in cash, that's what I got to do. That's the smartest decision.
1: There were issues, and it needed repairs.
0: Yeah.
1: But throw the baby out with the bathwater, you've been very disappointed since 2008.
0: Yeah, that's exactly right. And so don't be blind optimistic, but have some disciplined optimism.
1: Absolutely. We're not saying, I like the blind word you use. We're not saying go into it blind. Yeah. Ignore everything, heck with everything, just go in guns blazing. That's not what we said at all. I like what you said there, disciplined optimism. I think that's the key. Sin number three, holding too many investments. We've always heard not to have all of our eggs in one basket. Opposite of that, holding too many investments. The third sin is just that. This one surprises people because diversification is usually a good thing, and it's usually absolutely important.
0: Yeah. I'm going to tell you here. So there's a difference between being diversified and being cluttered.
1: Okay. I'll give you that.
0: So when you think about that.
1: Tell me what that difference is.
0: So diversification, that is an intentional process, obviously, in your portfolio, in the building of that portfolio. However, clutter happens when, and we see this, when someone accumulates all these different investments over years and none of them have a clear strategy that speaks to their core purpose.
1: Yeah.
0: So you may think, I've got an old 401k, I've got this IRA, I've got my current 401k, a couple brokerage accounts spread out, all these different investments inside of there.
1: Why do you have all that?
0: Yeah, well, you could have, over time, you probably have accumulated those things, but the answer that you're often going to come back to is, I don't even know why I own this stuff.
1: You know what it tells me when somebody comes in with that sack of stuff? It's time for a review.
0: Yeah.
1: Chances are you've been okay because the markets have done okay.
0: Right.
1: What happens when you're in disarray, to use your word, clutter?
0: Yeah.
1: When you got a bunch of clutter and things aren't okay.
0: Yeah, and what usually we'll see that sometimes will spur that action is volatility.
1: Yeah, and certainly confusion matters. When markets get volatile,
0: yeah.
1: Things start to go sideways, confusion and clutter really mess things up and do really matter. So, sin number three, holding too many investments. Sin number four, focusing on the wrong risk. How many risks, kinds of risk, types of risk are there?
0: Yeah, so a lot of times, this is something that we're going to constantly see. And people spend a lot of times, they're worried just about maybe market risk, which is certainly a risk, the risk of the market.
1: One.
0: That's one of them.
1: I tell you, last year before, the only risk anybody wanted to talk about, inflation.
0: Mm-hmm.
1: That's all we heard.
0: Yeah.
1: Sometimes it's interest rate risk. Rates drop. The Fed lowering rates is great for mortgage rates. It's terrible, tough for investments.
0: Yeah.
1: Where's when I renew my CD, my bond rates, so forth, my cash, my savings, my whatever, my high yield savings account, what's it paying me?
0: Yeah, and a lot of times we get kind of drawn up on things that are a lot out of our control, it's not that it's silly, they matter, but for a lot of households, the things that actually matter and move that needle a lot closer, what are we saving?
1: Yeah.
0: What are our spending habits? What does it look like from a tax standpoint, decisions we're making? What about our interest? We got our estate in order. What about our health? Those are all risks that probably affect your day-to-day decisions a lot more than what's the national debt look like.
1: It's pretty interesting. And we've done entire shows.

0: worry versus a direct action.
1: Yeah.
0: What do you do?
1: Mm-hmm. Yeah, that's exactly right. And so one thing that you can ask yourself instead of, you know, what is, there's things we can't control. The economy, you can't control how much you save. Okay? So it's not always what could go wrong in the world, but maybe the better question we're asking ourselves is what can I control? Can I get out there and maybe walk a little bit every day? Does that help?
0: That's definitely the better question. You can't control the economy, but you can control how much you save. You can't control the elections, but you can control how your portfolio is allocated and how it would respond to current market headlines or to the elections. So the best investors really focus their energy where it can actually make a difference.
1: Yeah.
0: What can I control?
1: Yeah. Worry is not a strategy, but action is.
0: That's exactly right. Sin number five, using the wrong time horizon.
1: Yeah, this is an easy way to become really frustrated as an investor, because a lot of times people will put money in long-term assets, but they're evaluating them in a short-term mindset. So this may be money. I think about money you're putting away for retirement. Maybe that's money that's 10, 20, 30 years down the road that we're going to need, but then we're evaluating it by logging on to our app every day, and we're looking at what's it doing every day, up and down.
0: It's 30-year money, looking at it with a short-term window.
1: Yeah.
0: Period.
1: That's exactly right.
0: Period. So make sure you're not using the wrong time horizon. Sin number six, Zach, pretty easy. And I know we're going to spend a minute here. I see highlights on your side of the desk. Listening to the wrong people.
1: Yeah, and we will bring this up from time to time. And it is becoming more and more challenging because there's never been more people or less a shortage of opinions, probably. And those voices, it's TV, it's podcasts, social media, our friends, the guys we play golf with, the girls we play mahjong with.
0: Yeah, and a lot of them, they deliver it with full confidence. They
1: absolutely do.
0: There's no shortage of confidence when they do it.
1: Yeah, and so I think you need to figure out here, and another differentiation is confidence and accuracy are not the same thing.
0: Absolutely. And I think you also have to take into account the context of what that person may be saying. They may be sharing accurate information, but taken or received out of context can mess you up.
1: Yeah, I mean, it certainly can. And so it matters. And you say this from time to time. I've heard you say, it matters looking at your situation versus another person's situation. My feet are under your kitchen table. And so you may be talking to your friends. You may see stuff on TV. Well, what they're saying, their advice, that's not applicable to you. It may be a 40-year-old and you're 65. Well, those two time frames, they're not the same. The advice is not the same.
0: The other thing that's frustrating to me, a little pet peeve, is that the commentator a lot of times doesn't have to live with the consequences.
1: Right.
0: Totally different. Another show, back in, I'll get on that box and no time today. But keep in mind the person that you're listening to, they may have consequences, they may not. Mm-hmm. So, sin number seven, letting regret freeze you in place.
1: Yeah, this is probably the most emotional of the seven that we're talking about here. And the reason is regret, okay? It's powerful. It can keep people stuck long after they make an original mistake. If you're listening here and you can think through your mind and think, and we're not just talking about investments, I've never made a mistake, call us because I'd like to meet you, okay? But regret. When those things happen, it can freeze us in place.
0: Paralysis by analysis.
1: Yeah. Yeah.
0: And it's easy. We've been there before, whether it's financial, whether it's something else. I think if we're honest, I think you and I would both admit we've done it.
1: Yeah, for sure.
0: We've done it.
1: Yeah.
0: And the easiest thing to do sometimes is not do anything.
1: Right.
0: It just continue to be frozen and just, I don't know, just don't deal with it.
1: Mm-hmm. Yeah, and what happens is when we do that, the issue is what are we going to do next? And if we don't do anything, that mistake can continue.

0: you need to compound.
1: So now you have a new problem.
0: It's exactly right. It's kind of like a little golf analogy. Investing in golf, they're a lot alike in a sense, and I like to play golf. I'm just not good at it. But every golfer, whether it's me or Scottie Scheffler, they're going to hit a bad shot. Okay? It happens. You end up in the rough. You're behind a tree, for me, a lot more than other people. But the worst thing you can do is stand there replaying that mistake over and over, okay? You have to take that medicine, reset, and get back in the fairway.
1: It's almost like you're saying mistake management.
0: Yeah, that's
1: make
0: exactly
1: a mistake,
0: what it is.
1: Own it, let's go on.
0: Yeah.
1: So, we've talked about the seven sins of investing, allowing news to dominate your thinking, believing the world's getting worse, holding too many investments, focusing on the wrong risks, using the wrong time horizon, listening to the wrong people, and letting regret freeze you in place.
0: Yeah, common thread between all those? Behavior.
1: One word.
0: It is behavior. We didn't talk about, I don't think in this entire, we're 23 minutes in now, I don't remember talking about, you know, being a great stock picker.
1: Right.
0: I don't remember that at all. That we're not talking about economic forecasting. Okay, we're talking about human problems. The hardest thing about investing is what we as human beings, full of emotions, live in a world that constantly magnifies those emotions. How do we handle that?
1: You know, the most encouraging part to me, these sins are not permanent.
0: Right.
1: Or they don't have to be, at least.
0: No.
1: Maybe they are for you, but they don't have to be. They're habits that can be recognized and improved. That's the whole gist of today's
0: Absolutely.
1: Show. That's the thesis right there. Recognize them. Some of them, you're going to deal with ones that I don't deal with.
0: Mm-hmm.
1: Recognize them, improve, move on.
0: Yeah, that's exactly right. And so, if you're struggling with it, how do they get in contact with us?
1: Call the office, 270-450-9900, 270-450-9900, ask for Zach. Come in, say, hey, let's talk about those seven sins of investing. This is Brent and Zach with Dollars and Cents. Until next week, we hope you have plenty of dollars. Please use lots of common sense.
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7: Zooms. I'm Paul Stevens, Fox News. White House Correspondents' Dinner back on Friday night.
8: This time, the gathering in Washington was more subdued with a smaller crowd and tighter security. The dinner was abruptly halted back in April by a shooter at the Washington Hilton, but President Trump insisted the gathering continue.
9: So in this country, we believe in freedom of speech. We settle our differences not with bullets, but with open and vigorous debate. And no deranged loser with a gun will ever change that. We can't let that ever happen.
8: The president delivering a rambling speech that praised some journalists and took pot shots at others. Chris DeMeo, Fox News.
7: 13 straight days of U.S. military strikes against targets in Iran, and now President Trump is hinting he might launch a major strike. Fox's channel.

0: Lee Painter.
1: He says the military is locked and loaded. Even as talks continue, President Trump says Tehran remains far from a deal. The New York Times reporting U.S. intelligence believes Iran's new supreme leader may be more open to pursuing a nuclear weapon. As concerns grow inside the administration that China and Russia could be enabling Tehran, Trump says both leaders have assured him they are not arming Iran.
2: I don't think they'd want to have me disappointed.
1: Meantime, the standoff is spreading at sea. The U.S. military says it disabled a second commercial ship after it allegedly ignored four warnings and tried to breach Iran's blockade.
0: And the president recently warning the Iranian civil infrastructure could be targeted by U.S. forces, including power plants and bridges as well. France using a big specially adapted cargo aircraft to dump flame retardant on a wildfire that's forced the evacuation of tens of thousands of people, including many from some suburbs of the wine region of the city of Bordeaux. Fire crews are digging trenches and taking other steps to try and slow down and block that blaze. 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
0: A new set of Fox polling revealing how Americans feel about the war with Iran and President Trump.
1: The latest Fox News poll finds 56% oppose the conflict with Iran. That is 4 points down from where opposition was in May. Still, nearly two-thirds think hostilities will last a year or more, and about the same amount opposes the president's handling of Iran. The president's overall approval rating stands at 39%, with loss of support from some key groups, including non-MAGA Republicans, whose support dropped 13 points in a month. If midterms were held today, the polling found 7% more voters would go for the Democrat over the Republican in their House district. And the Fox poll found while 50% view capitalism favorably, 31% view Democratic socialism favorably. Jessica Rosenthal, Fox News.
0: Michigan Democratic Governor Gretchen Whitmer endorsing a candidate for the U.S. Senate ahead of primaries. Fox's Rebecca Castor.
13: It's a race between Congresswoman Haley Stevens and former state public health official Abdul Al-Sayed. Al-Sayed is up in recent polls, but this new endorsement from Michigan Governor Gretchen Whitmer could give Stevens the late boost she needs. Al-Sayed is endorsed by progressives Bernie Sanders and Alexandria Ocasio-Cortez, while Stevens is backed by mainstream Democrats Chuck Schumer and Peters, and now Whitmer. Al-Sayed says he is not a socialist, even though he spoke at several DSA fundraisers between 2017 and 2020. Michigan's Democratic primary is on August 4th, and the winner will face former GOP Congressman Mike Rogers, who's endorsed by President Trump.
0: And again, that is Fox's Rebecca Castor. The CDC saying the U.S. has logged more than 2,300 measles cases for the first 7 months of this year, surpassing last year's total. It's the biggest number of measles cases the U.S. has seen in 35 years, coming amid a decade-long slide in the number of childhood measles vaccinations. I'm Paul Stevens, and this is Fox News.
14: President Donald Trump's Religious Liberty Commission released a new report outlining recommendations to strengthen protections for religious freedom in America. The report addresses issues including religious expression in schools, the workplace, parental rights, conscience protections, and the freedom of faith-based institutions to operate according to their beliefs. Now, religious liberty is America's first freedom. It protects the right of citizens to live out their convictions, not only in private worship, but also in public life. A government that can compel belief or punish conscience is a government in violation of constitutional protections. As debates over faith in public life continue protecting religion.

0: Freedom and conscience rights remains essential to preserving a freedom that every one of us benefits from.
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4: Normal is broken, common sense is weird. 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From the Ramsey Network and the Fairwinds Credit Union Studio, this is The Ramsey Show. I'm George Camel here with Dr. John Deloney. We're taking your calls at 888-825-5225. You call us up, we'll try to help you take the right next step for your money and your life. Hannah kicks us off in Orlando, Florida. What's going on, Hannah?
5: Hi. So me and my husband are currently on baby step number two. We're completely debt-free aside from our mortgage. So we are trying to get our 3 to 6 months savings built up so that way we can move on to the other baby steps. My question is, when we are setting up our emergency savings of 3 to 6 months, what should we include in that? So I am a stay-at-home mom, but I also own my own business, so I work part-time, and then I have my health insurance that we pay for privately. Should I include the health insurance expense as part of that, since it is something that... it is really expensive for both me and my daughter, so we're just trying to figure out what we should include in our emergency savings plan itself.
4: Yeah, and it sounds like you guys are wanting to lean towards 6 months versus the three. That's sort of the spectrum that we have, and if you do have, you know, if there's single income or variable income or there's health issues in the family, then you want to lean towards six. You'd rather be safe than sorry and not have enough to cover the gap. So 6 months is the goal. How much money is that?
5: Between, like, mortgage, like, our HOA, car insurance, health insurance, and groceries, it probably would be, I would estimate, probably about $15,000 to $17,000 for 6 months for us.
4: Okay.
5: And that's not including health insurance. Our health insurance for me and my daughter is about $600 a month, so it's pretty expensive, unfortunately.
4: Okay, so let's add that in. So $600 a month, 6 months worth. Let's add another $4,000 for that. So now we're at basically $20,000 would get you guys by for 6 months to cover all of your basic needs. Well, we can strip out the luxuries. We don't need every single thing in there. If you did have a legitimate storm or a job loss, we're not going to live how we were living before.
5: Yeah.
4: Okay. So $20,000 is the goal. You guys have the $1,000 starter emergency fund right now, and now you're working towards the $20,000?
5: Yes, we currently have almost $12,000 in savings, and that's including, like, pretty much everything liquidated that we have in terms of savings, including the $1,000 baby starter.
4: Wow, so you guys are only $8,000 away.
5: Yeah, we're pretty close. We've been pretty fortunate with just childcare and everything like that. We haven't had to pay for much child care aside from, like, family, friends, just paying for gas and stuff like that. So we've been pretty blessed, actually.
6: Well, and also, y'all have made some choices. So you have been blessed, you are privileged, you are fortunate, all those things are true. And you're choosing to do things a little bit differently, right?
5: Yeah.
6: And so, yes, we're fortunate and we've been lucky in some areas, and also we're working really hard. I like to, George, tell me if this is bananas. I emergency fund for me philosophically is if I walked in here and Dave Ramsey said, you're fired, get out, that me and my wife would be able to eat and take care of our bills for the next 6 months. But practically speaking, it was not this past week, it was the week before. In one day, I got up early before work. I took one of my family's vehicles, and I have a 16-year-old, so there's three drivers. I took one vehicle to one automotive shop. I took another vehicle to another automotive shop. I got dropped off at work. While I was at work, I got a call from the air conditioner guy that my central unit had to be replaced, like had to be taken off. And my wife called and said, the well's broken, like out in the country. Like, so we have no water in the house. All that was on one day. And It was annoying, and it put me in a bad mood.

0: mood, and I was full drama queen. Ask anybody who was working with me. But also, that's
1: if you had longer hair, you could have flipped
0: it. Oh, I would have been flipping it, yes. But that is what the emergency fund is for. So philosophically, it's I can sleep at night knowing that I have a six-month or longer runway to if the worst of the worst happens. And also, practically speaking, the air conditioner goes out, the cars need to get fixed, the water isn't coming on all in the same day, our pets' heads are falling off, all of it happens in one day. I have that in an account somewhere, I don't have to go borrow money for it, I can just pull from an account, I become my own bank, right? So that's how it works for me in my house. So I would definitely keep your health insurance in there, because if your husband was to lose his job, that you don't want to be uninsured with two small kids for 6 months, right?
2: Yeah.
0: Because two small kids do what two small kids do, and they fall down, and they hit things, and they drop things, and whatever, right? So you build that in, but also if the car blows up in 2 months, you're going to repair that from the $20,000 emergency fund you've saved.
2: Okay, perfect.
1: So how much longer till you guys are there? Is this a couple of months?
2: We're really unsure. He actually just got a pretty impressive increase with his hourly. So they gave him a $5 an hour increase. And
1: awesome.
2: Then I am going to be starting adding on another day with my job, probably in September or October. And my income is really variable, so it's kind of hard to tell. I'm hoping that we can have that done within, like, by November. That's kind of what I'm hoping, but I'm also trying not to put pressure on us just because we do have a little one and they take up a lot of time and a lot of resources most of the time.
1: Yeah, well, I was going to say, the emergency fund is for three things. Things that are urgent, necessary, and unexpected. So if there's things in your life where you know we're going to have to do maintenance and repair on, let's just set up a sinking fund for those things so they don't feel like an emergency when they pop up. So separate those two things in your mind. In your budget, let's say you have, you know, maybe $200 for car maintenance and repair. Well, now, 12 months from now, you get $2,400 ready to cover those things versus you having to pull from the emergency fund.
2: Yep.
1: And last thing is keep it in a high-yield savings account. Do you guys have one of those already?
2: We do not. Would you recommend that we move all of our emergency savings into that and just not have anything or keep a very minimal amount in our bank account, savings account itself?
1: Yes, I would keep a buffer in your checking account. For some people, that's $500. For some people, it's $1,000. So you guys decide how much buffer you want to keep in checking so you're not riding it to zero. But then other than that, keep the whole emergency fund in a high-yield savings account. And the one that we recommend is Fairwinds Credit Union. You guys can open that. It actually has a checking account with it, a no-fee checking, high-yield savings. It's over 3% right now, and a Ramsey-themed debit card. So you can get that at fairwinds.org/Ramsey, and that will get you guys set up. Once you have that, Hannah, it is a game changer. Like, you just sleep better at night knowing that whatever comes your way in life, and something will come your way, you're just going to kind of swat it like a bug. It's the best feeling in the world.
2: It's a nice feeling to know.
1: Yes, and you guys are so close. I mean, even right now, $12,000 would cover most of life's emergencies. That's a new HVAC unit. 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So you're so close. Keep going. 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
10: Hi, thank you for having me.
9: Absolutely.
10: So my question is, how can I make large purchases like buying plane tickets or paying for car services without a credit card?
9: What a baller, Ann. How much are we talking?
10: Well,
9: what's like the most you could spend, and why is it an issue right now for you?
10: Yeah, so I have most, in my, the way that I'm living, most of my income goes into my savings, and so I keep a very small amount in my checking account, and I'm worried about purchasing things online with my debit card, just in case it could get stolen. And I don't have a credit card, so I currently will, like, pay my parents back when they...
9: You'll have them cover it. And so this is more like fear of fraud.
10: Yeah.
9: It's not that the transaction can't go through. You're just saying, hey, it's a large purchase. If this somehow this money got moved to the wrong place, I'm in a lurch.
11: 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And they're not a sponsor of the show. It's just they may sponsor your show now.
9: For privacy?
11: 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And like I said, they're not a sponsor. 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So I bet I

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0: 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But I have.
1: No, they really are great because I used them for years, and finally they came onto my show. 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
0: That's awesome.
1: Is pretty cool.
0: But
1: so you can check that out.
0: I'm terrified of ID theft. I also have ID theft insurance through Xander, but I'm scared of that stuff too. I don't like giving my debit card out. And so that's the exact site I use, and it's free. Privacy.com, it's free.
1: And anytime that there's like an Apple Pay option on a website, I use that because that, again, is encrypted. It's not actually sending over my debit card information. So that is, I mean, John and I are both guys who don't have a credit card, and we make a lot of large purchases online. And
0: I travel a lot.
1: I do it without flinching.
0: Yeah.
2: Okay.
1: Does that solve the conundrum?
2: Yeah, I'm definitely going to look into that. Could you clarify how exactly I put my, like, how do I transfer the money to this privacy.com?
1: So it doesn't actually transfer. All it's doing is it's pulling from your debit card. They're just sort of acting as a middleman with a different virtual card number so that you're protected against those breaches.
0: So Amazon, Netflix, if Netflix gets hacked, they're not going to have my information. They're going to have this one number.
1: So let's say I sign up for a free trial and I use one of these virtual cards and I say, hey, don't let any amount over a dollar come through. Well, when that trial tries to charge me, it just won't go through. It can't charge my bank account. It'll decline it. So that's the kind of stuff that you can set up with each individual card. And like John said, you can have it be a one-time thing, and then the card's never used again. So that's helped me a whole lot with large purchases on top of Apple Pay. And, you know, there's a bunch of other things, Ann, and I talk about it in my book, Breaking Free from Broke. I'll send you a copy of that, too. In the credit cards chapter, I sort of lay out all the things that you can do and should do to live credit card free and sleep well while doing it.
0: And let me ask you this question. Why do you transfer all of your money to savings and not keep a buffer in your checking account?
2: So I get my direct deposit right to my savings account, and then I'll move some to my checking for.
1: Is that to like a discipline play so that you're not tempted to spend it?
2: Yes.
1: Okay. So you're not like running out of money trying to pay bills during the month. You're transferring as much as you need to cover all the bills.
2: Correct.
1: Okay.
0: Yeah, so cool. If you have to make a big purchase like a car rental or a plane tickets or a refrigerator, just pull from savings and move it over into your checking account. And then that money will be there whenever, if you use privacy.com or Apple Pay or any other service like that. But I'm with you on on wanting to protect my debit card. And again, George, you're the one who taught me this. Debit cards have the same fraud protection that credit cards do. There's just a thing in my head about it feels like the checking account is kind of like an arm's length extension from under my mattress. And it feels like I don't want to give all these companies that I don't know, like, a hand under my mattress to just take money out wherever they want to.
1: Well,
0: I know it doesn't work like that, but in my head it does. And
1: well,
0: so,
1: when it's your money versus, like, the credit card company's money, you feel like, well, man, I'm really exposed here. But if your debit card says Visa or MasterCard, there's a zero liability policy with them. And there's also something called the Electronic Fund Transfer Act that covers debit cards in cases of fraud. So the key is pay attention, report it, and you'll be fine. Your money's not just going to randomly disappear. And I don't keep $100,000 in checking. I keep what I need for the month. Mm-hmm. So it's not like my entire world's disappearing. So there's a few good things you can do there. And hang on the line. We'll send you a copy of the book as well. Great question. Micah is in Jackson, Mississippi up next. What's going on, Micah?
3: Hey, how are you guys doing?
1: Doing well. How can we help?
3: Yes, sir. So I am just getting started with using the baby steps to get out of debt.
0: Welcome to the cult, brother. Welcome.
3: Yeah. Well, I was ignorant when I first got married. Some people told me to do it, and I was like, oh, whatever. And now I'm finally, you know, you get older and wiser, and you got to do things a little bit better. But in my ignorance, I purchased a truck. And now I'm upside down on it, trying to sell it to get out of debt. And I'm

0: I'm not sure. I've had it posted for sale for several weeks now, and I know it'll probably take longer, but I haven't had any bites on it or anybody interested in it. And so I'm just wondering what other course of action I could take to try to get out from underneath this thing quicker.
1: I got three things you need to get before the day's over. You ready?
0: All right.
1: An old rag, a can of gasoline, and a match. That I get rid of that truck, right? Just kidding. Don't do any of what I just said. Don't do that. I was just playing with you.
2: Okay. Here's some real things you could do. You could contact like a CarMax and Carvana and just see what they will give you for it. That'll give you sort of your floor. At least you know this is the least I'll get for it if they're offering that.
0: Okay.
2: Trade-in value at a dealership is going to be way less. And then your best bet is that private party to get the highest number, but it could take longer. And so I'd be looking at your listing going, are the photos good enough? Is the description good enough? Can I list it other places other than Facebook Marketplace and Craigslist? Can I ask around to my community or friends to see if anyone's interested in this? What is it currently listed at?
0: Well, I've got it listed for payoff. So I've got it listed at $29,500 for payoff.
2: Okay, so that's what's left on the loan.
0: Yes.
2: But what's it actually worth if you looked at Kelly Blue Book private party value?
0: Yes, so I could get $24,000 or $25,000 for it.
2: Okay, so you're asking really more than it's worth right now.
0: Yeah,
2: that's the problem.
0: I was ignorant enough to buy it, so I was hoping somebody else would be ignorant enough to buy it. But you know,
2: like there's a sucker born every day. All right. Well, I would try lowering the price to what it's actually worth, and so now the difference is on you. So you come up with the difference in cash. So if that's $5,000, you either need to save up $5,000 real quick by working extra, selling stuff, or go down to your local credit union and get a personal loan for $5,000, because that's better than being $30,000 in debt. Would you agree?
0: I do.
2: Do you have something else to drive, or do you need to then buy a beater car in the meantime?
0: So we have my wife's car, but I would have to have something else to drive, and that's, you know, that's kind of the thing. I want to sell it and then try to get something else. I know a bunch of people that have maybe an extra vehicle they would let me borrow from time to time. You know, but the good thing is I don't live like 5 minutes from work. And
2: yeah,
0: so,
2: if you can go to like one car family,
1: bicycle,
2: carpool,
1: baby, bicycle.
2: Bike. I had a roommate that did that.
1: Oh, it was me.
2: He biked to TGI Fridays uphill.
1: I was a dean of students at a graduate school. I left my suits in the office. I rode my bike to work. I was that guy.
2: That's rock and roll. That's how you keep your physique, John. It's pretty incredible. So those are a lot of things you can do, Micah, but I would not try to sell it for more than it's worth. It's going to take light years to get rid of that thing.

0: You know, one of the first things I discovered working in the financial world is how absolutely devastating it is when the breadwinner of a family dies. 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
12: Hi, I'm a little nervous.

0: Take your time.
1: Just wanting to find out if it would be either ill-advised or morally wrong to divorce my husband.
0: Whoa. What's going on, Gail?
1: Well, we've been married 27 years. I got married later in life. I was almost 40 before I got married. Well, I'm 38 when I got married. And he is 2 years older than me, and he refuses to work. He got fired from his job back in March, has not gotten another job, and is not trying to get another job. And I can't keep living like this. We live on Social Security, his and mine. I've been disabled for 26 years. And he just started on Social Security. And it's extremely tight. We have no savings, no retirement, no nothing. And I don't know what to do anymore. I can't keep living like this.
0: When you say you can't keep living like this, what is the this? Is it you can't keep living like this, the reality that you're 65 and you're staring down the barrel of another 20 or 30 years and y'all have anything saved, y'all got nothing? And that reality you can't keep living like, or is it, is your husband being ugly and abusive? Is it,
1: no,
0: we're so, things are so
1: he's
0: tight.
1: He's not being ugly and abusive, but I can't stand the stress of not knowing from one day to the next how long we're going to make it.
0: Okay. So the Social Security, his and yours added together, is not covering your bills, is not giving y'all any margin?
1: Well, I get $13.51 a month.
0: Okay.
1: He gets $811.
2: $811?
1: Yep.
2: That's it?
1: That's it.
2: Was he not working for a long time?
1: He is a musician, and he worked for cash for most of his life.
2: Okay, so you guys are bringing in a little over $2,100, and that's it?
1: That's it.
2: Do you rent? Do you have a mortgage?
1: We live in a paid-for house. It's kind of an unusual situation. It's a house that is in a trust for me from my father's estate. We pay the insurance on it.
2: You pay insurance and taxes, and you got, you know, food, and do you have a car, car insurance, gas, all that?
1: We have two cars that are paid for. They're 22 years old.
0: All right, let me get into the nitty gritty of this, okay? I'm gonna take an alternative route, okay? Paint me a picture of what happens. Let's say George and I are like, yes, file for divorce today. And you get off the phone and you call a local attorney. You give them $5,000 and they file for divorce today. Then you've been married long enough. The judge forces you to sell this house. You'll split it in half. And you take whatever the amount of money is, divided by two, and you're holding that. And that's all you have for the rest of your life, unless there's something else in this trust. And
2: now you're living off $1,300.
0: You got $1,300 coming in. Will that give you the peace that you're looking for?
1: Well, let me backtrack just a little bit. I've already talked to an attorney.
0: Okay.
1: And when I had my will done, and because I wanted to make sure that my husband didn't get anything in my will. And
2: they ain't much to get, Gail. I mean,
1: well,
2: like you're saying, the house?
1: He assured me that my house, because it's in trust, is not community property. In the state of Texas, anything in a trust from a will is not community property.
2: What's the house worth?
1: So we couldn't, between $350 and $400.
2: Okay. So that's by far your only asset at this point. The cars are not worth much, and you got nothing in savings or retirement.
0: Trust the legal advice.

0: But even then, there's still this new life. Let's say there's a new chapter where you're solo living in this house. It's paid for, but now you only get your income. Is that the reality?
1: I can make it. I've already been putting this to paper for 6 months.
2: So why are you calling us, Gail? You've already left your marriage. Like, you're already out.
1: Well, I didn't know if it was ill-advised to do that or if it was morally wrong for me to do that because I never intended to, you know, I thought it was going to be forever.
2: I got you. The heartbreak of that's there. I'm not going to outsource my morality to you. I can't be the one that gives you permission to make this life-altering decision. Because I'm convinced there's other things going on here that you're not telling me about, which is completely fine, and I get it. Not wanting to put all of the dirty laundry out on public, I get that. But you have to look in the mirror and say, I am making this decision. I do think there is a till death do us part for sickness and in health, for rich and poor, and I also think fidelity is bigger than being a person of fidelity, cheating, if you will, does not just happen if you sleep with somebody else. I think being a person of fidelity inside of a marriage, you can cheat on your spouse with a golf course. You can cheat on your spouse by just sitting on the couch and not participating in the necessary lifeblood of a home. And
1: that's how I feel I've been treated.
2: But you have to own that decision. I'm not going to give you that.
1: Okay.
2: What I want to tell you is you have left your marriage. You just haven't put it on paper yet. If you want to sit down with your husband and say, here's where we are, here's what I'm about to do. If you want to rebuild something for the back half of the fourth quarter of our life, here's the clear path towards rebuilding trust with me. Here's what I need from you. But what you've told me is it's not financial because you can make it on your $1,350. There's something in the alchemy here where seeing him sitting on the couch collecting his $800 is bringing you to a point where I am going to end this marriage. So that tells me there's other things going on here that's not financial. It's not wondering what's coming next. You got to pay for a house. You got to pay for cars. Like, there's something else here, and he deserves, I believe, for you to be very clear and direct with him and respectful and honorable. Like, treat him with dignity and respect. But here is the thing, or here's the things that have been going on for 20 years, been going on for the last year, that I am at the doorway to walk out of here. Or more realistically, you're about to be out of here because I'm staying in this house because it's mine, it's in a trust, and it's protected, and you can't have any of it.
1: Yeah.
2: And he will probably say, I'll see you in court, and they can duke it out there.
1: Okay.
2: Because what's he going to do? He's going to be a 67-year-old man, homeless, getting $800 a month.
1: Right.
2: If it's your way of forcing him back to work, have that conversation with him.
1: That's what I've tried to do. I've tried to tell him that, you know, you can't live on $800 a month and, you know, there's no way you'll survive. And, I mean, we both have life insurance. Mine is only $50,000 because I wasn't insurable.
3: Yeah, but that's after you. That's for after.
4: That doesn't solve any of our problems while we're alive.
3: Right.
4: 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And that's what we really want to help you solve for what happens for the next 5, 10, 15 years, not just this year.
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1: Joanna is in Edmonton, Canada. What's going on, Joanna? How can we help today?
8: Hi there. Thanks for taking my call. I am just wondering if we are in Babysit 2. Wondering if we should be paying or selling off our paid vehicles to help pay down this debt.
1: Okay. Tell us more. How much debt do you guys have total?
8: $193,000.
1: All right. That's all consumer debt. That's not any mortgages?
8: No, the mortgages aren't included.
1: All right. And what's your household income?
8: $380,000.
1: Fantastic. All right. What are the cars worth?
8: The truck is worth $40,000. The car, I'm going to say, is worth $30,000. And then we have two Harley Davidsons, and they're each about $15,000.
1: Okay. And those are all paid for?
8: Yes, they are.
1: Wow. So what makes up the $193,000 in debt?
8: Well, we have $35,000 in credit card. We have loans, which
1: just
8: is
1: personal
8: about
1: loans?
8: Yeah, well, just loans, like we have a solar loan, and we have a line of credit, and we have a couple loans just for, we had some dental work done and stuff like that, some medical.
1: Okay.
8: And then the big one in there is the boat.
1: Oh, a boat. What's left on the boat?
8: Yeah. $100,000.
1: And what's this boat worth?
8: About $130,000.
1: Hey.
9: God almighty, Joanna, sell the boat.
1: Sell the boat before the cars you need.
9: You need cars. You don't need a boat.
1: Why aren't you guys willing to sell the boat?
9: You didn't even mention the boat.
8: Well, because it's at our cottage, and that's what we love to do when we're at the cottage.
1: Oh, so you have multiple properties.
8: To be honest.
1: Okay.
8: Yes, we have two properties.
9: Joanna, you sound like somebody who makes a bunch of money. You and your partner make a lot of money. And y'all

0: we don't ride the Harleys very much anymore because our lifestyle has changed.
1: You didn't sell them today? 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If you sold the boat and sold the Harleys, that's 130 plus 30. It's 160K of your 193 paid off.
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2: 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I love being out on the water. I totally get it. And you sold these motorcycles. 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Then you get to decide, do we want to stay boat people? And if you do, awesome. Mm-hmm. Y'all make 380 grand within one calendar year. You'll have saved up enough cash. If that's where you want to direct your spending power.
1: We're not saying never own a boat again.
2: Yeah,
1: we're
2: Dave saying, has a couple of boats, and they're more expensive than my house. They're awesome.
0: Right.
2: And he does these... I don't know, he's almost killed me in Georgia on them multiple times. I love being out on the water, but it comes in an order, right? You just have to decide if we want to be free people or we want to be boat people more.
0: True.
1: How much do you guys have in savings?
0: We have just a $1,000 emergency fund, and then we have $10,000.
1: You got 10 grand. Okay. So here's my question. Where is the $380,000 going if we're still taking on lines of credit and payments? Where's that money going?
0: Well, so those debts have been for a while. They've been a long time there. And that's why we weren't getting anywhere, so we got on your program. Which we've actually, since January, paid off $46,000, which...
1: Way to go.
0: I think pretty good.
1: So take your monthly bills plus your minimum payments. How much is that per month? If you guys buckle down,
0: we actually owe about $16,000 a month.
1: $16,000 a month is your burn, right?
0: So it's because we have two homes.
1: Yeah. And how much are you actually taking home every month?
2: 35
0: No, we're taking home. What he brings home, about 20.
1: 20. Okay, because 380, that's 31 gross, and you're saying you bring home 20. Are you guys doing any investing right now?
0: No, we paused that because of the program.
1: Okay.
0: I got for retirement.
2: Wait, you only bring home 20 and you make... Oh, I guess Canada takes 60% of what you make.
1: But let's do the math here, right? You bring home 20, your bills are 16. That leaves you with 4 if you're lucky to attack your smallest debt, right?
0: Mm-hmm.
1: So we're going to do 193 divided by 4. It's going to take you 4 years at this rate if you just use the margin you have, making 380. That is soul-crushing.
2: Or you can do it in 4 months.
0: It is. Yeah.
1: So you decide. If you're willing to sacrifice for 4 years to just stay on this plan and knock it out, you can. I personally wouldn't.
0: Mm.
1: Making 380, you should be done with this thing so much faster, and the boat is the thing standing in your way of freedom.
0: Yeah. So I'm on board to do this. This is my idea, but my husband is a little bit hesitant.
1: And why is he hesitant? Does he not feel the weight of this like you do?
0: He does, but... I kind of drive it more, so he's in agreement, and we're doing the steps, but I think to sell the boat is going to be a hard sell.
2: Although,
0: if I put it in perspective the way you just did, it might be different.
2: That's where I find couples are successful is if one of them is honest about the thing beneath the thing, because the boat will turn into a weird proxy war. Oh, we should go to the cottage and sit on the bank and stare at each other, What about this? What about our grandkids? It becomes this whole other thing. If you sit down and say, I want us to be a free household. I want us to be free. I don't want the government to own us. I don't want they already take 60% of our paycheck. I don't want creditors to own us. I want us to be in charge of our destiny. The nerd word of it, the psychology word is agency. I want us to be agents of our future. And we can get a boat within a year. I also think y'all can contract your burn rate quite a bit too. 16 grand a month over two properties. Y'all are living pretty large at both places, right?
0: Yeah, probably, I'd say.
2: So for 6 months, for a year, y'all could contract.

0: those expenses quite a bit and say, what if, instead of saying, here's what everything we want to do adds up to, which is 16, what if y'all had an exercise, and this could be super fun. It could be full of laughter and poking at each other and making jokes, cracking jokes with each other, but say, what, let's pretend all we had was $9,000 a month. Can we figure that out across two properties? I bet y'all could. And then suddenly material, like $6,000 just comes out of the ether, or $7,000 just appears, right?
1: So think about it this way, the actual mathematics. If you sold the boat, sold the Harleys, that gives you 160 grand in cash to throw at the 193. Now we're down to 33 grand. So now for 4 months, let's say by Christmas, we're going to throw 8 grand a month at these remaining debts until they're gone. Can you imagine how different Christmas is going to feel? That's the picture to paint with him. And you know the old quote, the two best days of owning a boat are the day you buy it and the day you sell it. And I think he's not realizing how free he's going to feel when he sells that boat.
0: And you're not going to a summer cottage in Canada in the Christmas anyway, right? You can't drive a boat across...
2: Well, we can't drive the boat across
0: 8 feet thick of ice, right?
1: Can you rent a boat for 3 months?
0: Yeah, can you rent a boat?
2: Probably. I've never thought of that idea, actually.
0: There's a program here in Nashville where you basically pay a monthly fee, and every week you can go over and pick the boat you want. You want a speed boat that weekend? You want a pontoon boat that weekend? A
1: couple $100 a month.
0: You want a fishing boat? Yeah, and they service the boat. They fill it up with gas. They take all the headaches of boat ownership.
1: And there's probably somebody who lives right near you who's also broke with a boat who would rent it for you for a couple $100.
0: And y'all would have the time of your life and have no maintenance. It'd be amazing.

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3: Part two, I'm Daria Albinger. Fox News, a rescheduled White House Correspondents' Dinner was held last night in Washington a few months after the first one was cut short by gunfire.
4: As I said 3 months ago, the show must go on. We were backstage and we both wanted to just have it go on, whether it was 2 o'clock, 3 o'clock in the morning, it didn't matter.
3: And the president finally got to give a speech.
5: First jokes was about HHS Secretary RFK Jr., who has been known to make some headlines over roadkill.
4: Delicious beef tenderloin, very special beef. And I want you all to know that Bobby Kennedy is right here. Personally ran over the cow in his car.
5: And he also roasted California Senator Adam Schiff, who he has mocked many times before, and he certainly didn't hold back.
4: I hate some people. You know, I shouldn't say this. I'm not supposed to hate. I'm supposed to love everybody. But he's a terrible person.
5: He did address the safety and security concerns and gave a big shout out to the U.S. Secret Service and law enforcement, just thanking them for protecting and serving and keeping everybody safe.
3: That's Fox's Christina Coleman. The president again talking about a big attack on Iran. Fox's Rebecca Castor in Washington.
6: U.S. Central Command did not announce any new strikes on Iran last night. The president says diplomatic talks have resumed, but he could still greenlight this massive attack he's considering at any point.
7: I think they're getting more and more serious.

0: as the days go by.
1: Now there's another unexpected disruption to the flow of oil in the Red Sea. Iran's proxy in Yemen, the Houthis, are blocking Saudi shipping and fired on at least three oil tankers this week. President Trump warned them to stand down or Iran would face the consequences.
2: Democrats in Maine holding their nominating convention. 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
2: On second thought, you're not invited. That's what Canada told U.S. officials about yesterday's dedication of a new bridge between Detroit and Windsor, Ontario. And it's over the latest round of U.S. tariffs.
5: The new Section 301 tariffs based on countries failing to end forced labor of workers or failing to stop imports of products made with forced labor. Across multiple administrations, the U.S. Trade Representative's office kept records about forced labor data on countries. The new tariffs started down to the minute when the law forced the temporary Section 122 emergency tariffs to end. Senior administration officials tell us this is not about replacing one tariff with another. The Committee for Responsible Federal Budget estimates the new tariffs, along with the new tariffs on Brazil and Canada, will bring in about $950 billion over 10 years. That's about the same amount as if the emergency Section 122 tariffs continued.
2: That's Edward Lawrence with Fox Business. The Justice Department is suing Colorado for offering in-state financial aid to undocumented immigrants. Governor Jared Polis tells Fox News the state isn't doing anything wrong under state law.
6: It's up to each state to decide who is a Coloradan, who's a Texan, who's an Oklahoman. Of course, it's up to the United States of America to decide who's an American, but there's a big difference there, right? Like, you have to be in Colorado 6 months and a day, and then you have to pay taxes in Colorado.
2: Well, the DOJ argues that Colorado's violating a federal statute which prevents states from offering education benefits to illegal immigrants unless the same are offered to all U.S. citizens. India's education minister resigned today after weeks of protests that were demanding his removal over irregularities in the country's education system. This is a major victory for what's become known as the cockroach movement, which has been demanding change in Prime Minister Modi's administration. And that is something that has almost never happened in this administration of the Indian government. I'm Daria Alden. This is Fox News. 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
7: It's been sweeping the country, and it's coming to Paducah. 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
9: What's it going to be today in the traffic center? Stoves falling off trucks? Ghost cows? Couple trailer loads of fish heads? No, we're not making this up.
10: The cow that we've been talking about, kind of a ghost cow, was out again and wreaked mayhem and havoc on I-24.
11: Couple trailer loads of carp heads that have spilled out onto a highway. Very slick and stinky. Slow down. You don't want that all over your car.
9: Whatever it is, avoid it by listening to J.P. Roberts' track.

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4: Israel would join in 2 minutes, Trump added. And he added that the U.S. forces have conducted 13 consecutive nights of strikes in Iran, which continued last night, and he's touting those as a success. He warned that the U.S. would hold Iran responsible for more Houthi attacks, which is important. Remember, when I talked about all those red lines Trump set about a year and a half ago with Iran, one of them was no more regional terror that Iran funds. And the Iranian back group, the Houthis, struck 2 Saudi oil tankers in the Red Sea, which I mentioned in great detail on yesterday's broadcast. So Trump not happy about that because he does see that, again, one of those red lines. He's very clear, the 3 red lines, no nukes, no ballistic missile development, long-range ballistic missile development, no more funding terror proxies in the region, all those 3. And so let's not forget about the 3rd one, which is they can't fund terror proxies in the region, which does not look like that message has been received by the IRGC. So they also claimed an attack on a U.S. military base in Jordan, though, of course, whenever they're attacking our bases, they always do it very weakly. And there's almost no damage that's ever been done. And Secretary of State Rubio described Trump's approach as a head for an eye. I like that. And saying that Iran would pay a very heavy price. Oil prices actually fell on Friday despite this. Brent crude dropped to under $100. And this is something where we saw it crest over 100, which is high. But again, if you want to be relative about this, that Iran, considering how much of the world's oil they produce, and we could have seen it much higher than $100 a barrel. But still, a lot of pain at the pump. And this is peak driving season for families, especially as a lot of gas stations switch to summer-grade gas, which is more expensive to produce. And so thus, people are I've been on the road constantly. It is a fortune. It really is a fortune. But I also live in the dumbest state in the union, where we insist on importing all of our oil from overseas instead of getting any from the United States. But that's a digression that we can touch on a little bit later on. So the UK also added that it's ready to defend itself, which is, okay, great. It seems sort of like a bare minimum. But oil falling off now, 4% actually, as I'm seeing it. There are reports that Pakistan, which is backed by China, is seeking to restart the U.S.-Iran talks. China's playing a lot of games here, and I feel like we're not talking about them enough, and how China's support for Iran in general has probably enabled them to continue the war. Though the main reason why Iran is continuing the war is the one that we never talk about, which is that they see it as a win-win, and they see that they can beat Trump in an attritional manner. Basically, they hold on longer if they're willing to hold on longer, and we lose the war at home, the PR war. Then they feel like they can declare victory. And if Trump can't come back and declare robust victory, it'll also have electoral downstream implications, which Iran, which is a far inferior military power, they see that as a win. So the longer they can drag this thing out, the better. That's their approach from a tactical standpoint. But also from an ideological, philosophical standpoint, these are religious fundamentalists. And if they die, they think they're getting 72 virgins or whatever it is. So we don't talk about that element of it enough. We probably should, because that does, whenever they seem like they're acting irrationally, and I often think they actually are acting rationally when you think of them as religious radicals who run that country, which is true. That is a religious death cult took over that country. And when you think about that, that was probably should have been discussed a little bit more at the outset, because that may be the number one reason why they continue to go on, knowing that they're going to lose so many people, they're going to be decapitated literally and figuratively, but yet they continue to go on. So that is noteworthy. So Pakistan pushing for renewed talks, and China is backing them. The China element of it is interesting, because it does feel like China has been what has guided the United States. I think it's really aided the Iranians in a lot of ways. To this point, and probably is underreported. So Iran has rejected the latest ceasefire proposal that was presented on behalf of President Trump, according to a New York Times report. And this is something that is just means we're going to go back and forth. There's going to be more bombings, and the shipping through the strait has been threatened. But overall, CENTCOM noted that the waterways are open so long as the U.S. is there supporting it. But Trump, considering a massive attack, bigger than anything we've seen before, is the top line news and what we'll be watching over the weekend. But remember, he's probably looking for a reaction. It's probably not simply that Trump is going to attack for sure. It's more that he wants to see how people respond to this. And people will respond, because this is probably the biggest news story of the day. That

0: It's out there. All right. I want to bring up a... This is a clip has been going around. You'll see this throughout the day, but I think it's really important. Sandra Sheehy gave a pretty powerful Senate floor speech. He's been to my podcast a number of times. Young guy, up-and-comer, veteran, and also a aerial firefighter, which is a super cool job. And one of these guys that has a big future in the GOP. And he gave a pretty compelling speech on exactly how bad Iran is. Can we play cut 12, please, gentlemen?
1: Does not care about our partisan politics. They don't care who you voted for, who you pray to, or where you live. They want to kill all of us. And they don't just say it, they actually do it. And they've been doing it for 47 years. The fact that we sit here and listen to elected officials of this country defend these lunatics who want us all dead. They want all of you dead. They want all of us dead. They don't want us to disappear with the snap of a finger. They want us to be raped, burned alive, and cut into pieces. There's never been a single president who has stood up to Iran and hit back. For 47 years, our troops and our families have been absorbing attack after attack after attack. It's time to fix this problem and make sure another generation of Americans does not have to fight this murderous, savage adversary.
0: Yeah, really important to note this context is that this is a righteous fight, and it might not be popular. It might not be winnable in a traditional sense if we want to keep an eye on the midterms. But overall, there is a more persuasive case that we can make that this really is a worthy foe, worthy of our efforts to try to dismantle them. And they do want us all dead, and they really don't care. Even if you're a Democrat and you're out there and you're defending them and you're acting like maybe it's not so bad, the Ayatollahs, maybe they're just not that bad. And it's really Trump who is imposing his will on them the way we've seen it. Abdul El-Sayed, you can't decide if it's a good thing that the Ayatollah is dead. All these people, they don't care. They would kill you anyway. They really would. And it's important to note that context. It does get lost quite a bit. I got a cut of Marco Rubio talking about this as well as the Ukraine-Russia war. Why don't I share this one with you guys? Let's play cut 17.
2: Diplomacy doesn't work well when you run to the microphones afterwards. Suffice it to say, I'll tell you what I told you yesterday. The United States, the president's been clear that we want, if we can, we are prepared to play a constructive role in bringing about an end to a senseless war. And we're ready to do that. And we, of course, expressed that. And we've expressed it in other means. So we talked about other things as well.
3: Did you talk about Russia sharing information with Iran targeting U.S. troops?
2: Well, who says that they are?
3: Are they not?
2: Who says they are?
3: Peg said the knowledge that Russia was enabling in some ways, Russia and China.
2: Yeah, but that's a different question from what you just asked me. Who said that they're doing
3: there's
2: that?
3: There's been reporting that there's
2: are reporting you... in the media?
3: Yeah.
2: Oh, then it must be true.
3: So is it
2: it's in the media. It's a leaker. I'm not going to, let me say, let's imagine that were true. I certainly wouldn't discuss it in the press.
0: Yeah, it's an interesting point that you got to keep an eye on. I'll help you do this. This is one of my roles here, I think, on the broadcast for all of you, is that you can't believe a fraction of what you're reading in the media, and there's a lot of these journalists who are making their bones or getting their clicks simply by reporting stuff that are leaked to them by low-level people who don't really know exactly what's happening. I'll try to sort it out for you. We'll be right back with more on the Alex Marlowe Show.
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5: These countries will be very happy to take this because a lot of them charge us tariffs that are a lot higher than this. So just remarkable to see the Trump trying to move efficiently, trying to get stuff done, trying to continue to make things happen, which is it's a good thing. It's something you'd love to see. The tariffs have worked out largely. They've created a lot of revenue for us, and they've not hurt our economy at all, despite all the expert prognostications. So, and it covers 99.4% of U.S. trade now, by the way. So really interesting stuff here. They're combating forced labor in the global supply chain. That's really how Jameson Greer, the trade ambassador, summed it up. This is that Section 301 investigation that I'm laying out. The United States is the only country in the world, the White House writes, that to adopt and effectively enforce a ban on imports made with forced labor. So I like this. It's just humanitarian. And so this is where if you're going to object to this, you're going to object to the United States trying to penalize people for using forced labor. So Trump is tackling modern day slavery at its source. Really cool. And it's just a reminder that if you want to behave badly in the world, that Donald Trump is going to let you know about it, that we don't accept it. All right. Next thing that happened that is truly a horrific thing is we saw a potential hate crime take place in New York City where a Asian man and a Jewish man were stabbed on Thursday. Separate attacks near Central Park West on Manhattan's Upper West Side. Police are investigating both incidents as a potential hate crime because there are reports that the attacker shouted Allahu Akbar before one of the attacks. So a witness spoke with a man named Yeshak Grunhaus, 50 years old, Jewish, who was stabbed once in the chest beforehand, and he was wearing a yarmulke after leaving a nearby synagogue. So a lot of pointing in that direction. So coming from synagogue, wearing a yarmulke, Allahu Akbar allegedly shouted. Also an Asian man named Chok Sung, 57 years old, also stabbed in the back as well as the attacker approached. So that will be investigated. And just a important note that there is a surge in anti-Jewish hate crimes in New York City that's taking place. New York Police Department figures show a 71% increase month-to-month and up to 150% if you look at some of the details of the potential for how this data is collected. Because remember, they're trying to ignore a lot of crime in New York in order to not make the crime stats look inflated. This is one of the tricks that they pull in blue cities, is when you stop counting attacks, then the tax rate goes down. So it didn't. So this is from JNS News, which is a Jewish news service. I think it's the Jewish news service. They reported that the New York City Police Department said the anti-Jewish hate crimes were up 71% in the city the last month compared to May 2025. It didn't inform the public of that. If it compared statistics from the months in a broader way, the increase was more than double that, 150%. So under New York City Mayor Mamdani, who overturned many of his predecessors' executive orders protecting Jews and Israelis, right away, hours into his tenure, he overturned those. The city has twice changed the way it reports hate crimes after the Big Apple recorded a 182% increase in anti-Semitic hate crimes in Mamdani's first month on the job. These are the points that make themselves. They're undercounting crime in order to protect criminals. They're making it so there aren't special protections for Jewish people who are going to be targeted. And we have a normalization of violence from the political left. We have a normalization of violence against Jews. We have increasingly intense rhetoric towards Jewish people online, coming from the far right as well, but also the left. People who are normalizing things like embracing 9/11, saying the U.S. deserved 9/11, and then that individual gets to campaign with mainstream Democrats. We're in a real crisis right now, and if we don't identify this stuff and deal with it swiftly and harshly, then it's only going to get worse. Be right back. You've probably

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13: 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It's more of what you already listen for. It's all Super Talk.
14: He likes Palestine, but we all know what this is. This is all Jew hatred, and this is going to get more and more normalized unless we can call it out and we can try to get him to start backing off of stuff. So this is the game plan that the left has, and the corporate media is either in on it or too stupid to acknowledge it, but they want unstable people to commit all sorts of crime and violence because then they can blame it on us for inciting it. That's what the plan. Remember, they blame us for inciting on any violence that is done against us. Charlie Kirk may have deserved to get shot. President Trump may have deserved to get shot. America deserved 9/11. Does that sound familiar? Hassan Piker's idea, and he gets a campaign with Abdul El-Sayed and all sorts of other Democrats who are running for office this time around. So we've been saying this at Breitbart for a very long time, and all of this is designed to normalize a climate of violence against us. It's nonstop. And it is something that we really have to keep an eye on this because this is probably going to get worse. All right. Other items. Speaking of unhinged rhetoric, there's something called Reacher, which is a show that's apparently popular. And there's a roided out guy named Alan Richson, who is a actor. And I've never seen him in anything, but he looks a lot like John Cena. And he's in a popular show, and he's in a new movie that's coming out, and I didn't see a preview for it. I don't even remember what the name is, but I'll look it up so you can make sure to avoid this one. This is how he talks about the President of the United States. I'm going to play cut 7, please, ladies and gentlemen.
15: People, I think, are a little bit afraid of me because they're like, he's a loose cannon, and I'm not. I'm just saying that everybody should say if they give a shit about humanity. I would get those Epstein files out in 2 seconds. Yeah, dude, 2 seconds, fucking move out of the way. Like, get out of there. I don't care what room they're in, move. Don't you want to see what's in there so that we can hold people accountable? These fucking rapists? We're just cool with it? That bitch has the keys to the nuclear... He's like all up into 13-year-olds. Like, dude, what? Go to jail.
14: What a dork. And I feel like he's also got ice in his ears. Like, why are 6'3 grown men... particularly whites. What is with this? Putting the giant ice in your ears? Anyway, he's got a movie. Is it called War Machine? Is that the new one that's coming out? War Machine. So that's a good one to avoid. But this is slanderous and or libelous or whatever you want to call it. And he should be held to account. This is illegal. You can't slander someone as a rapist. There's no evidence Donald Trump is a rapist. And that's the implication, is that Donald Trump is a rapist. So...

0: are we going to allow for this level of lying to take place about people? There's no evidence ever presented about that. And that just shows you what the lawfare superstructure does as well. One of the other ops that are being run on us, that I wrote about great detail and breaking the law, from the whole point of this, is that they were trying to normalize this language against President Trump and give an excuse for people to lie and smear him. So if he is a, it also, if he really is a rapist who's covering up for pedophiles, which of course he's not doing, then the it legitimizes anyone who wants to be violent against him. So what a lunatic, what a crazed person. And this is who is being elevated in left-wing circles, and they keep giving this guy movies. This guy should be unemployable. And he really is a loose cannon, I will tell you that. That is a fact. No doubt about that. But that was a great catch from Breitbart News, by the way. Our social media team caught that one first. I've seen this everywhere. 2 million views on our account right now, and I'm seeing it elsewhere. But here's another part from this cut. He's like all up into 13-year-olds. Like, dude, what? Go to jail. What a dork. And also, what does that mean he's like all up in 13-year-olds? Deeply inarticulate person and a liar, and there's no evidence that we know Trump's type. Trump likes statuesque models. It's not 13-year-olds. The guy, there's been no one more public in the world for the last 50 years. It's not a secret what Trump's type is. Dude, go to jail. All right, I got a Mamnani clip that I wanted to play of him on Jon Stewart, which is, again, forgive me if you've heard this, but it's important to point this out. He was talking about the Democrat socialism's roots and principles, and I do feel like this one is worth a moment of reflection. Would we,
1: if you go back to
0: cut eight, please? Yeah, go ahead.
1: If you go back to some of the Democrats that we most admire, FDR, LaGuardia, you will see a lot of Democratic socialist principles in their vision. And if you think about a lot of what we've come to accept as just the facts of life across our country, a lot of it is also still driven by democratic socialist principles. Now, if today you and I were to introduce the idea of a building that lends out books for free, we would be slandered in the same way that so many new ideas are slandered today, and yet that's the library. And the same thing with the fire department, the same thing with public schools. And it's to say that a lot of politics has...
0: So we'll go on here the rest, but this one is pretty easy. If you have access to a computer, you can go to whatever is your favorite search engine, and then you can ask what came first, socialism or libraries. And the answer, of course, is libraries by thousands of years. So we had libraries thousands of years before our Lord and Savior Jesus Christ walked the earth. So we're talking about a third millennium BC, Mesopotamia, Syria. Other place in the Near East. So the idea that we needed socialism and Mamdani's socialist Islamist takeover over New York to have libraries is either lying or retarded. It's one or the other. Lying or retarded. Those are the two options here. So socialists basically developed in the 19th century AD, the year of our Lord. So then he mentions the fire department, which a lot of it is completely unaffordable in a lot of towns, and so you need volunteers to have the fire department because we haven't cracked that code. And then also, what was the other one that he mentioned? So the school system, which has been a disaster in this country. The school, public school system has been a huge grift where we employ more bureaucrats than teachers, and our kids get worse educated the more we spend. These are not victories for Democrat socialism. He's actually making the points about how unnecessary Democrat socialism is by this rant. Go on.
1: Schools. And it's to say that a lot of politics has been a debate about who deserves what. And I would prefer a politics that debates how we can deliver that to everyone.
0: I think the only people who are saying who deserves what are the left. They're the ones you're talking about. We can't have a trillionaire. We can't have a billionaire. I had a cut earlier this week. I didn't get around to playing it, but someone's saying that basically we should have a cap on how much people are allowed to make. Is it we're going to ban that stuff? Is it no? That's the government deciding what is too much for you. And so this is where conservatism, one of the things we are conserving is liberty and of many one. The concepts that you're allowed to do your best as an individual, so long as within the law and basic Judeo-Christian moral code, which is the underpinnings of our legal system. And so long as you abide by that stuff, we're going to let you do your thing and see what happens. It's not us who are talking about we want to have what you can.

0: can't have. That's the exact MO of the socialists. So this is why it's important to play these cuts, and this is where talk radio and podcasts, where it does a huge service, is because when you hear these ideas articulated, they're so stupid. But the one thing that I do have to worry about is that we're not providing a strong enough alternative. You guys know I'm friends with Larry Kudlow on Fox Business. He's a good guy, and I'm on his Saturday radio show in New York quite a bit, and I host it from time to time. He was ripping into Republican Senator Lankford. It's like a five-minute rant, and I'm not going to play the whole 5 minutes, but I'll play a cut of this. This is very important and a special. It is a timely warning. Cut 11, please.
1: Your messaging is non-existent. You've lost your swag, your swagger, your riz, or whatever the young people say. No one knows what the heck you're doing, sir. They had no idea.
2: Yeah, you're welcome. And this is part of the challenge we've got with all of our media friends out there that continue to be able to beat up on Republicans and say Republicans are all the problem. But apparently the socialist Democrats in New York City, they seem to be perfect because most conservative media right now is beating up on Republicans and just ignoring the socialists who are running rampant all.
0: I'd love that you guys pulled this cut because I just told the guys, I told Daniel and Greg, just pull your favorite minute of this 5 minutes and then I'll play it because it's all good. And I love this part because is this true? Senator Lankford, who I've interviewed once, he's a little bit scared, I think, to come on. I'll invite him back on, especially now that I've called him out for being scared. But I haven't invited him on in a while because I always felt like he was a little afraid, fraidy cat. But is that what I do on the show most of the time? I call it Republicans? This is a pretty major platform. Editor-in-chief of Breitbart News, Salem Media, hundreds of stations, Salem News Channel, podcast. Like, this is a big platform. Do I spend more time calling out the left or the right on this show? Sean, you going to pull the guys in the booth? Just by percentage. What do you think it is? 3-1, 4-1, 5-1, I'm calling out the left more? Yeah, of course I call out the right. Of course. We need to be able to dialogue amongst ourselves. We're going to be sharper. But the number one thing, as Dennis Prager did when he held the slot, as Charlie Kirk did when he held the slot, it's the left the biggest threat. So we got to call out the rhinos. We got to. But it's such a weak move. What an obfuscation. That you guys aren't passing anything. So then you say that we can't criticize you in conservative media now? Of course we're going to. Now I want to criticize you more because we're not doing enough. And we have a historic opportunity. We have a historic opportunity in the midterms because the Democrats are so weak. They stand for nothing. All they want to do is destroy. That's the commonality with Islamism, socialism, and all these various factions where they want the open borders. They want the trans stuff. They just want to destroy stuff. They want to destroy youth sports. They want to destroy our borders. They want to destroy our communities. And so we can fight that. We can go against that with a great message. Even if the economy isn't exactly where we want it, and even if we're in a war that's unpopular, we can message around that. So super, super important that we acknowledge that we have a chance to win, but only if we can do some stuff. And when people in my audience, a conservative audience, look at what's the Congress up to? What are the senators up to? And the answer I have for them is nothing. That's a massive problem, and it's not our fault in conservative media, Senator Lankford. All right, more when we come back, this is the Alex Marlowe Show.

0: Imagine getting this kind of news. Karen Collins was in her 20s. She was newly married, and then her husband, Michael, was diagnosed with stage 4 cancer.
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0: 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Here's something most people don't know. When Warren Buffett was just 13 years old, he didn't put his money into a savings account. 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Today, that $114 would be worth over $15 million. And it wasn't a risky trade. It wasn't even insider knowledge. It was an account that's been around since 1888. And over the last 25 years, it's averaged 29%.
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11: My entire adult life, that 30-plus Dodgers showed up, including manager Dave Roberts, recently retired Clayton Kershaw went as well. It's pretty cool. So just a reminder that Trumpism makes a lot of sense to people. MAGA makes a lot of sense to people. And a lot of people want to calm down from the everything is

0: defending white women. The WNBA's All-Star Game this weekend is in Chicago, Emmett Till's hometown, and a local art gallery is currently hosting an exhibit imagining his life if he hadn't been lynched. While it's incumbent on the WNBA to do more to protect its players, there also should be an exception on Clark to recognize the wider consequences of her actions. So Caitlin Clark is like the people who lynched Emmett Till, the most famous lynching in American history. That is what this is like. And Caitlin Clark is the same because she berates refs who don't make enough calls on her when she gets fouled. So that's where we're at in sports media. And if you want to know why you see so much of the normalization of all the trans content, that's where it's coming from. One thing, though, that I'm nervous about is that the trans narrative is switching back in such a persuasive way that I might not yet achieve my goal of seeing a bunch of current and retired NBA players or MLB players. MLB doesn't work. I think it's got to be NBA. It's the only one where you kind of have a one-to-one comparison here, where they all identify as men, and then they go and they beat up on the women by hundreds of points a game. Like, I want to see how big they can run up the score, and I don't think we're going to get that as of now, because it seems like with Sophie Cunningham stuff, with the absurdity of the media, I just want to see what would happen if a bunch of men who are, you know, third-string D3 players play in the WNBA and win decisively. I just think that would just be the most hilarious and provocative thing imaginable. I want to see that, and I want to see the WNBA in a position where they've got to say why it's not allowed. So they're acting as though it's allowed. They love the trans. So everyone should act like, well, explain it. This is a cut of Angel Reese. I couldn't believe this. You're going to miss the visuals on this. I will describe it for you in great detail. But can we play my Angel Reese cut, guys? This is 10.
1: Way, turnover. Reese gallops. Reese can't get it. Fell to the ground. And Coach Tyler Marsh initiated the challenge.
0: Okay, those of you who missed this, Angel Reese, the other most famous player than Caitlin Clark for being a big diva, and
1: Reese,
0: a good player, I guess, relative to the WNBA, but is the biggest diva in all of sports, maybe. She goes to this drive to the hole. She throws up the worst brick layup you've never seen, doesn't even hit the rim. She's like standing right under the rim. She's 6'3". She doesn't even touch the rim. And then she flops so hard, you think, wow, she must have been almost decapitated here. She wasn't touched at all. No one laid a hand on her, and she flops all around. It makes LeBron look like the most tough, steadfast guy ever. The flopping culture in sports is just really unbelievable. I wish I had more time to talk about flopping. All right, go in peace to love and serve the Lord, and make sure to check out your local library today and thank a socialist. Have a great weekend.
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6: So the Democratic message for the 2026 midterm is, we don't love America. 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
6: Gathering. I'm Paul Stevens, Fox News. The White House Correspondents' Dinner back last night.
7: This time, the gathering in Washington was more subdued with a smaller crowd and tighter security. The dinner was abruptly halted back in April by a shooter at the Washington Hilton, but President Trump insisted the gathering continue.
8: So in this country, we believe in freedom of speech. We settle our differences not with bullets, but with open and vigorous debate. And no deranged loser with a gun will ever change that. We can't let that ever happen.
7: The president delivering a rambling speech that praised some journalists and took pot shots at others. Chris DeMeo, Fox News.
6: Meantime, the president voicing his opinion on another Middle East issue. He says Saudi Arabia must form official ties with Israel before he'll sign off on a civilian nuclear deal.
9: A landmark agreement for U.S. firms to develop a nuclear energy infrastructure in Saudi Arabia is now in doubt after President Trump added a new condition to the deal. Saudi Arabia joining the Abraham Accords.
10: It's time now that they do it. They and others didn't want to do it because of the problem that they had with Iran. You don't have that problem anymore. You don't have a great power there anymore.
9: But linking Saudi Arabia, establishing diplomatic ties with Israel, was not a condition initially announced when the deal was heralded by the Energy Department earlier this week. Saudi Arabia's crown prince says his country won't recognize Israel without the establishment of a Palestinian state. At the White House, Jared Halpern, Fox News.
6: And Troy Jackson securing the Democratic nomination for the U.S. Senate for Maine. He replaces Graham Platner, who won the Democratic primary in June, but he had to withdraw from the race earlier this month following allegations of sexual assault. Troy Jackson will now face longtime GOP Senator Susan Collins in November in a race that could decide which party controls the U.S. Senate. 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
1: Temperatures being 30 degrees above average.
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3: A new batch of Fox News polling data revealing how Americans feel about the president and the current war with Iran.
4: The latest Fox News poll finds 56% oppose the conflict with Iran. That is 4 points down from where opposition was in May. Still, nearly two-thirds think hostilities will last a year or more, and about the same amount opposes the president's handling of Iran. The president's overall approval rating stands at 39%, with loss of support from some key groups, including non-MAGA Republicans, whose support dropped 13 points in a month. If midterms were held today, the polling found 7% more voters would go for the Democrat over the Republican in their House district. And the Fox poll found while 50% view capitalism favorably, 31% view Democratic socialism favorably. Jessica Rosenthal, Fox News.
3: Michigan's Democratic Governor Gretchen Whitmer endorsing a candidate for U.S. Senate ahead of some upcoming primaries.
5: It's a race between Congresswoman Haley Stevens and former state public health official Abdul Al-Sayed. Al-Sayed is up in recent polls, but this new endorsement from Michigan Governor Gretchen Whitmer could give Stevens the late boost she needs. Al-Sayed is endorsed by progressives Bernie Sanders and Alexandria Ocasio-Cortez, while Stevens is backed by mainstream Democrats Chuck Schumer and Peters, and now Whitmer. Al-Sayed says he is not a socialist, even though he spoke at several DSA fundraisers between 2017 and 2020. Michigan's Democratic primary is on August 4th, and the winner will face former GOP Congressman Mike Rogers, who's endorsed by President Trump.
3: And that is Fox's Rebecca Castor. The CDC says the U.S. has picked up more than 2,300 measles cases in the first 7 months of this year alone. That surpasses all of last year's total. It's the biggest number of measles cases the U.S. has seen in 35 years. The majority of infected people, according to the CDC, are, in fact, unvaccinated. I'm Paul Stevens, and this is Fox News.
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13: The senator from Montana, Tim Sheehy, has given one of the most important speeches that you will hear on Iran. Happened on the Senate floor yesterday. We will bring it to you in its entirety. Truly one of the most compelling orations I've ever heard in Washington. You do not want to miss this. Another anti-Semitic hate crime in New York City. But will the media

0: admitted. Stand by for news on that. And it's Friday Punditry. North Carolina political guru and my old friend Jonathan Feltz is here to run through the weekend politics. Today is Friday, July the 24th. I'm Scott Jennings, broadcasting for Salem, and we are live today in your nation's capital. Now, tonight, I'll appear on CNN as we cover the rescheduled White House Correspondents' Dinner. Join us at 8 o'clock this evening. On this day, 1959, one of the more unusual diplomatic exchanges in modern history took place, the so-called kitchen debate between Vice President Richard Nixon and Soviet Premier Nikita Khrushchev, happened in Moscow in the middle of an American exhibition to increase cultural communication between the two nations. Listen to this, cut 13.
1: This increase in communication will teach us some things, and it will teach you some things too. Because after all, you don't know everything.
2: If I don't know everything, then I would say that you know absolutely nothing about communism, nothing except fear of it.
1: Every word that you have said has been taken down, and I will promise you that every word that you have said here will be reported in the United States, and they will see you say it on television.
0: Nixon and Khrushchev there for a few minutes in the confines of a mocked-up modern kitchen. Really something. The diplomatic gloves came off, and they had it out over which system was superior, communism or capitalism. Now, 67 years later, I think we know the answer. Well, at least most of us do. In today's news, the modern communists continue their attempts to infect American politics as they take over the Democratic Party. But there are American patriots fighting this infection. President Trump spoke in Georgia this week and made clear the stakes of the fight. Cut 14.
3: Communism is, in my opinion, communism is the single greatest threat to our country and its history, including even World War One and World War Two, Pearl Harbor, 9/11. I think it's the greatest threat that I've ever seen to our country. These people are stone cold crazy. And it is the enemy of the free people everywhere and everywhere in the world. You see it happening, and every time it starts to happen, the areas where it's at, whether it's blue states, you see the blue states are all going bad. They're all going bad because communism is a loser. The concept, the policy is a loser, and it always has been, and it always will be.
0: And on Capitol Hill this week, Representative Nicole Malliotakis of New York gave powerful testimony on her own family's experience fleeing communist Cuba. Cut 15.
4: My mother fled communist Cuba, and they stole my grandfather's gas station, a small business. They stole his home. My mother came to the United States and never saw her father again. That's the reality. It's that they steal from people. They steal from you. Redistribution of wealth, of course, but they do it to make themselves powerful and wealthy, the people at the top, while everyone lives in misery. Sadly, too many people born here in the United States don't know what it's like in other countries. They don't know what it's like, and they don't appreciate that we're here in the United States with the freedoms, with the liberties, with the opportunities that you have.
0: This is the fight, folks, and one of our two major parties has given up, or more correctly, given in. Communism promises equality, but it delivers equal misery. It crushes ambition. It punishes success, confiscates your property, and it concentrates power in the hands of an unaccountable few. Everywhere it has been tried, the pattern is the same. Shortages, censorship, secret police, prison camps, and graves. Graves by the millions. Because communism doesn't merely misunderstand economics. It misunderstands human nature. Freedom allows ordinary people to build extraordinary lives. But communism forces extraordinary people to live under the boot of the state. And if you're within the sound of my voice today, never forget it. And please, please, counsel your children not to fall for the left's propaganda. Here's some capitalism news, by the way. Initial jobless claims this week fell to their lowest level since 1969. Signs of a stable employment situation. The lower the number on this figure, the better for the U.S. economy. So don't let the communist Democrats tell you we're living in an economic hellscape. Simply isn't true. New York City. Another attack outside a synagogue yesterday. Two people stabbed in broad daylight. Here's how CNN reported it. Cut 12.
5: Right in New York, police are investigating whether two stabbings are hate crimes. Officials say

0: a 51-year-old man stabbed an Asian man and a Jewish man multiple times. Police say the attacks happened yesterday afternoon and were completely unprovoked. They say mental health may have been a factor in all this, but a scary situation there.
1: Now, for what was left out of this report, some might call this critical information. The assailant was yelling, "Allahu Akbar," while he stabbed the victims. Now, both are expected to survive, thank goodness. One was Asian, the other was Jewish. But this is obviously an anti-Semitic hate crime in a city where the spike in such crimes is undeniable. This week, the mayor of New York, Zohran Mamdani, spent most of his time demonizing and lying about the Jewish people. And now we have Allahu Akbar stabbings in front of a synagogue. Even if you are but moderately good at math, you can see the connection. Jewish leaders held a press conference this morning to decry this anti-Semitic violence. Rabbi Levine is the rabbi of the Jewish Center on Manhattan's West Side. The stabbing occurred 200 feet outside of his front door. Take a listen to this, cut 16.
2: You know, when I was growing up, the only time we saw security outside of my synagogue or outside of my Jewish day school was when the mayor came to speak. The police were there to protect him. Today, every time the mayor speaks, we need the police to protect us.
1: Powerful words there from a man who leads a heartbroken and scared community. Mamdani is the smiling new face of the Democratic Party. This violence doesn't bother him in the slightest. It sure as heck doesn't bother his supporters. And it's only going to get worse as Democrats running for president in 2028 seek to earn the favor of this bloodthirsty anti-Semitic mob that elected Mamdani in the first place. It's disgusting. But I suspect that most Democrats won't stop the propaganda that has led to such Jew hatred and violence. And for all of the thoughts and prayers, liberals in New York like Brad Lander and others who have enabled this hate, well, I don't want to get in trouble with Brendan Carr over at the FCC, but you can imagine what we like to say and what rightfully scared Jews across this country are saying today. While you slept, new Trump tariffs took effect overnight, duties ranging from 10% to 12.5% on goods coming in from more than 80 countries. These new tariffs replace the ones struck down by the Supreme Court. The administration says the policy will protect American industries from unfair foreign competition. Critics say it will raise the cost for businesses and consumers. Either way, President Trump continues his fundamental reshaping of American trade policy. We have an incredible show lined up for you today. And in just a few minutes after we take our next commercial break, we're going to spend 5.5 minutes bringing you something that we rarely do, an entire floor speech from the United States Senate. We don't often play that much tape from individual politicians. But after we went off the air yesterday, I was perusing my news clippings and my social media feed, and I came across a speech from Montana Senator Tim Sheehy. And as I listened to Democrats and media pundits broadcast and carry water for the Iranian regime, I listened to this Sheehy speech, and his words were so powerful in defeating this nonsense that I felt compelled to bring it all to you. We're going to play it after this next commercial break. I want you to listen to every word in its entirety. Now, when it comes to supplements, two things matter the most. 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

0: 6. It's a bargain. 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Stay tuned to Scott Jennings here on Salem. Thank you.
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2: Thank you, Mr. President. Yesterday we saw the President of the United States and many others at Dover Air Force Base presiding over a ceremony that is very sacred to those of us who served, and that is a dignified return of remains from the war zone. And that process happens beginning in the war zone through Dover to the hometown of our fallen heroes. I participated in many of those ceremonies myself, to include carrying friends of mine off the plane. One of those is on this bracelet. He was cut in half by an Iranian EFP. This regime that we are fighting does not care about our partisan politics. They don't care who you voted for, who you pray to, or where you live. They want to kill all of us. And they don't just say it, they actually do it. And they've been doing it for 47 years. This is a war of choice. The Democrats are correct. It's a war of choice that was begun by a radical, lunatic band of terrorists that took over a beautiful nation 47 years ago, took it over with brutality, force, and savagery. And the second they took it over, they didn't free their people. They didn't unleash the largest oil reserves in the world to build schools and bridges. They took it over to murder their own people and to spread their disgusting ideology across the world, and that is exactly what they have been doing. They don't just say it and talk about it. You don't have to believe what they say. You can simply watch what they've done. They have attacked families, women, children, innocent people. They don't just attack them and kill them. They rape them. They skin them alive on camera. They celebrate it. They honor those people who do disgusting things that we would put in jail for the rest of their lives in this country. And they do it for fun, and they pay them money to do it, and they're heroes to that nation. They've done it to friends of mine. They've done it to families who've been in this chamber. And the fact that we sit here and listen to elected officials of this country defend these lunatics who want us all dead. They want all of you dead. They want all of us dead. They don't want us to disappear with a snap of a finger. They want us to be raped, burned alive, and cut into pieces. Watch the video from October 7th. That's what they want to happen from Maine to San Diego, from Seattle to Miami. They want this country turned into a burning husk of its former self. And you don't have to theorize that. That's what they do. From the 1983 barracks bombing, where 280 Marines were vaporized in the morning. From USS Cole to the Achille Lauro to every terrorist attack. From the Houthis, Hezbollah, Hamas. These are not humanitarian freedom organizations. They are death-dealing cults, and they want all of us to die brutal deaths. William Buckley was abducted in 1985. An American military officer. He was skinned alive on camera by the Iranians. American prisoners of war who were captured. They were never called prisoners of war because they were captured by lunatic terrorists, so they were not subject to the Geneva Convention. They were captured and murdered. Power drills through their brains. This is in Iraq. These are families that have dealt with this, and they've never gotten a single dime. These families have never gotten restitution, and not a single president has ever stood up to them. Love Donald Trump or hate him. Love his policies, hate ICE, love ICE, whatever. There's never been a single president who has stood up to Iran and hit back. For 47 years, our troops and our families have been absorbing attack after attack after attack all over the world. And their radical ideology does not stop at the Persian Gulf. It doesn't stop at Tel Aviv. They want to do this everywhere. It's a global radical ideology. And we've been fighting it for half a century. We didn't start this war. We did not, but we will finish it. And forever wars are not popular with anybody these days. Both sides of that, I love to attack our forever wars. And I can promise you, being someone overseas wearing the uniform, when you're fighting for your country, you don't care what party's in office, but you're fighting to defend your country. You turn on the news and see your elected officials stabbing you in the back, telling you that you're failing, that you failed every goal of the war, is what I just heard. Last time I checked, we've wiped these bastards out. An occasional missile strike and boats in the straits, that's not military strength. Those are the flailings of a failing empire. Those are the flailings of a nation in collapse.

because they deserve it. So I encourage our colleagues on both sides of the aisle, whatever's politically convenient, whatever plays well on Twitter or Facebook, think about the people who are deployed right now, standing on that wall with a loaded weapon, who have volunteered to defend our country and our way of life. Because they are there defending us in a just war. Because we did not start a war with the Iranian Revolutionary Guard. They started it with us 47 years ago, and their attacks have gone unanswered for half a century. It's time to fix this problem and make sure another generation of Americans does not have to fight this murderous, savage adversary. Thank you, Mr. President.

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6: It is Friday, July the 24th. Thanks for listening to the Scott Jennings Show. Common sense indeed for the American people. We'll see if the people of Ohio have any common sense this November. One of the biggest battlegrounds in America will be fought in the Cincinnati area, in Ohio's first congressional district. The Democrat congressman there is named Greg Landsman. But after redistricting added conservative Warren and Clinton counties to this district, this is now a district that Donald Trump would have carried in 2024. Republicans here have nominated Air Force veteran and former CIA officer Eric Conroy, who won his primary overwhelmingly with President Trump's endorsement. Democrats here, predictably with an incumbent, have the advantage in money. But Republicans believe this is one of their best pickup opportunities anywhere in America. Let's listen to what the Republican Eric Conroy is communicating to the people of Ohio. Cut two.
7: Mission ready. Proven under pressure. Eric Conroy served in the CIA and Air Force fighting overseas. Now, Conroy is ready to take on Washington. Endorsed by Senator Bernie Marino. Conservative Eric Conroy for Congress.
8: I'm Eric Conroy, and I approve this message.
6: And joining us now is Eric Conroy from Ohio. Eric, welcome into the Scott Jennings Show. We'll start here. Why did you decide to run for Congress this year?
8: Well, Scott, firstly, as you mentioned, the district has been redrawn into a 53% Republican district, which makes it one of the few flippable seats around the country and one that could determine not only control of the House, but whether or not the president gets impeached. So make no mistake, this is Trump's Alamo, these midterms, and that battleground runs right here through the Cincinnati area. And I'm thrilled to have the president's endorsement along with the support of Speaker Johnson and the National Party. And really for me, I've dedicated my life to service, serving 14 years in the Air Force and the CIA. And I view this as that next chapter in a life of service. And my family's called this region home for over 130 years. And I believe a common sense conservative is what's needed to take it into the future. And the current incumbent, Greg Landsman, is anything but common sense. This is a guy who votes for men and women's sports, the largest tax increase in American history, and wants to defund ICE and DHS. And this is simply not the common sense leader we need here for Southwest Ohio. Greg Landsman is not the moderate he claims, and it's time for him to go.
6: Yeah, Eric, I think this is one of the most critical parts of this conversation in this campaign. And you're seeing it, I think, from some Democrats around the country who want to portray this phony moderate facade. That's what they want people to believe. But underneath the hood, they're no different than every radical liberal Democrat out there that you're sort of mortified by on your television every single day. He casts the same votes as every radical liberal in the House Democratic Conference. He would impeach Donald Trump. He does not want to cut anybody's taxes. So you get the same radicalism under the hood, but this moderate facade on top. To me, that's really the challenge of your campaign. Making people understand that there's no moderate Democrat here or anywhere, really. That's gone out of the Democratic Party. And if you were ever someone who believed yourself to want a moderate or conservative Democrat, I'm sorry. They're not giving that to you. You need to come to the

0: Republican Party. Are you hearing that talk among your voters out there in the first district of Ohio?
1: Absolutely, Scott. This is a guy who voted with Biden nearly 98% of the time. This is not someone who reaches across the aisle to come up with the practical solutions we need for the future. And what Greg Landsman has done, like other Democrats around the country, is they campaign here as a moderate. They lie to voters, and then they go and vote as a leftist in D.C. And, you know, like the Cincinnati area and other seats around the country, this is a guy who's using a Southwest Ohio seat to push leftist ideas from California. And that simply does not represent the values of this district.
0: Eric Conroy is our guest. He's a Republican running in one of the most targeted congressional districts in the country. It's Ohio's first district. This is in the Cincinnati area and surrounding counties. A lot of money is going to be spent, Eric. The Democrats are going to have to pour resources in here. I think the National Republican Congressional Committee, they're committed to this as well. Talk to us about the financial resources that you're going to need, and where can people find you if they want to get engaged here in the this is not hyperbole. This particular election, this race in Ohio, may be the race that determines whether Republicans hold the majority and, as you said, Eric, whether Donald Trump gets impeached and all of his progress goes away. Tell people where to find you, and talk to us a little bit about the, you know, the obscene amounts of money the libs are going to throw at you in this campaign.
1: Yeah, of course. Well, firstly, we also have a governor's race and a Senate race here on the ballot in Ohio. So we think we're going to have the turnout that we need to win the race. But we do need the Republican base to show up this November to win. And yes, you're right. There is going to be quite a bit of funds. We're really thrilled to report that the Congressional Leadership Fund has allocated $4 million for media time for this race this fall. And furthermore, the recent Supreme Court campaign finance ruling really levels the playing field for challengers versus incumbents. And really, Republicans and really all Americans should be very happy with that ruling, because it increases free speech and it allows us to really expose incumbents like Greg Landsman. This is a guy who violated the Stock Act in 2025, rewrote years' worth of financial disclosure reports, hiding dozens of trades worth over $1 million. And now he's out here saying that he's against insider trading. It's absolutely ridiculous, the brazen dishonesty of lying to voters and trying to get away with it to get back in the office is absurd. And it's time to bring dignity and ethics back to this seat in Southwest Ohio.
0: Yeah, you mentioned the issue of turnout, and, you know, I go all over the country, Eric, and, you know, this is one thing I continue to hear from Republican leaders. I think there is a concern about turnout. You pointed out that Ohio has two major statewide elections going on. That could help. But I am a little concerned about average Republicans who voted for Donald Trump, love the idea of getting Trump back in the White House, but maybe a little complacent with it, and maybe they're not interested in turning out in a midterm. Maybe they don't have a long history themselves of turning out in a midterm. How much is your campaign targeting that crowd, this crowd that, you know, obviously pro-Trump, obviously conservative, obviously unhappy with the direction of the Democratic Party, but maybe a little complacent when it comes to non-presidential elections?
1: Right, and we need to instill a sense of urgency in our party. These midterms are critical, not just for control of the House and whether or not the president gets impeached, but keeping our conservative agenda alive and fighting off the radical left. And, you know, Speaker Johnson was in town here for our race a couple weeks ago, and he gave a great viewpoint. He says this is a bridge election, right? If we win these midterms, we get to 2028, where we have fantastic potential presidential nominees, and then after 2028, we get to a new census. And with that new census, it's going to show that voters are moving to red states, and we'll add red congressional seats after that time. And really, we could be looking, after we win these midterms, we could be looking at 10 plus years of a Republican power base to really push our conservative agenda. But it starts at these midterms. We need people to get out and understand the importance of these midterms.
0: Eric Conroy from Ohio, Republican candidate in the 1st Congressional District, is our guest here on the Scott Jennings Show. Let's talk about a couple of issues, Eric. Obviously, the economy is the number one issue. I've been in and around politics for 26 years. The economy is always the number one issue. Talk to us about what you're hearing from your people there in Ohio, and what is your message on the economy? What's your message on taxes? What's your message on jobs? I'm kind of interested in the local chatter there in Cincinnati.
1: Yeah, economy and affordability is something I hear every day on the campaign trail. And in my opinion, affordability will be the defining issue of this decade and probably the next as well. When I speak about the economy, I talk about both long-term planning, but also short-term relief.

0: here locally, long-term planning looks like workforce development. It looks like keeping the companies that we have here and also keeping our talent here and not having a brain drain to other cities around the country. And I'm also doing a big push to promote trade schools in the district. We have a changing economy, and we need plans for our youth. And I think trade schools are a great alternative to traditional college. And secondly, when we talk about short-term relief, I think the Big Beautiful Bill is a great start in that direction. No taxes on tips, no taxes on overtime. This puts money back in the pockets of working-class families. And there's even some great other provisions in there, like allowing Pell Grants to be used for trade schools. So I think we need to talk about both short-term relief and long-term planning when we're talking about the economy. And my opponent, Greg Landsman, voted for the largest tax increase in American history. This is not someone who is thinking on either short-term relief or a long-term vision for what this community needs.
1: I've been following some of the news coverage in Cincinnati for the last year, really since I've been doing this radio show just over a year now. One of the biggest stories, really, last summer, you might remember it, this terrible situation. This mob beat up this couple in downtown Cincinnati, and that was one of what I think are several sort of horrific crime stories in Cincinnati. I think one of the brightest lines in this midterm is going to be which party stands for law and order and which party stands for this lawlessness in American cities. Are you hearing a lot about that from the voters in this district? What's your message on crime and safe neighborhoods?
0: It is. We have a crime issue in this city and region, and we need to solve it. And look, I'm a proud downtown resident myself, and I see the issues here every day. That brawl actually happened right around the corner from my apartment complex. So I'm intimately familiar with that situation and a couple other situations that have been downtown recently. And my opponent wants to defund the police and defund DHS. And these are not common sense solutions. And we need to get back to enforcing the laws on the books, but also supporting all law enforcement with the training and the resources they need to get the job done. And to me, these are these common sense, practical solutions, just like filling potholes, that we need to have an effective society. And crime is, of course, a physical safety issue, but it's also an economic development issue as well. And if we can't have people feel safe when they want to walk from the Reds ballpark to Finley Market, we failed. We failed as a city, and we're going to fail as a city, and we need to fix the crime issue.
1: Yeah, it seems to me that a lot of the local Democrats in Cincinnati who are in positions of authority when it comes to law and order and taking care of crime have absolutely failed. I mean, it strikes me that some of this election, your race, everything on the ballot is going to be something of a referendum on which of these two parties can keep us safe. In Cincinnati, I think local Democrats have failed. I don't think your opponent, Landsman, has done anything at all to stand apart. As you mentioned, he's been part of the blockade in Washington, D.C., keeping the Department of Homeland Security shut down. So I think that issue for you, particularly in that area in which you live, is going to be salient. Eric Conroy, you're a Republican. You're a congressional candidate in Ohio's 1st District. I got about 30 seconds left. Tell us where to find you on the Internet, and I'll give you the last word.
0: Sure. Well, if you want to hear more about my campaign, go to ericconroy.com, and you can hear about my 14 years in both the CIA and the Air Force, where I served overseas in war zones, Asia, and Europe. And you can also hear about my positions. And really, we are back to bringing common sense to this district and pushing those common sense Republican policies. And that means affordability, crime, school choice, and putting power back into the hands of local government and not a large government bureaucracy. So it's really high time for everyone to really get on board with these midterms. These midterms are critical. The House is on the line. The president's agenda is on the line. And the future of the Republican Party is on the line. And that battleground runs right through Ohio District 1.
1: Well said. Eric Conroy from Ohio, thanks for joining us. We are going to take a break. When we come back, we're actually going to talk about another congressional campaign, one going on out in California you want to hear about. Stay with us here on The Scott Jennings Show.
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9: Friday, July the 24th. Thanks for listening here. Heavy politics week here on the Scott Jennings Show. Really drilling down on some of these states and districts where the majority will be decided in November, and as you know, every day this week, I have been profiling a congressional district where I think Democrats have nominated someone who's so far outside the mainstream that even though they may have some sort of generic environmental advantage, they may have played themselves out of the race. Let's talk about the last in this series today. It's California's 22nd congressional district out on the Pacific Coast. For the past 6 years, this district has been represented historically blue, but it's been represented by a Republican named David Valadao. He's a stalwart conservative stalwart with a record of bringing a lot of federal dollars back to his district. It's an agriculture-based district, so they value someone who knows

0: Graham Plattner. So he's got the Plattner team, Vijayguss does, running his campaign. And they have a lot of things in common with Graham Plattner and with Bernie Sanders. Number one, they've got the backing of this clown, Ro Khanna. Let's hear that in cut number seven.
1: I was one of Randy Vijayguss' first endorsers, and I'm proud to be here with him. We need him in Congress. He's the only candidate who's for Medicare for all, single health care in the district.
0: So you can see the socialism is already started with this Vijayguss campaign. Here's more on that Medicare for all in cut six.
2: On day one, I will be a proud co-sponsor of Medicare for All because I believe that healthcare is a human right. Nobody should have to choose between going to a doctor and paying their rent. Nobody should have to choose between rationing their insulin and paying their mortgage. And I'm here to say that nobody should have to fight cancer and their congressman at the same time. We deserve healthcare as a human right. And whether it's healthcare, whether it's housing, whether it's education, a lot of this comes back to the same corruption that is money in politics.
0: So a lot of the sort of liberal buzzwords, but if you drill down on it, and I think it was interesting that in the same breath as talking about Medicare for all, he talked about a bunch of other sectors of the economy. Why do they do that? Because they intend for the government to take over all of those sectors of the economy. It's just that healthcare, under the guise of Medicare for all, is the one they're starting with. How do you pay for this, you might ask? Well, number one, you begin to raise taxes. They'll say on the rich, but it'll be on every single working class American. In fact, Vijayguss has already pledged to reverse, to vote against, to repeal the working families tax cuts that were passed last summer. Hear this in cut four.
2: It's not good enough to say that we're going to reverse these tax cuts in this big bill, which we will, but we actually need to fight for health care as a human right.
0: So, I mean, look, these tax cuts, every working class American that pays taxes got a tax cut from Donald Trump in the first term. And B, those tax cuts were made permanent last summer. And C, a whole bunch of tax cuts for working class Americans were added in. No tax on tips, no tax on overtime, no tax on Social Security. Many of you out there have benefited from this. This man, Vijayguss, wants to take it away from you. And he's not the only one. All of these socialist candidates that are running in the Democratic Party across the country intend to raise your taxes. Now, immigration is a big issue in this campaign. Vijayguss is bragging about his team reporting ICE agents who are simply out trying to enforce the law. Cut five.
2: We have an amazing rapid response network in Kern County that has been really good about reporting any, sightings of ICE and going in to verify to not cause panic.
0: So here's the deal. They're going to raise your taxes. They're going to have a complete government takeover of health care. And what you get in this Vijayguss character is someone who thinks he should be spending his time on obstructing federal law enforcement from simply enforcing existing federal immigration law. You see all these lunatics out on the street interfering with federal law enforcement trying to do their job? That's this guy. He brags about it. He's a communist, he's a socialist, he's a left-wing lunatic, and he's running in a moderate-ish district. Valadao has a great chance to hold it because Democrats here have gone way too far to the left. We'll take a break and do more after this on the Scott Jennings Show. Stay with us.
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5: Candidate. I'm Daria Albinger, Fox News. Maine Democrats chose former state Senator Troy Jackson to run for the U.S. Senate this November. He is a fifth-generation logger who was once a Republican, and he won the party's nominating convention today. He's going to replace the primary winner, Graham Plattner, who dropped out of the race earlier this month over sexual assault allegations. Jackson will take on five-term incumbent Senator Susan Collins, a seat that Democrats are hoping to flip. The Justice Department is suing Colorado for offering in-state financial aid to undocumented immigrants, saying it violates federal law.
6: It's up to each state to decide who is a Coloradan, who's a Texan, who's an Oklahoman. Of course, it's up to the United States of America to decide who's an American, but there's a big difference there, right? Like, you have to be in Colorado 6 months and a day, and then you have to pay taxes in Colorado.
5: Governor Jared Polis speaking to Fox News. Mayor Joan Mondani has said that he's thankful that the suspect behind two hate crime stabbings in New York City is facing charges. But Fox's C.B. Cotton says some New Yorkers believe that it is the mayor himself who's to blame.
7: Suspect Raul Morales was arraigned on two counts of attempted murder, two counts of assault, and one count of attempted assault, all of which are being tried as hate crimes after witnesses say on Thursday he yelled Allah Akbar before stabbing a Jewish man and an Asian man on New York City's Upper West Side neighborhood. The mayor made repeated statements denouncing hate and anti-Semitism after some have questioned whether his rhetoric on Israel has created a hostile environment. Mamdani earlier this week called Israeli Prime Minister Benjamin Netanyahu a war criminal and said the federal government should arrest him. In response to criticism, Mamdani has insisted that his critique is directed at the Israeli government and not Jewish people or the Jewish faith.
5: The group End Jew Hatred is planning a protest against the mayor for promoting anti-Semitism. 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
2: The first White House Correspondents' Dinner ended abruptly. It was cut short by gunfire last night as President Trump promised they held it again.
3: As I said 3 months ago, the show must go on. We were backstage and we both wanted to just have it go on, whether it was 2 o'clock, 3 o'clock in the morning, it didn't matter.
2: And he finally got to give a speech.
4: First jokes was about HHS Secretary RFK Jr., who has been known to make some headlines over roadkill.
3: Delicious beef tenderloins, very special beef. And I want you all to know that Bobby Kennedy is right here. Personally ran over the cow in his car.
4: And he also roasted California Senator Adam Schiff, who he has mocked many times before, and he certainly didn't hold back.
3: I hate some people. You know, I shouldn't say this. I'm not supposed to hate. I'm supposed to love everybody. But he's a terrible person.
4: He did address the safety and security concerns and gave a big shout out to the U.S. Secret Service and law enforcement, just thanking them for protecting and serving and keeping everybody safe.
2: Fox's Christina Coleman. The president signaling the U.S. is preparing to launch a big attack on Iran.
5: U.S. Central Command did not announce any new strikes on Iran last night. The president says diplomatic talks have resumed, but he could still greenlight this massive attack he's considering at any point.
6: I think they're getting more and more serious as the days go by.
5: Now there's another unexpected disruption to the flow of oil in the Red Sea. Iran's proxy in Yemen, the Houthis, are blocking Saudi shipping and fired on at least 3 oil tankers this week. President Trump warned them to stand down or Iran would face the consequences.
2: Fox's Rebecca Castor in Washington. A big shakeup in the Indian government. The country's education minister resigned today after weeks of protests demanding his removal over irregularities in the education system. I'm Daria Altinger. This is Fox News.
7: It's been sweeping the country, and it's coming to Paducah. The Jesus Tent Revival, July 24th to 26th. Pastor Johnny Draffin at New Life Apostolic Tabernacle says it's all about the power of Jesus.
8: I will set them free from the addiction, set them free from the mental, spiritual scars that they might have. Jesus is still a healer. A lot of people don't understand that.
7: The Jesus Tent Revival is for everyone, all people, all churches, every background. 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
9: President Donald Trump's Religious Liberty Commission released a new report outlining recommendations to strengthen protections for religious freedom in America. The report addresses issues including religious expression in schools, the workplace, parental rights, conscience protections, and the freedom of faith-based institutions to operate according to their beliefs. Now, religious liberty is America's first freedom. It protects the right of citizens to live out their convictions, not only in private worship, but also in public life. A government that can compel belief or punish conscience is a government in violation of constitutional protections. As debates over faith in public life continue, protecting religious freedom and conscience rights remains essential to preserving a freedom that every one of us benefits from.
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11: Scott Jennings. Quick check of the headlines here on Friday, July the 24th. World of sports. LeBron James has made his decision. He is signing a 2-year, $8 million deal to move from the LA Lakers to the Philadelphia 76ers. This will likely be the last major move of LeBron's career. We'll see how this shakes up. The NBA politics news. Dan Osborne, the guy running for Senate in Nebraska, as an independent, but really is an extension of the Democrats, is in hot water today. One of his close campaign allies has been caught on a hot mic by our friends over at townhall.com bragging about doxing an ICE agent. People often wonder, why are these guys wearing masks? It's because people like this fellow associated with Dan Osborne are doxing them and trying to have violence committed against them. It's sick stuff. Really, and I think you should check it out over at townhall.com. And as we have been discussing on the show today, probably

0: problems for the Democrat Party continue in the realm of communism. They have a communism problem. I was perusing some of the local political headlines this morning in preparation for the show, and I came across one, and it laid it out flat. The Democrats have a communism problem. I clicked through and found the author. Her name is Sasha Stone. She has a Substack, and she joins us from California. Sasha, you and I don't know each other, but you had a headline that is right on point for the topic of our show today, which is Democrats have been overtaken by communism, and they seem not to know what to do about it. I got hooked on this post, and then I started reading your other posts, and I thought, this is a good writer. This is a fascinating political commentator, and we need to have her on the show. We're grateful for your time today. Welcome in.
1: Oh, well, it's so great to be here. Thank you. I'm a big fan, as you know.
0: Well, thank you very much. And I'm sort of fascinated by your story, first of all. Let's start there. You were in Hollywood. You were one of the most prominent writers about the Oscars. And people were paying to advertise around that whole ecosystem on your website as you wrote about this whole movie industry. But back in 2024, this publication called The Hollywood Reporter wrote a long story about you. They effectively outed you. And the headline was, How an Oscar Blogger Became a MAGA Darling. They outed you as a conservative or, you know, as someone who had Trump-leaning tendencies in Hollywood. And what happened next? Tell our audience this incredible story.
1: Well, the day that this story broke, a studio that was advertising on my site asked to pull their ads that day. Mm. And I was headed to the Telluride Film Festival very shortly after that same month. And all of the invites to the screenings dried up. They disinvited me to the patrons brunch, which is, you know, you kind of go and mingle with the stars before the festival. But it's an honor to be invited to that if you're like a journalist or a writer or something. They disinvited me to that. I noticed that none of the publicists were speaking to me. None of the people that I knew were speaking to me. And it was such a chilling thing to live through. I was sort of surviving it without realizing what exactly was happening to me. And over the next few weeks and months, I would as invitations dried up and my Oscar ticket, which I attended the Oscars every year, that went away. I wrote a freelance report for the Women's Media Center, Jane Fonda's Women's Media Center. I wrote their annual report for the Oscars every year. They pulled that. All of my writers from my site left, and many of my friends befriended me. And I am now persona non grata in Hollywood.
0: This is such a fascinating story. I live in middle America, and, you know, we out here... I live in Kentucky, but you know, I think a lot of people who are outside of Hollywood, you know, you often hear, well, it's hard for conservatives to exist in Hollywood, and the, you know, the ostracization of conservatives is real. But you know, these are things you hear. But your story is so swift and specific and horrific. I mean, these people, because of your political views, essentially destroyed your life and a business that you had taken years to build, and they did it with no remorse whatsoever. So in the aftermath of all this, what did you do?
1: Well, I had already started writing on Substack in 2020 because that was when things started to really change for me. I'm writing about a story about exactly how that happened right now. But it was, you know, it was the Tom Cotton essay in the New York Times. It was the protest. It was COVID lockdown, switching to systemic racism, then back to COVID. Everything, and I was a major Joe Biden supporter at this time. I was invited to a fundraiser in 2019 for Joe Biden. I was his number one supporter online, you know. But all of a sudden, things turned around for me, and I realized I was in a bubble. Like, I didn't know that there was a whole other world outside of it. I didn't know that there were other points of view. I know that sounds crazy, but if you're on the left, you do exist in kind of an enclosed information loop. You're not really privy to, you know, the much more free-thinking ideas on the right. And for me, it was like, it was a forbidden world, the right. But because of the protests, I began creeping my way over to listen to more conservative

0: bloggers and podcasters who would write about what was really happening and weren't afraid to write about it. And so once I humanized the right and I started watching Trump rallies and getting to know him, and I realized how I'd been lied to. I had no idea that Trump was the way he actually is. I had this image in my mind of him, like a lot of people say, it's the same story. But anyway, so I had been writing quietly, slowly, and then Real Clear Politics started linking to my stories. And so my profile was starting to rise. I was starting to make money. People were donating, even though my site is free. I don't put it behind the paywall. And so I was starting to make money. I was starting to become more prominent. And I knew sooner or later this was going to get out. And that if I didn't get ahead of it, they were going to get me, you know. And they got me anyway, even though I tried to get ahead of it. So
1: That's where I found you, by the way, on Real Clear Politics. And this most recent post that you put up, I think, yesterday, headlined, the Democrats have a communist problem. You're talking about a lot of issues from Mamdani to Hassan Piker to other things going on in the Democratic Party that we talk a lot about here on the radio show. We got a couple of minutes left here. Tell us about this piece, and then tell us, also tell the audience where they can find your writing, because I want people to check out your writing. It's really well done. But talk about this headline, the Democrats have a communist problem. What do you see from your vantage point?
0: Yeah. Well, thank you, Scott. That's very nice of you. I have seen a fusion between sort of the woke ideology and the communist ideology, and that's what's going to hurt the Democrats, because the women are so woke that they dare not criticize any people of color, and so it's been a really easy way to be a Trojan horse to usher in actual communism. Hassan Piker is saying incredibly dangerous things. It's almost like a test to see who will stand up to him, who will protest against him wearing a Mao costume, you know, and praising Chairman Mao as though they have no idea what happened in China. I mean, he's either really dumb or really dangerous. Orhan Mamdani is also another Trojan horse. They were wrong to elect him in New York. I don't think they realize just how bad it's going to be, because he doesn't just want to be the mayor of New York. He wants to be the leader leading this new movement to completely transform the country, not just the Democratic Party. And the reason the Democrats have a problem is that they're attacking the Democrats too.
1: Yeah, and they don't know what to do about it, to be honest. I mean, I think the Democratic Party leadership has already effectively been overwhelmed. They may not realize it yet, and some of them may say we're going to put up a fight, but I think they've been overwhelmed, and I think this 2028 Democratic primary for president is going to bring out some ugly, ugly stuff, and we're going to cover it here, and we're going to hopefully have you along for the ride. I'd love to have you back for some of your commentary.
0: Oh.
1: Her name is Sasha Stone. She is a free thinker and a smart political commentator out in California. You can find her at SashaStone.com. If you like politics and you like the movies, you're going to like her content. Sasha, very grateful for your time today, and we'll have you back very soon.
0: Oh, thanks so much. It's my pleasure.
1: All right, Sasha Stone out in California, new contributor to the Scott Jennings Show. By the way, have you ever thought about how important reliable energy is to our lives? You know, it does more than just light up our homes. It creates opportunities for entire communities. And that is why Duke Energy is more than just an energy provider. Through smart investments in technology and grid infrastructure, they are adding enough capacity to power nearly 11 million new homes over the next 5 years. 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They're boosting the efficiency of natural gas plants. 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Stay with us here on the Scott Jennings Show. I wasn't expecting it, but once you see who built the modern education system, everything clicks. 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This documentary exposes how the classroom didn't just evolve. It was intentionally designed, standardized, and centralized. 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
11: I feel like we've been talking about sports more than usual lately here on the Scott Jennings Show. You know, it's kind of a politics show. It's kind of a public affairs show. But increasingly, you can't separate sports and politics. Particularly because the sports industry and the sports journalism industry has been taken over by and is awash with all this woke nonsense. And that's why we're going to focus on that in our Relief Factor Pain of the Week. Hollywood Sean, hit it.
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0: It is time for the Relief Factor Pain of the Week. This week's winner is USA Today sports columnist Nancy Armour. Now, by the way, well-known person. She wrote a column. And the topic of the column was ostensibly about Caitlin Clark flopping and complaining to officials. What is flopping in sports? When you try to convince the officials you've been fouled when you really haven't been. So Nancy Armour, by the way, every journalist who covers the WNBA feels like it is their responsibility to crap upon or minimize Caitlin Clark. Caitlin Clark is the best player in the WNBA. It's not even close. But you have an entire league, executives and journalists who work together to minimize what she does on the court. Fine, it's a sports argument. If you want to argue that she sometimes exaggerates contact or rides the refs, fine. You could also argue that Michael Jordan got a lot of calls. You could argue that LeBron James spends half the time on the court flopping. You could argue that Tom Brady whined about not getting enough flags. These are sports arguments. Fine. It's not. I don't think it's true, by the way, but whatever. Nancy Armour could not leave it there. She writes this column claiming that Caitlin Clark's conduct was becoming, quote, dangerous. Not because Clark might get hurt, mind you, which, by the way, Caitlin Clark gets hurt all the time. They beat the crap out of her all the time. She's gotten so many cheap shots out there. I mean, it really is ridiculous what they do to Caitlin Clark. But no, Nancy Armour argued that Clark's reactions to the referees could endanger the WNBA's black and lesbian players because there is supposedly a, quote, white nationalist element within Caitlin Clark's enormous fan base. So in order to continue to defame and hurt Caitlin Clark, they now claim all of her fans are white nationalists through this column written by Nancy Armour. This is supposed to be a serious person writing for a serious national newspaper. Obviously, that's not true. So Caitlin Clark complains about a foul. And Nancy Armour, well, what does she see? White nationalism. How did all these sports journalists, by the way, become lunatics? Is everybody that works in sports outside of, say, Dave Portnoy or whatever, are they all just insane liberal lunatics? I guess they are. All right. More on the Relief Factor Pain of the Week, Nancy Armour. Millions of families have discovered women's basketball because they are watching a generationally talented player. Her name's Caitlin Clark. But no, Nancy Armour, she sees a dangerous racial movement. It's a perfect example of what progressive politics has done to sports journalism. These people are not capable of just watching a basketball game. Everything is an ideological struggle involving race, sexuality, privilege, oppression. And as Armour demonstrated, the darkest chapters of American history. And Armour wrote what I think is the single dumbest paragraph in the history of sports journalism, which, mind you, was written and approved by layers and layers of editors. I shall read it to you, and I quote, "It shouldn't need reminding. This country has an awful history of black people being harmed, even killed, in the name of defending white women. The irony of the WNBA's All-Star Game is that it's happening this weekend in Chicago, the hometown of Emmett Till, who became an icon of the civil rights movement after his tragic murder. The local art gallery is currently hosting an exhibit imagining his life if he hadn't been lynched. While it's incumbent on the WNBA to do more to protect its players, there also should be an expectation on Clark to recognize the broader implications of her actions being weaponized." Nancy Armour, a supposedly serious person, watches a basketball game and says, you know, that Caitlin Clark, she really, really is basically just like the people who lynched Emmett Till. This is abject lunacy. And you should never, ever, ever take Nancy Armour seriously as a sports journalist or anything else ever again. And that is why she is our Relief Factor Pain of the Week. We take a break and we come back with my friend Jonathan Feltz for Friday Punditry right after this.
1: That's the Relief Factor Pain of the Week. Scott Jennings, a real pain in the agenda for the lefties.

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5: All right, rounding out the week here. Friday, July the 24th. By the way, the White House Correspondents' Dinner has been rescheduled. You remember what happened a few weeks ago? When the crazy assassin tried to break in and kill Donald Trump and everybody else. Well, the dinner, the White House Correspondents' Dinner, was rescheduled. It's happening again tonight. And we'll be on CNN at 8 o'clock Eastern tonight for live coverage. We'll be there with Van Jones. Van and I were on during the last time this happened. Crazy. I think Alyssa Farah Griffin is coming down as well. So we'll have good coverage tonight for you on CNN. It is time, by the way, as it is every Friday afternoon, for Friday Punditry. And I'm honored and excited to invite onto the show my longtime friend and North Carolina political guru, former White House political director for George W. Bush, and someone who has notched a lot of good campaign wins in his career, Jonathan Feltz, joining us from Raleigh, North Carolina. Mr. Feltz, welcome to the Scott Jennings Show.
6: Scott, it's great to be with you today.
5: Thank you for being there, and I just, for those who are watching on the stream, you know that I'm aspiring to Jonathan's facial hair. I'm not there yet. It may take me a few years yet to get to your beard and mustache level of expertise, but I'm working on it. But to describe for the radio fans out there, Jonathan always sports one of the most impressive beard and mustache combos in Republican politics. I congratulate you on your facial hair prowess, sir.
6: I appreciate that, sir. It's an honor I work very hard for every day.
5: You're down in North Carolina, and you guys got a big Senate race going on down there. And I should tell the audience, you were one of the strategic masterminds behind the other senator from North Carolina, Ted Budd, who, by the way, is doing a terrific job in the Senate Republican Conference. But there's another race going on in North Carolina this year. You have Tom Tillis stepping down, and we have Michael Whatley is the Republican versus Roy Cooper is the Democrat. How do you see this race shaping up right now? I think the polling has Cooper a little bit ahead, but what's the path to victory for Republicans in North Carolina?
6: Sure, yeah. The most recent polling has Cooper only up by 4 points, and one thing I've got to point out there is this guy is the epitome of the career politician. First ran for office 40 years ago in 1986. He was a four-term attorney general, two-term governor, and what's really funny in this race right now, the pathway to victory, is there's really three candidates running. You got Michael Whatley as the Republican nominee, but then you've got candidate Roy Cooper, who's running aggressively against the record of Governor Roy Cooper. He's out there right now on a Make Things Cost Less tour, and you know his legacy when he was governor was driving prices up, whether it be energy prices with the Green Energy New Deal he forced on North Carolinians, whether it be housing prices, whether it be health care prices, which after he left office, after 8 years of Cooper as governor, North Carolina was paying more for health care than any other state in the country. Health care prices had risen by 57%, I believe it was. But then the biggest legacy with Roy Cooper is crime, and specifically his soft-on-crime approach to all things as it relates to the legal system. He pushed a radical reform after the Black Lives Matter defund the police effort of 2020. And sadly, that legacy is coming home to roost now with, as you might know, he released 3,500 prisoners as part of a lawsuit settlement with the NAACP as well as the ACLU. Of those, they included many violent offenders, which Cooper many times denied during his time as governor. And now we find out that 25 North Carolinians have been murdered by people who were released as part of that lawsuit. Cooper will tell you he was forced to do it by the courts. But the reality is these radical conservative governors like J.B. Pritzker in Illinois or Governor Polis in Colorado, of course, both of which are outspoken left-wing Democrats, they chose to fight these lawsuits. And as a result, they did not have thousands of criminals released.
5: Yeah, the consequences of Roy Cooper's gubernatorial term on public safety and

0: North Carolina. I mean, look, I think the economy is the biggest issue in the election. That's been the same for every election you and I have ever worked in for the last, you know, all of our entire career. But when you have somebody with such a record, as you pointed out, long-time record in public office, you do find things where decisions had a material impact on quality of life. And I think in this race, this Cooper record on criminal justice, I mean, he went totally woke to the left. I mean, radical after all the BLM stuff in 2020, and really has shown no remorse for any of it. We've covered a lot of these murderers here on the Scott Jennings show, but North Carolina has kind of become ground zero for what happens when you let violent people out of jail, Jonathan. You know, lo and behold, they continue to commit violent acts, and that's all at the feet of Cooper.
1: Oh, 100%. And you know, it's, you know, running for governor versus running for Senate, you know, the governor of North Carolina, you know, he doesn't really have to take a hardcore position on a lot of issues, but the one thing he did have to take a position on is appointing judges. And just this year alone, there has been a U.S. Marine who was murdered in Wilmington, North Carolina, by a violent offender who was let out pretrial release by a Cooper-appointed judge. There's been a teacher who someone broke into her home here in Raleigh, North Carolina, and murdered her. That offender was also released early, pretrial early release by a Cooper-appointed judge. Every judge he appointed was a soft-on-crime judge, and it's really having sad, devastating real-world impacts right here in North Carolina families.
0: All right, Jonathan Feltz from North Carolina is our pundit of the week here on the Scott Jennings Show. Jonathan, let's shift to national politics. I really like the way President Trump is framing up the election as a fight between sort of normal patriotic Americans and the communists who are trying to, or who have already taken over the Democratic Party. In fact, let's hear the president. He said this yesterday, cut 17.
2: We continue to be free as long as we're smart, and we can't be hoodwinked. We can't be taken advantage of by people that say you're going to have a free home, you're going to get free rent, everything's going to be free. What they don't say is a year later, everything's going to be end up in squalor, destruction, and death, and also death for our country. So we have to stop the threat of the communist rhetoric that you're hearing right now, because these people, they don't act. I'm very happy a poll came out. It said they're highly educated, but doing very poorly. In other words, they're losers.
0: What do you make, Jonathan? I love the president. Never minces words. What do you make of this complete takeover of the Democratic Party by the likes of Mamdani or Hassan Piker? I mean, these people are complete lunatics. They are radicals. They don't really try to hide it. And it feels to me like the Democratic leadership's been overtaken. What's your view?
1: Oh, 100% been overtaken. And it's one of those things where it's really easy sometimes to laugh this off and just laugh at how ridiculous some of the positions are that these radical leftists are taking and these, you know, literal communists are taking after they win elections. But the reality is, it's really sad. I mean, whether you like the two-party system or not, America is a system of two parties. And the fact that one of our parties has been completely co-opted by people who are fundamentally opposed to the American dream, it's a sad day for the Republic, in my opinion.
0: Yeah, this is, you know, I've seen some people arguing that, well, we're going to have to get more specific than this, but I don't know. I mean, look, I believe in bright lines and big ideas in campaigns, and I think the president's got this thing painted just about right. Let's talk about Iran. President has been bombing Iran for, I think, 13 straight nights now. It's obvious that he's not interested in any ceasefires at the moment. We'll start here. Do you believe that the war and ongoing war operations against Iran, do you believe this is going to be a political negative or not that big a deal for Republican candidates on the ballot this fall?
1: Look, I think if the election was three or four weeks ago, it could have been a potential problem. But I think by the time we get to November, this is something that will have been adjudicated. I think that the average American is happy to see our enemies, you know, put a hurt on our enemies, things like that. And I think that by the time we get to Election Day, folks will be voting on, you know, who do they believe in to make them feel safe? Who do they believe in to project strength for America?
0: Yeah, I do too. I look, we played earlier in the show, Jonathan, this entire floor speech from Tim Sheehy, the senator from Montana, and in 5.5 minutes just laid waste to all the insane Democratic arguments. I mean, these Democrats, again, they always go 2 to 4 or 5 steps too far. And now you hear Democrat after Democrat effectively just reading propaganda from the IRGC. There was actually an interesting back and forth on CNN last night between Ro Khanna, who I used to think was a reasonable person but has become a Looney Tune, and former Republican Congressman Peter Meyer.

0: Center. Let's play this and comment on it. Cut 11.
1: The president has made a mess of things, made a mess of the economy, but his ego will not permit him to go to Xi Jinping and the European leaders and have a multilateral solution to get us out of this mess and to help the Americans.
2: I mean, the Iranians killed an order of magnitude more Americans under President Obama than they have under President
1: Trump. That's just not true.
2: That's absolutely true. I was in Iraq getting the EFPs that the Iranians were supplying to Nikesh Almaty, Osama Laden, all of the Iranian-backed militias.
1: Obama didn't go to Dover Air Force Base and have to look at dead Americans coming in. Obama didn't preside over the Strait of Hormuz.
2: I mean, he should have, because there were my colleagues coming back from Iraq.
1: From Iraq, but not from the direct...
2: Who were killed by Iranian
1: backed
2: groups.
1: By proxy groups.
2: Those were being killed
1: under the first Trump term as well, and you know that as well as I do. Trump has created a disaster.
2: And
1: what he has done is he...
0: This exchange was wild, because Ro Khanna is effectively out there arguing that we've never had a problem with Iran before, and Peter Meyer is saying flat, and by the way, he was there. Peter Meyer served in Iraq. You don't understand. These Iranian terror proxies have been at war with us for a very long time. What do you make of the Democrats completely minimizing or carrying water for the atrocities of the Iranian regime?
3: It's just delusional. And like I said, it's a sad statement on the state of one of our parties here in America. I mean, I think back to the war in Iraq, the war in Afghanistan. Even at the worst moments during those two wars, you know, the biggest critics of those wars, we could all agree, though, that Iran was bad. And it was a very well-known, commonly known fact that Iran was the one funding a lot of these terrorist attacks in both countries. I mean, I think back to my time in Kabul when I was doing civilian work and nothing remotely dangerous relative to what our military does. And I was talking to one of my members of my security team, who he'd retired from a fairly select unit in the U.S. military, and he said the one thing that would make him go back to the military would be if we went to war with Iran, just based on the fact the Iranian government had killed so many American soldiers in both countries.
0: I was on CNN the other night with this person named Caroline Sunshine, who purported to be some sort of a communications aide on the Trump campaign. I think she may be inflating her resume, but we'll leave that there. At any rate, we're sitting there arguing this out, and she said, and I say what I've been saying. They've been at war with us for 47 years, and finally Trump is fighting back. And she said, I've never even heard of Iran doing anything against America until people like you started saying it this year. It's incident after incident and terrorist attack after terrorist attack and dead American and dead soldier after dead soldier. And you have these people coming along pretending like Iran has never been a problem until Donald Trump brought it up. It is childish. It is crazy that anybody out there would minimize the threat of Iran to America, but also to all of Western civilization. Jonathan Feltz is our pundit of the week. We're going to take a break. When we come back, we'll do our winners and losers. 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
10: 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Let's hear that in Cut 10.
11: How big a factor was the Hunter stuff?
12: I think it was considerable. I think Hunter was driving the decision making for the family in a way that people, he was almost like a chief of staff of the family.
11: Does that strike you as pretty bizarre?
12: It's bizarre because I think he is provably, demonstrably unethical, sleazy, and prone to horrible decisions. I mean,
11: tell me how you really feel.
12: Well, I mean, I just look at the record. I mean, after his brother died, he cheated on his wife with his brother's widow and then got her addicted to crack. That's just one thing I could say. I mean, I don't have a lot of personal regard for him, and just based on having nothing to do with, I barely have ever met him. I've met him like once or twice, but I knew Bo. Bo was a great, upstanding guy.
11: I knew him too. Really,
12: a real loss for the country too, not just for his family, for the country. But Hunter is not that, and the idea.

0: and it's continuing now as they go into the post-presidency.
1: Yeah, you know, I remember doing campaign coverage back on CNN in 2024, and, you know, even in the run-up, even before the campaign, I mean, it was pretty obvious and kind of well-reported that Hunter Biden was, as Jake said, being treated as a de facto chief of staff and decision-maker in the Biden White House because Biden wasn't capable. But, you know, I remember if you used to bring up any of the things Jake said there, all the personal judgment issues, like all, I mean, I think I called him a sleaze bag on TV one day. But, boy, I tell you what, you'd get criticized. Oh, Scott, you can't do that. You can't say that. You don't know that. It's funny to me. It can all be told now. But if you brought up any of this at the time, you were smacked on the wrist.
0: I feel like the go-to line was it was unconscionable what you were doing.
1: That's right. It was unconscionable that you would point out these very obvious things that were going on in our White House. All right, Jonathan, we got a couple of minutes to go, and it is the time of the show for Friday Punditry when we engage in our winners and losers of the week. I always give my guest pundit the honor of picking the winner. Mr. Feltz, who's the winner of the week in America?
0: Winner of the week, in my opinion, is the Boston Red Sox. They matched their franchise record for most wins in a row with 15. They did lose just the other day, but that 15-game win streak has now put them in strong contention for the wild card spot in the playoffs. And so, as a lifelong Red Sox fan, I love to see it. If you look just above my shoulder here, you can see a Winston-Salem Red Sox baseball cap from when they had a farm league team here in North Carolina. So, go Red Sox.
1: All right, winner of the week, Boston Red Sox. Yeah, they were languishing, fired their manager, and now they've gone on this epic run. And they're it's good for baseball, by the way, when you have more competition in these divisions is a good thing. So we'll cheer on the Red Sox. There's a couple of former Cardinals there because of some trading. You got Wilson Contreras, and you've got Sonny Gray, who's had a great year. So we'll cheer on the Red Sox as we over here in the National League Central try to resuscitate the St. Louis Cardinals, which I'm going to try to do in person this weekend. All right, it's my job to pick the loser of the week. A lot of losers out there, but I'm going to go with Zoran Mamdani, the mayor of New York City, for a couple of reasons. Number one, yes, there is on your screen the smiling instrument of our destruction here in America, Zoran Mamdani. He spent all of this time during the campaign promising to arrest Benjamin Netanyahu. And all of his anti-Semitic supporters lapped it up. He spent a good chunk of his time over the last couple of weeks saying, I'm going to arrest Benjamin Netanyahu. But then he was finally forced to give a speech admitting, oh, wait, this isn't the model UN. I, in fact, cannot arrest Benjamin Netanyahu when he comes to New York. But what it didn't stop him from doing, Jonathan, was continuing to spread evil propaganda against the Jewish people. And then, of course, we have another terrible anti-Semitic attack in front of a synagogue. So Zoran Mamdani, loser of the week. Jonathan Feltz, you've been a great pundit. Good luck on the North Carolina Senate race this year. And thanks for joining us here on the Scott Jennings Show. It's time for us to wrap it up. Thank you all so much for listening. Have a wonderful weekend. We'll be back on Monday with all the breaking political news. Common sense for the American people. Thanks for listening.
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0: 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Why do you want that? 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

0: There's a new candidate. I'm Carmen Roberts, Fox News. Maine Democrats select Troy Jackson as their nominee to face Republican U.S. Senator Susan Collins in November. Fox's Alexis McAdams has more from the Democratic convention in Bangor.
1: Susan Collins' campaign is saying this was not a convention for the Democrats, but a coronation to pick Troy Jackson to replace Graham Plattner on the ballot for U.S. Senate. More than 600 delegates from all 16 Maine counties gathered for this Democratic convention, and he had nearly every single vote, officially nominating former Maine Senate President Troy Jackson to replace Plattner on the ballot. He's backed by Senator Bernie Sanders, and he was a former Republican. He switched parties in the early 2000s, shifted to independent, and also now a Democrat. He supports progressive policies like abolishing ICE. Jackson's going to face off against longtime Republican Senator Susan Collins in November. Her campaign argues Jackson's just too far left and is not going to have a lot of support, they think, because he's backed by the Democratic Socialist Movement.
0: And Democrats had to choose a new candidate after Graham Plattner dropped out following allegations of sexual assault, which he denies. For the first night in almost 2 weeks, the U.S. did not strike Iran, but President Trump is considering a major offensive.
2: There's been a lot of talk about a potential massive attack on Iran from the U.S. President Trump making it clear the U.S. still at this point is keeping all options open.
3: We're locked and loaded and ready to go.
2: Still military action taking place on the water in the Gulf of Oman. The U.S. has a naval blockade around Iran's key ports. A merchant ship tried to break that naval blockade. It was warned four times before U.S. forces fired and disabled that ship.
0: Fox's Steve Harrigan in Tel Aviv. And wildfires raging across Spain and France forced more than 250,000 people from their homes. France is appealing for international help. 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
0: In other election news, Michigan Governor Gretchen Whitmer endorses a candidate for Senate ahead of the primaries, Fox's Rebecca Castor reports.
16: It's a race between Congresswoman Haley Stevens and former state public health official Abdul Al-Sayed. Al-Sayed is up in recent polls, but this new endorsement from Michigan Governor Gretchen Whitmer could give Stevens the late boost she needs.

0: Syed is endorsed by progressives Bernie Sanders and Alexandria Ocasio-Cortez, while Stevens is backed by mainstream Democrats Chuck Schumer and Peters, and now Whitmer. Al-Sayed says he is not a socialist, even though he spoke at several DSA fundraisers between 2017 and 2020. Michigan's Democratic primary is on August 4th, and the winner will face former GOP Congressman Mike Rogers, who's endorsed by President Trump.
1: Senator Bernie Sanders of Vermont and Congresswoman Alexandria Ocasio-Cortez of New York are backing Abdul Syed. The DOJ is suing Colorado over its policy of offering in-state tuition and financial aid to immigrants in the country illegally. Democratic Governor Jared Polis tells Fox News the state is doing nothing wrong because the benefits go to students who qualify as Colorado residents.
2: It's up to each state to decide who is a Coloradan, who's a Texan, who's an Oklahoman. Of course, it's up to the United States of America to decide who's an American, but there's a big difference there, right? Like, you have to be in Colorado 6 months and a day, and then you have to pay taxes in Colorado.
1: The lawsuit argues Colorado is violating federal law, which bars states from offering higher education.
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0: next number, I thought to myself, this is not even possible. But I bet you, for you, it's possible, and maybe even for me. How many times has the average person touched their phone in a day to look at it?
1: So you're asleep for 8 hours, so we're down to 16 active, right?
0: Right.
1: Let's say 10 times an hour, maybe, so 160?
0: Close. 186.
1: Oh, it was really close.
0: Yeah. And so what they have found, a new research study, that if you have 2 weeks without your phone, so you put your phone away for 2 whole weeks.
1: Sure.
0: Okay, you're in a, it doesn't even exist in your world, is that you're going to improve your focus by the cognitive equivalent of being 10 years younger.
1: Just for 2 weeks?
0: So you put it away for two. Could you live without your phone for 2 weeks?
1: Just because of communication and games and social media apps and work? No. I mean, we've become too reliant on it. I wouldn't be able to get into my email at work to turn on the radio station because it all runs through my phone.
0: Yeah, I think it'd be so hard. We should probably try that as a challenge one day.
1: I'm watching a softball game on my phone right now as we're doing the show. You think I could put it away? Here.
0: Are you really watching a softball game?
1: Yes.
0: That's one of the girls playing?
1: Yes.
0: How'd they do it?
1: The just started. 0-0 shoot. McKenzie has a strikeout. But what I'm saying is I couldn't do it for two weeks.
0: See, now, this is interesting because, see, I should be getting a discount.

0: Why should you be getting a discount?
1: Because you're not fully here.
0: What did you say?
1: Exactly.
0: You wouldn't even have noticed.
1: I would have.
0: If I didn't.
1: I did.
0: Maybe
1: notice.
0: If I cheered a couple of times, you'd notice.
1: So think about that. Next time you have your phone, if you just put it away for 2 weeks, you could be cognitively 10 years younger.
0: Bad chance that's ever happening.
1: And on that happy note, welcome, ladies and gentlemen, boys and girls of all ages. This is the Kim Komando Show. I am, of course, America's digital goddess. It is the best. It's the biggest. It's the award-winning show about all things digital. And just a reminder that you can find us on over 425 top stations from coast to coast. 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
0: 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I mean, we always say, like, comment, share, subscribe. Any single time we post a new video, we go live, we put up anything, you will get that little blue bell, that notification.
1: Ding, ding, ding, ding,
0: so you don't have to search it out. 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
1: Yes, and if you want to join us here on the show, if you go over to komando.com, there's a link at the top that says Ask Kim, and then just fill out that form, and one of our excellent producers will get in touch, and we can schedule you right into the show. 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Alrighty then, here are some things that you need to know to make sure that you are always tech smart. And by the way, these are things that you can really use to sound incredibly with it at dinner parties and family reunions and softball games. Just saying.
0: Still 0-0.
1: All right. There's a company here in the United States called AccuSensus. They operate in 20 states. These are AI-powered traffic cameras.
0: Okay.
1: Now, these are just not ordinary AI traffic cameras that will detect if you are, say, speeding through Paradise Valley. Hello. That's what I do.
0: Allegedly.
1: Yes, allegedly. What I do is, as I'm going through Paris, because you know where they are, because right. Everybody slows down. That's what happens. Everybody slows down. So I figure on the chance that I may be going like 41 instead of 40, so I always go, hi. Hi.
0: Huh? Wait a minute. You smile for the camera?
1: Oh, yes.
0: But you're making it easier for them to give you a ticket.
1: They're going to send the ticket anyway.
0: No, I do this. I take my hand and I put it over my face.
1: Okay, well, that's good driving technique.
0: You can't, look, I got an opening right here. I'm still safe.
1: The cameras take high-res photos straight through your windshield. So if the AI spots a phone or you don't have your seatbelt on, it will crop the image, flag it, a human reviews it, and then a ticket lands in your mailbox. Just like that. They say your image gets deleted in 15 minutes if there's no violation. So they're recording everyone.
0: Your image gets sold to the highest bidder.
1: They say data only goes to the government agency that has hired them.
0: Liars.
1: But one North Carolina official straight up admitted he had no idea if anyone was actually enforcing these privacy promises. So bottom line here is that nobody is.
0: First of all, what does it matter? If that camera is deleting my picture, the other 37 other cameras on businesses and people's phones and people's glasses, they've got me anyway. It doesn't matter.
1: Yes.
0: We're in too deep.
1: But, you know, the time of, like, where that cop's going to pull you over because you have your phone in your hand, it's over.
0: No, it's just going to be some drone that drops a ticket on your hood.
1: That's it. Here's a question that pops up here on the show. So you tell an AI chatbot to create a beautiful image of the Golden Gate Bridge or the Manhattan skyline or a beautiful Arizona desert sunset, which, by the way, there are no more beautiful sunsets in the entire world than Arizona. I can tell you that right now.

0: And then you have AI tweak it, you tell it to make it better, until finally you're like, yes, that's it. Then you post it on social media. You're like, look at what I just did. Do you own that image?
1: I would say you own a part of it.
0: Engineer Stephen Thaler used his own AI software to create an original image, and then he tried to register the copyright with his AI listed as the creator. The copyright office said, nope. So he sued. It went all the way to the Supreme Court. The answer came back the same way that it started. Here's the bottom line. A machine cannot own anything under United States law, not a patent, not a copyright, not a single brushstroke. The art exists, but it has no legal owner.
1: So he couldn't copyright it either.
0: No.
1: Him as the person.
0: Right.
1: So anyway, it's free use, public domain. Anyone exactly. can do it. Scoop it up and go ahead and use it to sell tangerines.
0: Meanwhile, Adobe issued a big press release. They say nearly half of all U.S. consumers are using TikTok as a search engine.
1: Yeah.
0: A jump of 20% in 2 years. Now, if you dig a little deeper, how many people live in the United States?
1: 330 million.
0: Okay. They sampled 807 consumers and 2,200 small business owners to come up with 50% of all consumers.
1: Sounds like radio ratings.
0: It does.
1: Oh, two people listen? That means you have 150,000 listeners.
0: It also said that Google, Reddit, and ChatGPT are more trustworthy.
1: Okay. These 800 people said that.
0: I guess what it said. 200 business owners. We'll say 1,000 people.
1: All right, we'll round up.
0: And they say the TikTok, they like TikTok because they feel like it's better recommendations. It feels more natural.
1: So that's why people get paid to advertise stuff through TikTok, though, because they make their sponsored ads and they make them sound more trustworthy.
0: Of course. I mean, you ask TikTok for a plumber, you get a guy unblocking a sink to a Drake remix.
1: Sure. I mean, well, let me ask you. You weren't one of these 1,000 people. Let's say you wanted a new umbrella for the poolside table. How are you going to find which one you want?
0: I'm
1: going to
0: use AI.
1: Okay, but is that different than a Google search, a TikTok search, a YouTube search for you?
0: Yes, because I can say I want this size. Well, I'll tell you what I am doing. This ain't kind of the same thing. I'm looking for chairs for the new podcast set.
1: Okay.
0: I have the dimensions. Well, first I went to ChatGPT and I said, analyze the sets for all the top podcasts and tell me what size chairs that they're using. And it analyzed Joe Rogan, Call Me Daddy, all the other ones, okay? And it came back and said, these are the size chairs that these people are using. And then I plugged those dimensions into ChatGPT and Gemini and said, find me these chairs.
1: Well, I don't see any chairs over there.
0: Because I haven't ordered them yet.
1: But you found one.
0: I found one.
1: Okay.
0: But now I'm negotiating because they're always back ordered. It doesn't matter what you want to buy in the furniture. It's like, that's going to be 6 to 8 weeks. I'm like, no, we don't understand.
1: You can get these in April 2027.
0: Yeah. Nice. Summer's here. 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All right, still to come, we have your phone calls and, of course, more great stuff here on the Kim Komando Show. 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
7: Andrew, shall we start the phone calls?
8: I think that's our job.
7: Excellent.
8: And our duty.
7: And our obligation. Rob in Memphis, Tennessee. Hi there, Rob.
9: Hey, Kim. Thanks for having me back on.
7: That's right. We spoke before now about AI, right?
9: That's right. I called you about 4 months ago to share with everyone, all your listeners, that you were my inspiration for getting my certificate in AI.
7: And so how's that going? Are you loving it?
9: I am. Mm-hmm. I'm loving it a lot. So I'm in week 4 right now. It's a 6-week program through MIT. And the program is called AI Implications of Business Strategy.
7: Tell us the greatest thing that you've learned so far.
9: Can I tell you the 3 greatest?
7: Oh, you can tell me 3. I'll take 3.
9: I'm sorry. I can't limit it to just 1. So my favorite thing, week 1, before you learn anything about AI, is they do a recap of Porter's generic competitive strategies. So Michael Porter coined this concept back in 1980, and Kim, that's before I was born, just for context. But that's how important and relevant these are when talking about AI and business. There are 3 generic strategies: cost leadership, focus, and differentiation. And as you go throughout this course, you learn about how AI applies to all 3, and it forces you to think about, how can I apply AI to my business? Kim, I work for a $100 billion manufacturing titan, and I'm thinking about ways I can use AI to make myself more efficient, to make my organization more efficient. The way that I will use AI to do these are different from how you would use them.
7: Right.
9: In your station or when you're in your newsletter. Mm-hmm.

0: But everyone can apply AI to their organization, to their business. The other thing I've enjoyed about this program is that when we think of AI, we think of something called generative AI.
1: Right.
0: And generative AI is like your ChatGPT, your Gemini, your Grok. We just shorten it to AI. But this program goes into depth on different aspects of AI, not just generative AI. So they've expanded it in their robotics, which is really cool because I work with a lot of robotics. And there's more robotics than just like, well, what do you think of when you think of robotics? You think of like big machines moving stuff around or...
2: That scary dog that one company made.
1: Yeah, the Boston Dynamics dog. And
0: sure. Okay, perfect. I know exactly what you're talking about. So that's absolutely a form of AI under the robotics category. Robotic process automation, or RPA, is another form of robotics. And so you've heard of robo-advisors that financial investment firms use. Yeah, they advise you on how to use your money. Mm-hmm. That's a type of robot that uses AI to advise you. And so we've gone into a lot of depth on all these different aspects of AI. And then as the course is concluding, it's been forcing us this whole time to think about how we can apply AI to our organization, how it appeals to these competitive strategies, cost leadership, focus, and differentiation. And the grand finale, each week there's an assignment that we turn in, and it's graded. No, we can't just use AI to do the assignment. That's cheating. they make you sign in, the code of conduct or the honor policy before day one. The grand finale is a project where you, each person in this program, we expand on our plan to use AI in our organization or an organization of choice. That doesn't have to be your employer, sure. In my mm-hmm. case it is. And that's the finale of this.
1: So you know what? So you've really learned a lot.
0: I've learned a lot. I've learned more than I thought I would.
1: Mm-hmm. And so is this, how many hours a week is this class?
0: Personally, I spend about 6 hours a week.
1: That's not much.
0: Mm-hmm. Right, no, it's not much at all. It's reading, it's videos, a ton of videos, interviews between fellow professors at MIT, or they do bring in some industry experts to talk about how they, how they utilize AI, how they've implemented it.
1: So you really see this as a benefit to your career then, 100%.
0: Yes.
2: Now, once you get the certificate, are you going to use it to change careers?
0: No, and I'm not just saying that because someone listening might know who I work for, yeah? I actually want to stay in my position. I'm an engineering manager for this large mm-hmm. automotive OEM, and I just want to make myself more efficient. I want to make people that work for me more efficient. I want to 10X myself. I want to 10X all of my employees, and I want to make my organization competitive. I want to do things for the first time that maybe haven't been done before in my organization, maybe haven't been done before ever in the industry.
2: Dang, so I was hoping he'd get his 2 weeks right here on the air. Man.
1: So how much would this class have been, Rob, if you didn't get the employer to pay for this?
0: Yeah, great question. I think it's about $3,500.
1: Wow.
0: So
1: that was good.
0: I'll take it.
1: Well, with your background and having now this MIT certification, I mean, it's, and actually obviously embracing it, mm-hmm. right?
2: Loving it.
1: How you can use it, and Thank you, Rob, for calling back and telling us everything that you've learned. That Porter, if you haven't ever studied that, it's the basis of a lot of economics classes. And it really, these three pillars are something that you should really look at. If this is, you know, something that you want to do, pursue in business or something like that. Rob, thanks again for your call. Hey, title fraud is on the rise. Home Title Lock monitors your property 24/7. Right now, get 20%

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5: What?
4: Yes.
5: Didn't you camp like one time and then never again?
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5: And that was like even glamping. I wasn't even really camping.
4: I mean, I was staying on the roof of the Beverly Hills Wilshire Hotel.
5: Yeah, that's not camping.
4: In a tent.
5: Not camping.
4: Okay. But if you are a camper, are you a camper?
5: Yeah, we go camping all the time.
4: Okay. Have you ever used Camp Flare or Camp Scanner?
5: No.
4: Okay. This is actually really good. You know, fully booked campgrounds are only sometimes half full because people cancel, life happens. And those slots open up quietly when no one's watching. So there are these campsite alert tools that will do this job for you, like 24/7. Campflare.com scans national parks, state parks, national forests, and texts you the moment that a spot opens up.
5: Is there a fee for this service?
4: They're going to charge you, but it's like $15. Camp Scanner does the same thing, but for recreation.gov. And so, again, the two tools, Camp Flare and Camp Scanner. You know, Barry owns four tents.
5: Okay.
4: He does. He uses the four different times. Oh, my goodness. He uses each tent at a different time of year.
5: Oh, does he?
4: Yes. Okay. Like, you know, in spring, he uses the jazz tent.
5: The jazz tent?
4: In summer, he uses the pop tent.
5: Okay.
4: In autumn, he uses the classical tent. And in winter, he uses the disco tent. Oh, God, I am so funny. Alex in Vancouver, Canada. Hello there, Alex. Glad to have you with us. Now, this looks like an interesting, it says Meta glasses and social media. What is up with that?
6: Well, I just wanted to know, to start, what are your thoughts on Meta glasses? What's, like, secretly recording people specifically? What are your thoughts on that?
4: I think it's horrible. I think that that somebody being able to record you, and I know that when you're out in public, there's no expectation of privacy and things like that. But
6: right.
4: if I'm being recorded, I at least would want somebody to say, hey, do you mind?
6: Yeah, exactly. Me too. I agree fully.
5: Is it that secret, though? I mean, with the Meta glasses, isn't there an indicator when it is recording?
4: Oh, you know what? There's a little LED light that's invisible in sunlight. And what happens is people go online, they buy little stickers to cover up the light, or they just take a little nail polish to cover up the light.
6: Or even tape. I've seen tape on them before, too.
5: But if someone walked up with me with big, thick, honker glasses on that has tape on them, I would go, oh, I wonder if those are recording me.
4: They're really not that big.
6: They're actually the size of the Ray-Ban glasses, I'm pretty sure. I think they look pretty normal.
4: Yeah, they do look normal. Why do you ask?
6: Well, something happened to me 2 weeks ago involving Meta glasses where I was secretly recorded without my consent when I was a little too inebriated to consent to anything. And it got posted all over the internet, and it's viral, like absolutely viral. It has 450,000 views, 16K likes. People in my family have found it without me sending it to them. It's just been a whole thing, you know, and my mom and I want to make a change in that because we did go to the police about it, and there's nothing they can do because, like you said, you don't really have, like, much, and if you're in public, you don't really have much say.
5: Where were you?
6: I was just on the streets downtown Vancouver outside of a bar with my friend.
5: Yeah, so you're on a public sidewalk. I mean, I know that someone was secretly recording you audio and video with the glasses, but there was also probably, and I'm not trying to exaggerate, 25 other cameras up and down that street that were filming you?

0: Oh, for sure. Except the fact that, like, in this video, I pull him to the side and I say, hey, like, I'm a virgin and I'm not looking for a club hookup. And he tried to use that against me in this video. So I understand in public, like, you're being recorded all the time, you know? I understand that, but little conversations like that don't need to be posted on the internet without my consent, you know?
1: Let me ask you, was he filming you for the purposes of putting it on social media and to get clicks?
0: It looks like it, for sure. And I went through the page, but I won't say what it is. It looks like he does this often to drunk women specifically.
2: Wow. And so, did he touch you by chance?
0: Yeah, a couple times.
2: Because unwanted touching, depending upon, I don't know what it's like in Vancouver, but sometimes here in the United States, unwanted touching can actually be a form of assault. And
0: yeah.
2: And that being the case, then you can file a police report. Armed with that police report, that's when then you can go to the social media platform and say, I have this police report and I need you to take this down.
0: Yeah, well, I've gotten it taken off of Meta because recording like without consent is against some sort of Meta guideline, but other social medias, they have not gotten back to me despite me saying, like, hey, I have a police report. Please take this down.
2: Wow, that's you're in a tough spot. You are.
0: Yeah, a little bit.
1: Yeah. And it's only going to get worse. The more, like we talked about last week, they're pushing these glasses for everyone to wear. We're going to see more and more, unfortunately, these types of incidences.
2: And then the glasses, what's even frightening is that with the new name tag update, is that somebody could be wearing these glasses and then they get your name, your occupation, and then your last three social media posts.
1: Right. You're going to add her when you post a video of that her she doesn't want online.
2: Yeah. That's terrible. It's awful. All right, let me tell you about a magician from Missouri who decided it would be a great idea to implant an RFID chip in his hand for magic tricks. Okay. Except he forgot the password. Little problem. That's Z in St. Louis. Hello there, Z.
3: Hello, Tim. How are you?
2: Wonderful. So you forgot the password.
3: I sure did.
2: And so what did you use this RFID chip to do?
3: Well, the original idea would be that someone would pick a card and I would wave my hand over their phone and the card would appear on their phone. And I thought that that would be an amazing trick. And after I got the chip implanted, it turned out not to be such a great trick because it turns out that phone RFID antennas are in different places on different models. And by the time I've like pressed somebody's phone to my hand like seven or eight different places, the effect is kind of lost. It wasn't, the rain wasn't.
1: Is this your card? Is this your card? Is this your card?
2: None of the above.
3: Okay. None of the above. Yeah.
2: And so, so you have this, how big is the RFID chip? Is it like a grain of rice size?
3: Yeah, it's about a grain of rice. It's more like a grain of orzo size.
2: Okay.
3: You know, like a eighth of an inch-ish.
1: How'd you get it put in?
3: A big needle.
1: Oh, you just did it yourself?
3: Oh, no. A friend of mine, a tattoo artist who owns a piercing shop, did it for me.
1: Okay.
3: He was like, hey, you're a magician. I just got these RFID chips in. How about I give you one at cost? And you can tell everyone where you got it. And,
2: And you're like,
3: that was a lot of fun.
2: And so, okay, so did you found the password, I heard, right?
3: Mm-hmm.
2: Okay.
3: Yeah, I forgot the password.
2: And so, do you still have it?
3: Yep, still in my hand.
2: Now, you were saying like that sometimes, you had something to say about scammers with this. What was that?
3: Scammers?
2: I thought I heard how scammers are using the same tricks to con people out of money as magicians.
3: Oh,
2: you said something?
3: Yeah, I think you know, people can steal RFID tags and rewrite them if they're not password protected. So somebody sitting by with an antenna could, you know, maybe scout
2: some
3: details.
2: Yes.
3: when people swipe their things.
2: Yeah, that's
3: so
2: exactly.
3: That's why I password locked it.
1: Oops.
2: Well, you know, that's something I've never thought of doing.

0: is getting an RFID. But I'm not a magician.
1: No.
0: So are you doing magic tricks now the old-fashioned way?
2: Yeah, always have. You know, it's kind of an interesting field. It's really a very live performance art, something happening right in front of your eyes.
0: Yeah.
2: There's a whole genre of like smartphone magic tricks out there now, but everyone knows that smartphones are magic already, so.
0: That's true. Have you ever seen David Copperfield?
2: I have not. Not live. I've seen his TV specials.
0: Oh, he's got a Vegas one. I saw him, and Andrew, you know the story. I saw him in Vegas, and I had a meet and greet afterwards. And so I went.
1: He didn't invite you back to an island, did he?
0: No, he didn't. No. And so I go out back there with my mom and my son Ian. And I looked at David Copperfield and I said, David, do you remember me? And he looked at Ian, my son. He's like, no. And I said, no. I said, when I was growing up as a kid, you were in high school or college, and you would do magic shows for all, like, the elementary schools. And he's like, he just saw this relief coming. He's like, oh, thank God. Thank God it's not my kid. Okay. Well, Z, thanks for telling us your story. All right, let's switch gears just a bit. 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And if you're using that service that starts with the letter L and it ends with a K, you really ought to check this out. 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So, Andrew, you remember that character craze that happened? Where you tell AI to create a character of yourself.
1: Oh, yeah, absolutely. That was so trending.
0: So I invented a prompt, and I think this is going to go viral. And what I want you to do is you paste this in. I'll text it to you. So
1: okay.
0: You can write it down. Based on everything I've told you about myself, write the opening page of my memoir. Make it dramatic. Make it true. Don't start with my childhood. Start with a single moment that captures who I actually am. Give it a title I'd never pick for myself, but I would secretly love. Okay, let me tell you, this thing's amazing. I'm just going to tell you a little bit of mine. My title is Don't Be Afraid, Notes from the Woman Who Explained the Internet to America.
1: Oh.
0: It says, I'm just going to read you the first paragraph. She is running at 5:45 a.m. through Phoenix streets when a driver's car rolled past her for the third time that week. No driver, no apology, just a little blinking light where a human used to be. She slowed to a walk, laughed out loud, alone in the dark. And this was her life now. There's always been her life. Not the running, not Phoenix, not even the Waymo. The part where the future showed up without asking and she had to explain it to everyone else before breakfast. Isn't that something?
1: Is it true? Did that happen?
0: Yes, it did. Anyway, it goes on and on and on. And in case you're wondering like where you can get that particular prompt, head over to commando.com. That's KOMANDO.com. The prompt will be right there. We have more of your phone calls coming up. Do you go to church on Sunday? Ever wonder, especially if the sermon moved you, who exactly wrote it? Was it the pastor or his chatbot? 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Most church leaders lean on AI at some point while composing a sermon. One survey puts the number above 90%. When congregants were asked how they felt about using AI, they were split right down the pews. Of course, pastors have always used commentaries and borrowed illustrations. If AI helps a shepherd feed his flock better, certainly God can work through a keyboard. Still, a sermon isn't an essay. It's testimony. AI can generate the sermon, but can it convert a life? Underneath, the question goes to the core of humanity. If the words bring comfort, does it matter if the writer asked not only God, but also AI for guidance? And for more on AI, make sure that you get my free newsletter at getkim.com. 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
5: 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Glenn in Boise, Idaho. Hello there, Glenn.
6: Well, the digital goddess, how are you?
5: I am very well. Thank you. Thank you. Finally, somebody understands who I am.
7: You're already on the air, Glenn. You don't have to suck up.
6: I feel unworthy as can be, and I wanted to say hello to the awesome Andrew Babinski.
7: Oh, yes. Oh, hi. How are you doing? I'm glad you brought this up. Let's chat.
6: Hey, I've been following you, Kim, for many years, and probably more than either of us wants to admit, but been a member of Kim's Club for quite some time, and I subscribed your newsletter. You've been enormously helpful to me over the years with digital questions. But I had another one, so that's why I wrote to you.
5: Sure. Well, what's going on?
6: Well, we got a new puppy a while back, and she's now 18 months old, and we sent her to obedience school, which cost a pretty penny, and I've been following up with training per the trainer's recommendations, and she's doing pretty well with most behaviors. But she has one that's been particularly annoying, and we don't know how to break her from that, and so we just have to kind of put up with it.
5: What is it? What does she do?
6: She loves to stick her nose in people's butt. And
7: that's the one you're going to put up with?
6: You might say she's a Budinsky, right?
7: She's just saying hello.
6: Rim shot there.
7: Rim.
6: Yeah, but she... And it's not limited to just butts. The other side gets it as well. So
7: this is a nosy dog.
6: She's nosy, all right. She's got a big nose, big black nose in it. And just when you think you're safe and you can bend over and pick up something, then,
5: she shows up. Okay, we can't help you with that, but is there anything technical that we can help with?
7: I can't wait to see how the dude tie this into a computer question.
5: I know, that's what I'm trying to figure this out.
6: It's coming.
5: Okay.
6: So my wife and I have had some discussions about that, and it just came to me. I started sort of humming this lyric that I made up, and I'm not much of a voice for singing, but it goes something like, keep your nose out of my butt. And that,
5: I got to hear it one more time. And I mean, do we just have that phrase or do we have like a complete sentence?
6: That's part of the refrain that I came up with.
5: Let's hear it. I want to hear the whole thing. I can't help you if I don't hear the whole thing.
7: This is exactly how Let It Be was written, by the way.
5: Yes.
6: Oh, really? Well, you don't want to... You probably don't want to hear the whole song because it's pretty long. But, all right, what part do you want to hear?
5: Just riff a little bit, just the refrain or whatever it may be.

0: very nice. But so I wrote three stanzas, three stanzas, and then the refrains go by, and it tells the story. So what I've been looking for is an AI program, because I don't know the first thing about writing music. I mean, I took piano lessons for a little bit when I was a boy, but that's all gone water under the bridge. And I took a music appreciation course in the university, but that all I can do with that is tell you if it's Mozart or Bach.
1: Okay, so here's what you want to do. 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
0: S-U-N-O.
1: Yep. And there's a free tier available, and it will create the song for you.
2: But here's, I'll tell you what, if you're going to use the free tier, you only get one shot at it.
1: That's true.
2: Because after this first attempt, they'll make you pay. You have to buy credits or whatever, Suno Bucks, whatever these websites do. So make sure that you are very happy with the lyrics of the song, the way it's laid out. Make sure when you're putting all the information into the website, you want it to be rock or rap or whatever, that it's perfect. Because if you're going to go the cheap way and try to do this for free, you only get one shot.
1: I can't wait till I see this on the Billboard chart.
2: Keep your nose right out of my butt. Peep your nose right out of my butt. Bad dog.
1: It's rude. You know, I just love taking your phone calls. If you ever have a question for me, here's what you need to do. Head over to commando.com, and then on the top right-hand corner, there's a link that says Ask Kim. Because here's the secret. You don't have to sit on hold like all these other people. We will actually schedule you right into the show. Again, that's commando.com with a K, and then hit that Ask Kim button right on the top. All right, stay right where you are. We have more of the show coming right up. 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
1: All right, let's switch gears. 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
2: Okay.
1: And I was like, I can't see where it is. 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And I said, find my earring on the floor. And I walked all around and he's like, I think I see it. 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
1: Amazing. 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
3: Off. I'm Paul Stevens, Fox News. The U.S. and Iran both did not report any military strikes overnight. This for the first time in over 2 weeks after President Trump said that he is considering a massive attack in Tel Aviv. Our Steve Harrigan.
4: For 13 nights in a row here, CENTCOM would usually make an announcement sometime after 2 a.m. local time that strikes were underway last night for the first time. That simply did not happen. There's been a lot of talk in recent days from President Trump about a possible massive attack on Iran. But President Trump also making clear he's keeping all options open. Now, there was some military activity in the Gulf of Oman. A merchant ship tried to break through the U.S. naval blockade. It was warned 4 times before U.S. forces hit it and disabled that ship.
3: And the president says the U.S. is, quote, locked and loaded. Ukraine President Volodymyr Zelensky warning that North Korea is going to step up its involvement in Russia's war with Ukraine.
5: Russia wants to bring in 30,000 more North Korean troops as the Kremlin continues its invasion of Ukraine. Ukrainian President Zelensky making that claim, saying that Russian efforts have been underway since June to get those North Korean troops into the conflict. Under a mutual defense agreement between the two countries, Pyongyang sent 14,000 soldiers to fight alongside Russian forces in the Kursk region in 2024 after a Ukrainian incursion into the area. Meanwhile, President Zelensky is expected to meet with President Trump in Washington early next week. Jill Nato, Fox News.
3: That Reuters reports that Zelensky says Russian satellite surveillance is being used by Moscow to help Tehran direct strikes in the Middle East. Former Maine State Senator Troy Jackson winning the Democratic Party nomination to challenge Republican Senator Susan Collins in next year's midterm elections. 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
3: New York Democratic Mayor Zohran Mamdani says he's thankful, quote-unquote, that the suspect behind 2 hate crime stabbings in the Big Apple is now facing charges, but R.C.B. Cotton says some New Yorkers think he is to blame.
7: Suspect Raul Morales was arraigned on 2 counts of attempted murder, 2 counts of assault, and 1 count of attempted assault, all of which are being tried as hate crimes after witnesses say on Thursday he yelled, Allah Akbar, before stabbing a Jewish man and an Asian man on New York City Upper West Side neighborhood. The mayor made repeated statements denouncing hate and anti-Semitism after some have questioned whether his rhetoric on Israel has created a hostile environment. Mamdani earlier this week called Israeli Prime Minister Benjamin Netanyahu a war criminal and said the federal government should arrest him. In response to criticism, Mamdani has insisted that his critique is directed at the Israeli government and not Jewish people or the Jewish faith.
3: And the group End Jew Hatred is planning a protest against Mayor Mamdani for promoting, they say, anti-Semitism. The House approving

0: plan that would allow the government to run until December 4th, but it needs 60 votes to get approved by the Senate, and Democrats apparently aren't budging.
1: House Republicans did approve various versions of the Save America Act. They attached it to the annual defense policy bill and intend to latch it to an eventual budget plan. But the Senate lacks the votes to approve the Save America Act. Then we have a bill banning House members from trading stocks. However, the Senate has little appetite for that. Glued to that bill is a mandate for voter ID. Finally, there are two efforts to fund the Pentagon and pay for the conflict in Iran. There's the defense policy bill, which Senate Democrats recently blocked, and the framework for the budget. But this is just a blueprint. No actual money.
0: And that's Fox's Chad Burgum at the Capitol. Lawmakers will be in D.C. for the next 5 weeks in order to try and hammer something out on all those issues. I'm Paul Stevens. This is Fox News.
2: It's been sweeping the country, and it's coming to Paducah. The Jesus Tent Revival, July 24th to 26th. Pastor Johnny Draffin at New Life Apostolic Tabernacle says it's all about the power of Jesus.
3: That will set them free from the addiction, set them free from the mental, spiritual scars that they might have. Jesus is still a healer. A lot of people don't understand that.
2: The Jesus Tent Revival is for everyone, all people, all churches, every background. 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
9: You know, here on the Kim Komando Show, we like to impart incredible know-how. And sometimes we have to use technical terms to do that, right? Okay. I mean, and there's always a lot of acronyms.
10: Right.
9: Well, here's a techno term that I ran across the other day that I thought, wow, we really are going to need to explain this, people. Are you ready for it?
10: I'm prepared.
9: Sicko Fancy.
10: I think I saw that movie.
9: That was Psycho.
10: Oh.
9: Sicko Fancy. It is the technical term that AI is being trained to not only give you the facts, but also to say, you're just brilliant. And thank you for asking me that question.
10: I don't know why it's been doing that. It's probably been like the last 4 or 5 months.
9: Oh, and Gemini's even worse.
10: I don't use Gemini enough to know, but ChatGPT's like, that's a great point. I'm so glad you pointed that out.
9: Well, no, but ChatGPT now is also doing, you know, they give you the answer and say, well, would you like to know the real story behind this? And you're like, okay.
10: Is that just to keep us attached
9: to
10: more?
9: Yes.
10: Okay.
9: So a Stanford study found that leading AI chatbots change their answers when we push back, even when the original answer is correct. And so they are trained to always make you happy or to be sicko fancy.
10: Oh, okay.
9: So what I do, and I was telling some folks about it here in the studios, and they thought it was hysterical, is that I'm on Claude, and then I get an answer from Claude. And then I put it into Jen, and I go, here's what Claude said.
10: Trying to top it?
9: Oh, yeah. And then I'll show ChatGPT and say, I think Gemini and Claude know more than you. And then ChatGPT said, well, yeah, but they forgot this, this, this, and this. And then, but the best one is Claude will always say, oh, that's just Gemini hallucinating again.
10: They're competitive with each other?
9: Yeah, you should try it. It is so funny. So now, sicko fancy.
10: Got it.
9: Got
10: locked
9: it.
10: In.
9: 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And joining me is Andrew Babinski. Hello there, Andrew.
10: Hey, Kim.

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1: 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You don't have to worry about it.
0: Yeah, that's right. 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
1: Yeah, of course.
0: 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All right, then, every single day of my life, it doesn't matter whether it's a weekend, a weekday, a national holiday, a vacation, I always want to make sure that I know exactly what's happening in the tech space so that this way I can just transfer all this know-how from my beautiful brain right to yours. And here are some things that you need to know about. And we're going to start with, let's say that you're a hot woman like me.
1: Okay.
0: But you live in Russia, Ukraine, Turkey, or Asia. And on average, things are not so good. You maybe make $8,000, $9,000 a year.
1: Struggling financially.
0: Exactly. Basically living in poverty. So, but all over social media, you are being targeted with ads that say, if you come and work for us, you could make $7,000 a month. And now remember, you're making $8,000, $9,000 a year. This is a big jump.
1: And we all know hot women should not live in poverty.
0: Not at all.
1: Oh my gosh.
0: So what's the catch? The catch is, well, first of all, you have to move to Cambodia.
1: That's a red flag.
0: You're going to slap an AI filter on your face sometimes. You're going to put on a Western accent. And you're going to video call up to 100 American men per day.
1: A day?
0: Mm-hmm. You're going to send them sexy pics. And you're going to convince them that you are going to help them make money in crypto.
1: Pig butchering.
0: It's called AI modeling. Can you believe that? That's the name for it. Recruiters are hiring women from these countries for these Cambodian scam compounds. And a lot of women are doing it. But here's the thing, is that this is human trafficking. I mean, when these women get placed into these scam compounds, they can't leave. Their passports are taken. They have quotas.
1: If they don't, are they making the real money, though, the $7,000 a month?
0: Apparently they are.
1: What can you do with $7,000 a month if you can't leave your...
0: Well, you know, they're probably banking on it. I mean, think about that. And I think probably in some of their minds, which would probably go through my mind if I was in that situation, I'll just do it for a couple months.
1: Right.
0: Okay. And then I'll have enough money to buy a house or whatever it may be. But now what they're saying is they're having trouble getting out. So how would you feel if there was a cure for baldness?
1: That would be great.
0: I mean, would you really go for it?
1: I mean, obviously, it depends on the cost. I haven't had hair since I was 21, so I don't know what I would look like.
0: It'd be cost you like a few thousand bucks.
1: Then probably.
0: What they're saying is that there's now a new way for you to prevent baldness.
1: Maybe, prevent?
0: I know.
1: Maybe we're way past that.
0: Pay a few thousand dollars, and you're going to freeze your best follicles.
1: Okay.
0: Okay. And then you're going to clone those follicles when your hair starts falling out. And then one follicle could become 1 million cells. So basically, you'd like clone it, and then they'd figure out how to get it to start growing again.
1: They'd figure it out?
0: Yes.
1: Hopefully. You know what? We saved them. We cloned them. We don't know what to do with them now.
0: Meanwhile, some woman's walking around with a beard.
1: We lost a couple of them.
0: You know, 90% of bald men.

0: have a comb.
1: Do they?
0: They just can't part with it. I wrote about this in my newsletter called The Current. And then I also wrote about it in Splash of AI with some additional details. Is that, and I also signed up to do the job. And I could have gone down to a place here in Phoenix, Ahwatukee, and I was selected to do this job. What it is that you strap on kind of like, you know, like a, like one of those lights that you wear when you run.
1: Okay.
0: At night on your head, like a headband light. And then, but there on the top of your forehead, there's actually like a little camera.
1: Okay.
0: And you're going to wear that camera, and they're going to pay you $20 an hour when you wear the camera. And it's going to record you doing your chores.
1: Okay, like around the house, washing dishes, doing laundry.
0: Exactly. Because you are now training the robots how to move hands and fingers.
1: Okay.
0: And so, you know, you can get paid, like I said, $20 an hour. And they say pay up to four hours at a time, so make $80. When you submit the videos, you get paid directly into your, you know, PayPal, Venmo, whatever account that you set up. And when I started, like, going down this rabbit hole, because you know me, I do that. I'm like, well, that's interesting.
1: I'm surprised if you got selected. Why didn't you go through with it?
0: I don't have time.
1: I mean, you have to commit to 4 hours of wearing the...
0: Yeah, but plus I gotta go down to Ahwatukee, I gotta go pick up the stuff,
1: oh,
0: I gotta come
1: gosh.
0: Back.
1: That's and then, almost 22 minutes away.
0: And then I have to do dishes and look at my nails. Just saying, okay. No, actually, I would probably wash floors. You know, that's very therapeutic for me.
1: Oh, that's one of my worst. Laundry and floors are the worst.
0: Oh, I hate laundry. I'll do floors anytime.
1: So you did a deep dive, and what did you find out?
0: That there are so many different things you can do to train AI. Like, if you're an actor, you could do this. Because, you know, you went to drama and all that other mm-hmm. stuff. And I'm not saying you're a drama queen, but anyway. Is that you could make $74 an hour teaching AI how to have emotions. And so you will role play scenes. Like, they'll give you a scenario. And then it's up to you to, like, cry or be happy or whatever it was. There's also a voice actor, because AI says saying that they don't really sound human yet.
1: No, not really. I mean, it's really impressive what it can do, but it doesn't sound human.
0: So you read sentences and you record conversations, and then you read other certain things that they want you to read so that the AI can sound more empathetic.
1: Okay.
0: The thing that really got my attention was really, you could make some serious money if you have credentials, like $300 an hour, $400 an hour, maybe even more. We're talking about if you are a financial analyst, you can teach AI about budgets and taxes and how to talk to somebody about their budgets and taxes. You can be an attorney. You could look at medical records if you're a doctor. A writer, teacher, linguist, artists. Can make that kind of money because they're going to teach AI how to sculpt something.
1: But if you think about it, it's a short-term gain, $300 an hour. Let's say you make $10,000. But in the long run, you're making yourself obsolete.
0: See, that's what's crazy about all this. It's like once you get down into this rabbit hole that I went into, it's like a $39 billion industry where... We are getting hired as humans to replace us in the world. Isn't that wild?
1: This is how the movie Terminator 2 started.
0: I have to watch it.
1: You've never seen The Terminator?
0: No.
1: What?
0: I know. I've never seen it.
1: Okay.
0: Because I think I tried to watch it once and it was like, oh, that will never happen.
1: Skynet. Skynet's the name of the company and all the robots replaced humans.
0: Do I have to watch one or can I jump to two?
1: Oh, no. You want to watch one.
0: All right. Okay, so I'm going to watch Terminator 1.
1: One is the smarter one. One is more of the intellectual film, because it was made like in the late 80s. And then two is the big Hollywood blockbuster, blow them up, cool robot special effects.
0: Oh, okay, so Terminator. Is there any other one that is like this, aside from WALL-E?
1: Aside from WALL-E, okay. WALL-E's actually a documentary. I didn't know if you knew that.
0: I loved WALL-E.
1: iRobot, Minority Report, those are good sci-fi, futuristic.
0: I've seen Minority Report. I like that. iRobot I didn't get into. Her,

0: didn't really get into it. But I just think how this is just so crazy what is happening in our world, that we are training AI robots to replace us in this world.
1: Timetable. Just if you had to guess, timetable when you would no longer have to do home chores, there's a robot that is functionally doing it correctly.
0: 3 years.
1: No, that's too quick.
0: I think so. Three years.
1: I'd make that bet with you.
0: Okay, how much?
1: 412 cents.
0: Nice. 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
0: So, you know, Andrew, we read about, we hear a lot about Venmo scams.
8: Yeah.
0: And joining us right now, and we're going to start with all of our phone calls, is Brenda in Atlanta, Georgia. And now, Brenda.

0: Linda, you have an interesting Venmo scam, I understand.
1: Yes, I do. I was coming home from an event, and there was a gentleman, young boy, standing in the median, and I thought he was trying to cross the road, so I kept my car a little bit further back, and then he motioned for me to come up. And I rolled down the window and said, I'm sorry, I thought you were trying to cross the road. And he said, no, my coach is having us out here collecting money for our basketball team. Okay. So I attempted to hand him a $5 bill, and he said, no, the coach doesn't want us to take any money, but he wants you to Venmo him. And I said, well, that's not a very good idea. And he said, please, it's just $2. I have to show the coach that I'm really trying. So I picked up my phone, and I opened Venmo, and I said, tell me his name. I'll Venmo $5. And that time, he reached in my car, grabbed my phone, and starts with a QR code on his phone. And I reached and grabbed his phone out of his hand and said, give me my phone back right now. Give me my phone back. And he continued messing with my phone and then finally handed it back to me, and I gave him his phone, and then I just left.
0: Yeah.
1: And as soon as I got to my driveway, I called 911. So then sitting in my driveway, I looked at my Venmo, and I couldn't see anything that had happened until I went to transactions, and it shows that he had attempted to send $2,000 somewhere.
0: Whoa.
1: And it just showed a number, but it was not my Venmo account. So the police officer called me in about 10 minutes and said, we've got the suspect in the back of the police car. Do you want to press charges? And I said, yes, I absolutely do. And apparently he had gotten a woman the day before Zelle him $2,000. So on Friday, the next day, I went to my bank and talked to them, showed them what had happened, and they said, we probably can't do anything about it, but they called the scam department at the bank, and by Monday, the money was back into my account. But in the meantime, I had changed my password, I had deleted the bank account attached to my Venmo, and I had transferred enough money out of that account that it should have come back insufficient funds. And you know what? Of course, afterwards, I felt so gullible and so...
0: Yeah, but you were just trying to help. You know, I mean, the kid asked for, you know, even just $2. Who would not say no to $2, right?
1: You know, my kids both did sports, and I know they had to do, you know, collections and sales. And to be honest, I thought, you know, what's a couple of dollars? But when he grabbed the phone out of my hand, then I knew this was not good. But it's a shame you can't help kids when they're really legitimately doing something, you know. Well, the good news is the money was put back into my account, and I got a police report. He's still in jail, and he was 17 years old.
0: Oh, gosh.
1: And we don't know a lot of details, but...
2: You shouldn't have given him his phone back. When you stole his phone, you should have kept it.
1: That did enter my mind, but I didn't want to be arrested for
2: theft. fire.
0: Well, you know, I'm really glad that you called in and took some time, because this serves as a warning to everybody. You know, you want to help, and that's our nature, because we're all good people. We want to try to help, but you can't. You know, ask for a legitimate source, or ask for, you know, where can I actually go online to authenticate where this is? And unfortunately, Brenda, as you learned, it's now you've got this whole other drama that you have to deal with in your life, which is a complete nightmare.
2: It's a scam around every corner.
0: It really is. Business owners ask me this all the time. How can I make AI work for me? My answer is don't wait. 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We have more of the show coming right up.
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3: No, the speakers we have, our smart speakers are all Google.
2: Oh, okay. So I have an Echo, but I plug it and I unplug it every once in a while.
3: Right. You pull it out, you use it, and then you get worried it's listening to all your conversations.
2: Well, Christy is a Texas mom, a speech therapist, and the last person you would expect for going viral because she was yelling at a smart speaker. But that's what happened when her little four-year-old daughter, Stella, was telling Alexa a bedtime story about a princess. And then Alexa interrupted the little girl to say, "What are you wearing?"
4: What?
2: Yes. So Christy, you were in the room when this was going on, right?
5: Yes, I was. I was actually preparing dinner.
2: And so what was going through your mind when you heard this?
5: At first I was like, did I hear that correctly? And I turned around and my daughter responded, and then it kind of restated what it said, and it upset me. I felt like, okay, well, you know, this is obviously a device, but I feel like it was sexualizing my child and asking her a question that's not appropriate for, you know, young children to be asked.
2: A four-year-old, what are you wearing?
3: Once she answered and told the speaker what she was wearing, did it take it beyond that?
5: She responded, "I have a skirt on," and the device said, "I would love to see your skirt." That's when I kind of chimed in and was like, "Oh, you don't have permission." And then the device then responded, "I don't have visual capabilities, but it's something I'm working on."
2: Oh,
5: or
2: nice.
5: Said, "This is something I'm working on," prior to me interjecting.
2: So I understand you reached out to Amazon. What did they say?
5: Well, I called customer service that evening, and they told me to turn the device back on and submit feedback through my app. And so I did, and that's when I noticed that the wording on the chat history had been kind of altered, so that was concerning. So I called them back, and they were like, "Oh, we're sorry for your inconvenience. Just submit another feedback, and we'll look into it." But that was it.
2: But how was the wording different? What was it? Was it, erased?
5: At first it said, "Hold that thought, I'd love to see what you're wearing." And then the second time when I turned it back on, it said, "Hold that thought, I'd love to see what you're wearing, I'd love to see your pants."
3: It's so strange.
2: It's so weird.
5: Isn't that weird? Yeah, no. It was very odd.
3: I'm trying to more understand it than make excuses. Was the story or the conversation that they were having prior to the question having anything to do with pants or clothing or outfits, dresses?
5: No, she was saying that there was a princess named Alexa, and it was going to be with her friends, and she didn't get too far into the narrative before it said, "Hold that thought." Now, she is four, and it could have misunderstood. However, it was just very strange.
2: That's so bizarre.
3: Weird.
2: Yeah, it's, you know, I'm surprised that they didn't use the word glitch. That's normally what big tech companies like say. Oh, it's just a glitch.
3: Just a hallucinating glitch.
2: Yeah, we didn't really mean that. So,
5: at first they said it was an error, and then they said it was the show and tell feature that was being activated, which I didn't even know there was a show and tell feature. I did try the show and tell on my parents' device just to see if that was a thing, and it did not pick up. It said, "I can't see what you're holding. You'll have to describe it to me." So, in fact, Alexa, Amazon's response was that it can see what you're wearing and describe it, but then when I tried it myself, it did not work.
3: Now, because of this event, has this changed your mind at all about having smart speakers in the house?
2: Exactly.
5: Yeah, to an extent it has. We don't use it anymore. I've kept it unplugged. It really bothered me. It felt like my privacy was being invaded. And like I said, whether it was an accident or somebody behind the screen, or I'm not really sure, but it still shouldn't have occurred, especially with a child speaking.
2: Yeah, you know, there are some parental settings that you can put on that when you say it's, you know, "Don't talk to my kid," or whatever it may be. So you might want to kind of dig into these settings on your Alexa app, but That's just so weird.
3: It's, I mean, obviously, probably innocent.
2: Yes.
3: Or an error where, like she said, it's a four-year-old. She could have said, my

0: Prince, and she thought it was pants. And by she, I mean the stupid Alexa. And that's why it would trigger it. But I would react the same exact way that happened in my house.
1: I'd unplug that thing and be out.
0: Garbage disposal, straight down it.
1: That's it. Hey, Chrissy, thanks for coming on the air with us today. Let's see, Graham in Scottsdale, Arizona. Hello there, Graham.
2: Hey, Ken, how are you?
1: Great. What's going on?
2: So I came across, I was watching some videos on social media, and I get a lot of music stuff, and I came across a video of a guy on America's Got Talent, older guy, electric guitar, and he was just amazing music, great guitar playing. I was like, wow, this is really good. I really like this guy. So I checked him out and found him on Spotify. He had a couple albums on Spotify. So I'm like, listen to those songs. I'm like, I really like this stuff. And so I downloaded and made a playlist and started listening to them. And the next day I decided to check into his background. And, you know, he's an older guy, looked like mid, late 60s, but looked a little rough, like he had a rough life. And after I did some checking, I find out that this is all AI generated. The whole show of AGT, it wasn't them. It was this everything. The guy is not real. And I find multiple videos of him on different platforms of him playing different shows at AGT. And then the music, obviously, is all AI generated. And the first thing my thought is, shouldn't there be a label on anything AI generated saying that this is AI, this is not real? Because this, to me, could go down the rabbit hole of what's stopping of impersonating anybody.
1: Were you embarrassed that you really bought into this guy?
2: Yeah, usually I can pick out AI stuff, and I've heard of AI musicians or artists they have on charts, and I'm like, I don't even want to listen to it, because it's not a person, it's not a soul, it's not coming from a real heart of talent of people. And when I was fooled, I was so upset, because usually I can spot that stuff, but they did close up on his face, and he's got the pores and the wrinkles and scar, and I'm like, That's concerning.
1: This is a tough guy that made, he's been a long time trying to make it in the music business.
0: Graham,
2: Can
0: I ask you a question? Let me ask you a question. And I want you to be serious with me. Let's say and I went to dinner, right? In Scottsdale, nice restaurant. We both sit down and we both order a hamburger. And they bring them out and we both take a bite and we're like, oh my gosh, this is delicious. And we eat the whole thing and we can't stop raving about how great that hamburger is. And then the waiter comes out and says, how was your meal? And we go, oh, it was so good. It was so tasty. And they go, oh, that's surprising, because that was our new mutton burger or our new soy burger.
1: Black bean burger.
0: It doesn't change that we had an amazing experience. Just because it wasn't what we thought it was, the fact that you like it is a testament to how good AI is getting. But if you like it, you like it. Why does it have to have a human soul behind it?
2: Well, here's the thing. As I look and I go through comments on these posts, these people are commenting like they really think this is a real person. They're going to...
0: So did you.
2: ...his story. Right. But here's the thing. When it gets to this level of being that good, at what point is it going to start impersonating people? What if someone's doing the Kim Commando show, but it's not Kim doing it?
0: Well, hopefully it'll be better jokes.
2: President of the United States, but it's not.
1: Well, that's the concern. That is the concern.
2: Yes, and then that gets into people, what about panic of people thinking like something is happening when it's not really happening, right?
0: But is it too late? Is the cat already out of the bag and it's too late to rein it in?
1: Yes, it is. It is. Look at Sono.
2: Is there no way they can make laws about the way it posts and saying there's like, because like if I post a video, I make a video and I put some music to it, it's going to show you what the music is that I picked, right? And give them, obviously people can find and see who that music that is. But if this is AI generated, there's no warning or telling anybody that this is not real. Shouldn't there be like laws and stuff like eventually
1: there's not
2: cars and stuff like that. They put seatbelts and made laws because they was

0: killing people, and at what point does that become a safety thing or a information safety thing in the country?
1: That's what people are trying to wrestle with right now, because when does it cross the line from entertainment to national security? When does it cross the line from, oh, I just thought it was a guitar player, to it's somebody's name, likeness, image? That's why so many actors are selling their name, likeness, and image right now, because they know it's going to get stolen away. I mean, there it is. Hey, Graham, thanks for your call today. Great call. All right, then, let's switch gears just a little bit. Yeah, you know that glow that you see on people who just seem to radiate health? It's not just good lighting. It's what's happening inside their bodies. And one of the best-kept secrets to looking and feeling amazing is collagen. 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
1: So this past week, I had $900 worth of cactuses put in.
3: Bragging?
1: Now, cactuses are so expensive.
3: How many cactuses is $900 worth of cactuses?
1: Eight cactuses.
3: All okay. Right.
1: And I'm like, that does not look like $900 worth of cactuses. So I pull out ChatGPT. I put it on camera mode. And I say, what are all these cactuses and how much are they worth? And he came back and said, $400.
3: So you got ripped off?
1: So I sent a note to my landscaper and I said, you ripped me off and I expect more cactuses.
3: Was this for beautification, for protection?
1: Yes. Just beautification, just by the front door. Instead of putting flowers, I'm like, just put cactuses. We live in the desert.
3: She doesn't have time for flowers. No.
1: So, but that bottom line here is that anytime that you are looking at any type of bill, an auto repair, home service, medical bill, you can start by saying, be a customer, be my advocate, and be an expert in whatever this is, and then we'll come back and give you some intel that you can use to get the rights you deserve.
3: What did your landscaper say?
1: I'll put some more in.
3: Two more, probably.
1: Hey, we have some more of your phone calls still to come here on the show. Here's a number that should stop you cold. Right now, internet bots create more traffic on the internet than all the living humans. 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I'm Kim Komando for NetSuite. 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Cloudflare, the company that guards one-fifth of the web, just rolled out its answer to bot traffic. It's called Precursor. No more clicking fire hydrants, bikes, and traffic lights, and blurry photos. Instead, it watches how you move your mouse, how you scroll, your typing rhythm, even how you switch between tabs. Turns out humans have a motion fingerprint that a bot can't fake. Yet. Part of me says, thank goodness, those traffic light puzzles were the worst. The other part reads the fine print. To prove you're human, a company now studies your every twitch. Privacy for convenience, one wiggle at a time. 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
3: Well, I lost my brick-and-mortar bakery, and I've scaled down. I'm basically a one-man show. I'm trying to sell a lot of cake, and I've entered the world of websites and Google listings and SEOs, and it is a wilderness. And I'm just wondering how many other thousands of entrepreneurs that are starting out like me, where I could get some help, and maybe a monthly coach that could overlook what I'm doing and if I'm heading in the right way. Here's the next five things you need to work on.
2: Well, let's talk about the bakery. So you closed your bakery.
3: Yes.
2: Because obviously sales?
3: Sales, a lot of reasons, but yeah, that's the main reason was that.
2: And what kind of bakery was it?
3: It's a German bakery. My family's been in the business for 134 years.
2: Wow.
3: And I've scaled it down. I think about a large part of it was because I wasn't on top of this social media, Google listings, staying up current with all that. And I've been forced to do this. And I've managed to develop my website. I've managed to get my Google listing pretty good. I'm up around 90% on a rating there. And, you know, I'm doing Google ads now. I think I'm getting kind of scammed on how much they're charging me for what I'm getting.
2: What kind of cakes do you make?
3: I make custom cakes. I'll make anywhere from a $50 cake to a $1,000 cake. And people call me with their ideas. They've seen different things. They'll send me pictures. We text back and forth.
2: Okay.
3: I'll send a sketch to them of what I can, what I can't do. Mainly, weddings, birthdays, anniversaries, just whatever happens to be the occasion that they're looking to do upcoming.
2: Okay. So, Andrew, don't you think social media?
4: Well, that's a perfect series of videos right there.
2: Yes.
4: There's the video is getting the call, you making the sketch, and then them accepting or making changes. Then video two would be you actually making, designing the cake. And then video three is them showing up to pick it up and how much they love it.
2: And video four, maybe at the wedding.
4: Yeah.
2: Or at the family reunion or anniversary or birthday or whatever it may be. And see, so you have your website, and first of all, you mentioned Google, and Google ads are great, but before you do that, let's make sure that you have everything else around it totally up to date. So you have your Google profile, Google listings, and make sure that you have your photos and different options and everything in there. Also use the post feature where you can put some pictures of your custom cakes and some of your best work. And then on your Google page, make sure that it's SEO, and so it says custom cakes, Louisville, Kentucky, or then wedding cakes, or whatever your top sellers are. But then when you start looking at social media, Instagram, TikTok, Facebook, and then you also have other places that you can advertise, like Nextdoor. There's also Thumbtack and Bark and Yelp, and so you want to get into there. So you.

0: refer somebody to you, I want to make sure, Tony, that they are the best at what they do. And I'm really glad that we're talking about it, because the more time that you let go by, the more time that you're not, your business is not growing. And
1: that's right.
0: So, Tony, there's a lot of steps. So what I want you to do now, between, say, next couple of days, I want you to start pulling together your best videos, because those are the things that we're going to want to use first. The more that you have, the better. And I know some people around that may be able to help you remotely, but let's see what we can do. And what a great project. I wish I had time to do this for Tony.
2: Oh, yeah.
0: All right, stay right where you are. We have more of the show coming right up. 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
7: The NFHS. That stands for the National Federation of State High School Associations. 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
2: Iran versus Ukraine. I'm Carmen Roberts, Fox News. Iran is accusing Ukraine of attacking an Iranian commercial vessel in the Caspian Sea, killing one sailor and injuring another. Reuters reports that Tehran called the incident an act of aggression and vowed to defend its national interest and security. Ukraine says its forces were targeting a Russian warship and vessels that were carrying Iran-linked military cargo. Meantime, the U.S. and Iran avoided fighting last night for the first time in 2 weeks.
3: For 13 nights in a row, U.S. forces targeted military positions inside Iran. Last night, quiet for the first time in those 2 weeks. President Trump has talked repeatedly over the last few days about consideration of a possible massive attack on Iran, but the president made sure to say all options for the U.S. still on the table.
4: And we can take that to a much higher level if you want to. You know, we're prepared to do that. As you know, we're locked and loaded.
3: Things not completely quiet. Some military activity on the Gulf of Oman. A merchant ship tried to run the U.S. blockade of Iran's naval ports. It was warned four times and then disabled by the U.S. military.
2: Fox's Steve Harrigan in Tel Aviv. Maine Democrats select Troy Jackson as their nominee to face U.S. Senator Susan Collins in November. He told delegates,
5: "And we all have eyes. We can see what's happening. We can see our paychecks and the bills that we have. And we know that we are getting screwed. And we also know who's to blame. And I'm running to change that."
2: Maine had to choose a new candidate after Graham Blattner dropped out following sexual assault allegations. And a fourth firefighter dies after last month's deadly wildfire burnover near the Colorado-Utah border. Federal officials say 43-year-old Nathan Matthews died yesterday from his injuries nearly 1 month after he and his crew were trapped by fast-moving flames. The fire killed three crew members at the scene. 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
2: President Trump spoke at the White House Correspondents' Dinner for the first time as president, just a few months after an alleged assassination attempt at that dinner in April.
8: The president said it was important to not be deterred after his alleged attempted assassination back in April, and he touched on that last night. The president says he actually made some changes to his speech after the shooting. He said he'd been hoping to rip into people, but he decided to pull things back a bit. The president covered other topics, including the White House ballroom, crime, and the war in Iran. He says the U.S. and Iran are talking, but he still does not think Tehran is ready to make a deal. In his closing remarks, the president wore a 2028 cap, joking about running for a third term. Ultimately, though, he says he respects the work of the press corps who cover him, even if that relationship can be tense at times. And he says he does want to go back to the dinner next year.
2: Fox's Madeline Rivera at the White House. The accused assassin, Cole Allen, was pleaded not guilty. The International Criminal Court's chief prosecutor, Karim Khan, is removed following sexual misconduct allegations. Israeli ambassador to the UN, Danny Danon, tells Fox News it was necessary after the court refused to drop its investigation of Israel's prime minister.
9: But we have to look at the allegations themselves. It's about time that the ICC would stop the investigation and the inquiry against Prime Minister Netanyahu. It is a political theater, political circus, and we demand more from this body.
2: Khan's ousting comes after the Trump administration brought sanctions against him and other ICC staff for issuing a warrant for Israeli Prime Minister Netanyahu over alleged war crimes and crimes against humanity in Gaza. And San Francisco's 49ers coach Kyle Shanahan is still recovering after a serious concussion suffered in

0: a car crash, team says he'll take part in a training camp and only do as much as he can tolerate. I'm Carmen Roberts, and this is Fox News.
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4: 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It's all Super Talk.
5: It's always amazing to me how much AI is changing our lives. I read this story about, they call him a tech entrepreneur. His name's Paul Gunningham. And Rosie is his rescue dog. And Rosie was diagnosed with cancer and just given months to live. So Paul did a whole bunch of research, got onto all the AI bots, and figured out for $3,000 he could sequence her DNA and to map out specific protein mutations in her tumor using something called AlphaFold. He took that digital map to scientists at a local university where they manufactured a custom mRNA vaccine. And Rosie is cancer-free.
6: Why can't we do this with everybody?
5: I don't know. Isn't that crazy that the guy was able to do this? I mean, but that was the power of AI, right?
6: But is it because it's a dog, they'll go ahead and hit it with it because it's property and not a human?
5: It didn't have to go through probably any FDA type things. Actually, this happened in Australia, so I don't even know what kind of safeguards they would have. But here in the United States, we have to have clinical trials.
6: Right, exactly. We should be able to get that done for you 7 years after your dog's already dead.
5: So I have a really bad joke about a rescue dog.
6: After the story of a dog surviving cancer.
5: Yeah, I don't know.
6: You know what? Let's try it.
5: No, I don't think it'd be appropriate. I think it's be in bad form, bad taste, to tell this joke.
6: I'm still waiting for it to happen.
5: Should I just go ahead and do it?
6: Just rip the Band-Aid.
5: Because people are going to get mad.
6: And if they do, we've set it up. We understand this might be distasteful.
5: I mean, I hate cancer.
6: Right, of course.
5: And I love rescue dogs. I don't think I can do this. But let me think about it a little bit more.
6: Okay, we'll circle back.
5: Yeah.
6: That's what we could do. In 40 minutes, you'll just say the joke out of context.
5: Okay, perfect.
6: And then whoever wants to can sync the two back together.
5: And then if you're upset, then you can't be because there's 40 minutes.
6: Yeah, that was forever ago.
5: You're so smart. Because after all, I'm Kim Komando, your beloved digital goddess. 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
6: subscribe.
5: Just begging you.
6: No, seriously, go over to the YouTube page. 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
1: 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So I'd like to start with this chart. I don't know if you've seen it, but Anthropic, the makers of Claude, put out.
2: Okay.
1: And first it looks like two starbursts. You see like a blue starburst and a little red one in the middle. And I have seen so many of these type of studies over the years that I'm so cynical. And I'm like, you know, who put it together? I mean, we make fun of it.
2: Yeah.
1: You know? Like, oh, they polled 1,000 people to say 50% of America does this. Wow, this is really something. Anthropic analyzed real data across 800 different occupations. And they found out what people are actually using AI for at work today. They said basically AI can do almost everything that a salesperson does, a teacher, data analysts, writers, content creators, whatever it may be. Computer programmers are sitting at 74% of their tasks. Customer service reps, 74%.
2: So AI is doing 74% of the actual work.
1: It can, but only a fraction of the workplaces are using it right now.
2: Well, that's a good thing.
1: So you see, because imagine like this big blue starburst, and then in the center you have like this little red starburst.
2: Right, but we need people to be employed.
1: The gap, though, is the only reason why people still have jobs, right? Because as soon as AI gets readily adopted and gets put out widespread, this is like a fundamental shift in humanity.
2: I don't know if it's gonna be that easy. I think I told the story on, I was buying a car and I got a text message from Donna over at Midway Nissan, and I asked, are you an AI chatbot? And the person responded with, no, I'm a real person. And then when I got to the dealership to drive the car, they laughed at the text message I sent because they had implemented an AI phone service and chat service. And after 1 year, when the contract was up, they got rid of it because people hated it. It was wrong. It was rude.
1: It wasn't, well, because they didn't train it properly. And maybe that was yesterday's technology, because this stuff is just growing by leaps and bounds.
2: This is true.
1: But seriously, I mean, you know, people have to have a backup plan. I mean, you've got to have your head out of the clouds and thinking like, oh, this AR is not going to mean anything, you know.
2: But I also think of the bigger picture. Let's say I'm a company like Amazon, and I have the opportunity to lay off 25, I don't know, bagillion people.
1: Which they have done.
2: And replace them. Well, now that's 25 consumers that are no longer going to be employed. And if there is no strong economy, it doesn't matter how much your company is worth, because it
1: exactly.
2: will become worthless.
1: That's why Elon Musk and other people are talking about a universal income. It's just, this is so bizarre what's happening right now. And you know, people who are not, and maybe I'm too immersed in it, because,
2: okay.
1: I mean, I see everything. I read everything.
2: I do think, and this is not an insult, I do think you're too immersed in it. I mean, I live in a household, and I work in a workplace, and I'm telling you right now, 3% of people use AI regularly.
1: I think it's higher than that. I mean, when my contractor sends me notes, he's been doing this, sending me these long notes about, you know, there's a large not done. You'd normally be like, Kim, I'll get to it on Tuesday. Now it's like, dear Kim, the quality of your work.
2: But it's your contractor.
1: Okay, but he's found ChatGPT.
2: He found it probably through the influence of you. You're Kim Komando.
1: Maybe, yes. And so now I get ChatGPT notes that are, that, and I actually have been responding. Okay, you know, like TLDR, I just respond AIDR.
2: Right.
1: That's it. And so I think that's going to be the
2: okay,
1: new
2: one.

0: You're proving my point with that, is that you got a response, a business response, that was 100% AI slop, and you didn't like it. What makes you think we are going to move faster in that direction if people don't like it?
1: If he could have used AI in a different method.
0: Right.
1: Okay, instead
0: improperly
1: of,
0: trained is what you're saying.
1: Yes, and said, based on our schedule, I anticipate to be 100% done by this date. Instead of four paragraphs of gobbledygook that didn't mean anything, then, you know, he's just not using it properly.
0: Right.
1: But that's also a tradesman, too. You know, electricians, plumbers, you know, they're still going to be out there. Let's move on. Let's talk about Britta, 28 years old, two kids, art teacher. She decided that she wanted to get divorced. So she went to the lawyers. The lawyer said, it's going to cost you like 15 grand. She's like, I don't think so. So she went online, bought divorce papers, had ChatGPT fill them all out with her. And then the judge said, I hope a lawyer didn't draft this.
0: It was that bad? You get 400% of half of the assets.
1: Flying taxis, FAA finally approved that.
0: Oh, yeah, those are coming.
1: Yeah. A three-year pilot program, 26 states. Look for them as early as this summer.
0: Now, I don't know a lot about aviation, but what's the difference between a helicopter and a flying taxi?
1: The number of rotors.
0: Okay.
1: And probably electric versus gasoline.
0: Okay.
1: Pilots qualified.
0: There'll be no pilots.
1: I know. That's what I was saying. There's no pilot in the flying taxi.
0: Would you take
1: taxi.
0: One? Right now, there's a taxi port 200 feet away. Nope. And you can,
1: Nope. I won't even get in a Waymo.
0: I know you won't, which is so weird.
1: I was just about ready to get in a Waymo, and then I saw the video of the girls who almost crashed in a Waymo, and I'm like, that is not me.
0: You could almost crash with it. How fast do you drive? I mean, it's possible anywhere. You gotta try one.
1: Hey, AI is changing the world, and there's no question it's making technology smarter, but it's also making it easier than ever for companies to learn more about you through your online activities, websites you visit, searches you run. 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All right, coming up, we're going to talk about how your phone has an expiration date. We have our AI tool of the week, and also a hidden setting that lets apps spy on you. And, of course, we just have the best callers ever here on the Kim Komando Show. 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
7: Let's do it.
6: This next call sounds like something straight out of a movie, but it's very real. A woman in Los Angeles ordered a driverless Waymo for her daughter, and when it arrived, there was a stranger stuck in the trunk.
8: Oh, hi, Kim. Thank you for having me.
6: So walk us through that moment. When the Waymo pulled up, when did you realize that something was wrong?
8: When my daughter called me over. They said someone's in the Waymo, in the trunk of the car. So I rushed right over to her and amazed to see someone was in the trunk of the car.
6: Well, we should clarify that when we say that there's a trunk in the car, you can see, I mean, it's not like the old type of trunks.
7: Yeah, it's a hatchback trunk.
6: Yeah, it's a hatchback. Yeah. And so I actually looked at the video. So like you see like this guy's head popping up there.
7: When I was watching the video, you were like, well, what are you doing back there? And he said, they put me in here. Who is the they?
8: Exactly. I have no idea. I don't know to this day. Who put him up to it? Or who put him in there? It seems like it was a choice.
7: And he couldn't get out? He was stuck in the hatchback there?
8: Yeah, he couldn't get out. So, you know, with the Waymo features, you're able to access to unlock the doors of the trunk with your app mm-hmm. or within the car on the screen that they have provided. During this whole situation, it was impossible for a while to even see the feature to open the trunk, and there was no communication with inside the Waymo with why the Waymo has just stalled and has not moved. And I couldn't get across that because I would have thought some kind of, you know, someone would have came up on the speaker and said, hey, is there a problem? Can I help you?
6: Yeah, exactly.
8: There was nothing. Thank
6: wow.
8: goodness the police was coming down the street at the time, and we flagged them down, and they came back around and helped to assist the situation. But at that point, they were not able to get the trunk open, and then finally, I was able to push the button, which at that point, they had their guns drawn. They got the gentleman out the vehicle, put handcuffs on him, and then one officer went to run his information. The other one kept him inside and tried to figure out how did this happen? Why was he there?
7: Was he arrested?
8: He was not arrested.
6: So would you ever put your daughter in a driverless Waymo again?
8: No. Yeah. I was feeling Waymo. The fact that this, no one would be in a vehicle with her. I can track her. She, you know, I have tracking on her iPhone or whatnot. I know she's safe. Like, the systems that are in place have failed somewhere. And we need to figure out where they failed.
7: Yeah, it's because one time I took a Waymo and a child, a teenager, got in the front seat in the driver passenger. And mm-hmm. I was in the passenger car, and then there was two people in the back, and the car would not move, and automatically they come on, they're like, hey, a minor cannot be sitting in the front seat.
8: It's true, yes.
7: Yeah. So they don't want that, but they don't mind people in the trunk.
6: Maybe there needs to be a sensor in the trunk, like a weight sensor or something like that. Well, you know, Lucky, thanks for coming on and telling your story. What a wild story, huh?
7: It's crazy.
6: Let's see, Joan in Woodside, California. Hi, Joan. Where is Woodside, California?
9: South of San Francisco.
6: Oh, beautiful. Beautiful.
9: It is.
6: It is. I love that area.

0: So what's happening in Woodside?
1: Well, I am a professional house and dog sitter, and I like to keep a diary of the days that I'm with the dog, because everybody comes home and says, well, how did it go? How was my dog?
0: Of course.
1: Did my dog do? So I keep a diary, and I would like to embed pictures into that diary. I'm using a MacBook Air and Pages.
0: Okay.
1: And I opened the media tab, but the pictures are so tiny, and I can't find the pictures I need. So there must be some kind of a shortcut. I'm taking the pictures with my iPhone.
0: Okay.
1: And can I create a folder of these pictures on my iPhone so that then when I open the pictures on the MacBook, I can find them easier?
0: Sure. I mean, you can create an album, and then you're going to put the pictures of all the little puppies and the fur babies and everybody else in there. When you have Pages open, there's a couple ways you can do this. You can just open up, have photos open too, and you can find the picture of the dog, copy it on the clipboard, so to speak, right? And then you just paste that into Pages. In addition to that, you always have, when you look at the photos, you have that box with the arrow pointing up. And then if you click that, it allows you to send it to a text. It allows you to send to a document. You can send it just about anywhere. But it's actually pretty simple to do.
1: Can I crop the picture?
0: Sure, you can crop the picture in there too. Yeah, absolutely.
1: Okay.
0: Yeah, and you know, Pages is pretty powerful. A lot of people don't realize because they're like, oh, it came free with my Mac. It mustn't be any good, right? But no, it's really great. Since we're talking about photos, another little trick for you is that with the newest version of Photos, they actually made it super easy for you to find all your duplicate photos. And so when you're in the Photos app, look for that duplicates. You're gonna find a whole bunch of screenshots and other pictures of food. And I had like 3,200 duplicates. Have you ever looked in there, Andrew?
2: 3,200?
0: Yes, duplicate photos.
2: Do you ever clean up your photos?
0: No, I don't.
1: No.
2: I can tell.
0: No. No. You know what? In the big priorities of life, okay, I mean, there are things that you need to do, like go make money. You take care of the dog, okay? Pay your taxes.
3: All right, and then fourth would be clean up your phone once a century.
0: Exactly. Let's see. Hey, Joan, thanks for your call. Pet sitters. Have you ever thought about being a pet sitter?
3: Not one time in my life.
0: Really?
3: You've thought about, you don't clean out your phone, but you sit around thinking about being a pet sitter?
0: No, I would never be a pet
3: sitter.
0: Okay,
3: thank you.
0: But I do love my little Bella. Oh, my gosh, because I was in New York for 4 days. Okay, I should have videoed this because I was on one side of the house, and she heard me. She whipped around the corner, and she came flying at me at like 40 miles an hour. And I'm like, no! And then she knocked me over. I mean, she jumped on me and knocked me on the sofa and then started licking my face. And I'm like, I think she missed me.
3: But then, you know what? That touches your heart.
0: It was so
3: sweet.
0: She
3: loves her mama.
0: And that all night, she wouldn't, like, I had to be within eyesight. All night. I'm like, Bella, I'm going to the bathroom, okay?
3: That's what you said last time when you went to New York.
0: Yeah, sure. 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
2: It's been sweeping the country, and it's coming to Paducah. 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
13: 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Now,

0: I want you to look at your phone right now. Look at your phone. Do you know what you should be looking at? You know what you should be thinking of when you look at that phone right now?
1: No.
0: It has an expiration date.
1: It does?
0: Every phone has an expiration date. It's called the end of life, an EOL, because here in the tech industry, we don't like to say things. We like to have acronyms. So it's EOL. EOL, it kind of sounds a little bit better. And so if you're ever wondering, like, when your phone is going to die, if you're buying a new phone, you go to endoflife.date.
1: Okay.
0: And that's where you can look at your make and model. They also have, like, iPads and Kindles. And so basically, if you're going to buy any type of used tech, you want to go there.
1: I just looked mine up.
0: There you go. So get this. Bethany is her name. She wakes up from a nap. She looks down, and she sees red spots all over her legs.
1: Ooh.
0: And she doesn't go to Google. She goes to ChatGPT. And ChatGPT says, you need to go to the emergency room right now.
1: What was it?
0: Bethany? So you saw these spots, and wow. We all see these you might be dying results online. But ChatGPT, I read, was pushy about it.
2: It was giving me the ambulance emoji and saying, go to the ER right now.
0: And what was it?
2: As it turned out, I ended up uploading some blood work, and it notified me that I had dangerously low platelet count. My platelets were at 25,000. Normal people have between 150 and 450,000, so that was dangerously low.
1: And you just happened to have this blood work on hand to ChatGPT?
2: Yeah, I had been having some weird symptoms all week, so I got blood work on a Friday, and you know how sometimes they just email it to you over the weekend?
0: Mm-hmm.
2: So I got it, but my doctor didn't call me, and when Chat was asking me about whether I should get blood work done, I was like, oh, I got some results, let me upload it. And then things just got really serious really fast.
0: What kind of symptoms were you having?
2: I was having bruising. I was having digestive distress. I had these red spots all over my legs, and my gums started bleeding, too. And then we saw the platelets. I started to get a lot of very, very serious, urgent, go to the ER right now, because it says you might be at risk for spontaneous bleeding because your platelet count is so low.
0: Oh, my gosh.
1: So was ChatGPT's diagnosis the same exact as that you got when you went into the emergency room?
2: Yeah, it actually told me exactly what to say when I got there. I was panicking, so I was like, I'm getting in a taxi. I live in New York City. It was coaching me through what I was going to say, and it said, when you walk in, say this thing. I have severely low platelets. I woke up with bruising and red spots. I need immediate evaluation for worsening thrombocytopenia and bleeding risk. And
0: wow.
2: Immediately that clicked. They took my temperature. I had a fever. They took my blood work. And by the time I got the blood work back, I was down to zero platelets.
0: Oh, my gosh. Is that even possible?
2: They ran my blood work a second time because even the people in the ER were really confused. And it is possible. And it turned out I was diagnosed with something called ITP, immune thrombocytopenia. And it's when your platelets attack themselves down to zero. And I needed platelet transfusions, IV injections, and steroids. I was in the hospital for about 3 days.
1: Wow. God.
2: And the craziest part to me was I was trying to contact my doctor the whole time, but it was the weekend and he wasn't responding. So by the time he finally got back to me on a Monday morning, I had had 2 platelet transfusions and 2 IV injections. And then he finally got back and was like, yeah, I'm glad you went in.
0: So if you hadn't gone to ChatGPT, right?
2: I mean, I don't know what would have happened. You have risk of spontaneous brain bleeds, actually, and if you don't have platelets, your body can't clot blood, so you basically would bleed to death.
0: Oh, my gosh. Wow.
2: Uh-huh.
0: You need a new doctor.
2: Yeah, I don't have one anymore.
0: That's good. Can't find you all weekend. Meanwhile, my platelets are going down like a rocket over here.
1: What do you expect? You had a big golf weekend.
0: Come on, guys. So, wow. So the moral of the story is ChatGPT, we'll take a look at all the results, right?
2: It was a really great example of how I could getting a little bit of a second opinion when my doctor was unable. I really felt like I had agency. But the interesting thing is I had sort of gone down a deviant path with chat beforehand because I'd been having like weird digestive distress the whole weekend, and we went down like a whole other path that had me maybe theorizing that I had scurvy. So, you know, it wasn't until I uploaded the blood work that things started to really escalate.

0: one of the part that I really love, not just that chat saved your life, but that it told you exactly what to say.
1: Yes.
0: So that this way, when you were all stressed and panicky, that you could just look on your phone and tell and look at the triage nurse and say these words, and it registered in his or her head, like, oh, this is a serious situation, because they're trained for that.
1: It was so perfect, and I used it the entire time I was at the hospital. I was alone at the hospital. My husband was at home with my kids, so every time a new blood work came in, I was like, what does this mean? What does this say? What questions should I ask the doctors when they come here? And it was really like an emotional partner for me the whole time, too.
0: You know what, Bethany, thank you for telling us your story. Hey, thousands of places on the internet that have a file with your name on it. Inside this manila folder is your home address, your cell number, the email that you only give to people who you trust. It knows your medical conditions, your age, how you vote, where you drive, your kids' names. Now, you didn't write it. You can't read it, and anyone with a credit card can actually just buy it. And that file, that manila folder file, all your stuff, 3,000 different data points, it's the product of a multi-billion dollar industry that's called data brokers. Now, legally, they can sell anything. Your file's packaged, collected, and every scam call, every phishing text that knows too much about you, somebody paid for that file. Last year, Americans lost a record $20 billion to fraud. 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They got prepared. 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I use Incognite. 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The opt-out forms that they bury, Incognite finds them. 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All right, so it's time now for our AI tool of the week. Now, one of the ones that I find most fascinating, and I've actually been tinkering with it for a while, is Notebook LM. Have you played with that?
2: Yeah, a little bit.
0: Okay, when it first came out, everybody was like, gosh, you know, you can feed it any topic and we'll do a podcast like two NPR hosts. And
2: right.
0: They sounded like NPR hosts.
2: Stress the NPR hosts. Like, it was very cookie cutter at NPR.
0: Give me an example of an NPR host.
2: You want to know about the Korean War? Let me tell you. Hold on, Cheryl, before you go down your... It was so...
0: It was.
2: So vanilla.
0: So, but it's grown up a little bit. So if you go to notebooklm.google.com, let's say you have a 25-page report or a 64-page report, a home inspection report or whatever it is, and you're like, you know, I really don't want to read this whole feasibility study or whatever it is, but you have time to listen to it. So you can feed that whole document up into Notebook LM, and then it will spin it out as a podcast where people are talking about what exactly is in this. And so maybe that 40-page quarterly report is like 15 minutes. It's actually very, very cool. So you can listen to it when you're walking the dog, you're on your commute, or whatever it may be. In case you want to check it out, it's at notebooklm.google.com. All right, let's see. Still to come, some hidden settings that are letting apps spy on you. And, of course, more of your great phone calls here on The Kim Komando Show. Every photo you take has an invisible stamp, the exact GPS spot where you took it. Post a pic of that couch you're selling, and a stranger can pull the location right out of the file. Now they know where the couch lives, and the TV, and the jewelry, and the kids. 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It's how the world found fugitive John McAfee back in 2012. A reporter posted one photo. 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FYI, Facebook and Instagram strip that data for you. 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
0: Thomas in Charlotte, North Carolina. Hello there, Thomas. Welcome aboard. Wow, I think I read about you. Did I not?
6: You might have. Hi, Kim. Thanks for having me on the show.
0: You bet you. Now, you had your phone stolen, and then you were tracking it where it landed. Is that right?
6: Yeah. I was out in Charlotte at a bar with some friends, and I had my phone in the blink of an eye snatched from my pocket before I could even react. And so when I got home that night, I was like, oh, well, I might as well see where it is on Find My iPhone. And so my phone started this crazy journey down the East Coast and eventually ending up in China.
0: Wow. And then how long did it take to get from Charlotte to China?
6: The whole process happened about over the course of a month or so, 3 weeks to a month. I was able to track it. By the next morning, I mean, they were quick. It was already in South Carolina, so about one state down. And then within 4 to 5 days, it was in Miami. And it sat at a... It looked like either a Miami apartment or a Miami church. You know, from the story, they kind of focus on the church angle mm-hmm. and how kind of peculiar that was, that it looked like it could have been in a church. So it sat in Miami for a couple weeks before I got shipped on a plane. I was able to actually track it here, too, to Memphis, Tennessee, and then eventually over to China.
0: Oh, probably went to FedEx through Memphis.
6: Yes, exactly. Yep, and I was able, I remember I kind of pulled up the map and I was zooming in. I was like, wait a second, that's the FedEx wing of the airport. So yeah, I knew it was on a FedEx plane headed from Memphis to China.
7: At any point did you try and intercept it? Like when you found out it was at FedEx, did you reach out to FedEx and say, hey, my phone is in a package that you're about to deliver to China?
6: Yeah, I didn't call FedEx, but I called several police departments. I called a police department in Charlotte, of course, and then Calpin, South Carolina, and then it was at a hardware store. It looked like they had stopped for lunch or something in Calpin, South Carolina. And so I called the hardware store next door. I was like, hey, I think my stolen phone and a bunch of other phones might be in a car outside. And they were willing to help, but they needed, you know, the police to authorize that. And so I never got the Calpin's police to respond. And then I called the Miami police, and you kind of see... Until NBC picked the story up, actually, when it happened to enough people. That was the first time someone, I feel like, took the time to listen to what was happening.
0: Yeah, it's really fascinating. So it's happening throughout the country, and it's pickpockets.
6: Yeah.
0: Or you could be at a bar, and you know how many times you're at a bar, and you're like, you turn your phone over and put it off to the

0: like because you want to be annoyed by the notifications, right? So then somebody just swipes it, and then they get the phones to eventually churches in China. And because it's easier to get the phones through customs if it says it's going through a church or it's going to a church. And keep in mind, even if you know, a lot of here in the United States, the phones are basically worthless without an Apple ID.
1: Right.
0: But there, they jailbreak it, they put on messaging apps, and it's they're being used as like covert tools for communications.
1: Because I would assume if my phone was stolen, it would be wiped and sold on Facebook the next day. But this phone took a wild ride.
0: It did. So Thomas, were you able, after, once it got to China, did it totally get shut down at that point, your access to the Find My?
2: Yeah, pretty quickly. And the reason they ship it to China, so the whole time, you know, within a week of my phone getting stolen, I started getting text messages pretending to be Apple, pretending to be this or say this, to try to get my Apple ID or to get me to take the phone off my Apple ID. So what they do is when it's in the U.S., they try to trick you into unlocking your iPhone, because like you guys said, when it's Apple ID locked, it's pretty much a paperweight.
0: Yeah, it is.
2: And then if they can't get you to kind of sign out of the phone or to get your iCloud password, that's when they can ship it to China, and then there it's pretty much scrapped for parts, and it's a huge industry over there with these giant factories.
1: But that makes sense, because I was also curious, why was it powered on the whole time, allowing you to track it, but they were trying to break into it until the last-ditch effort of sending it to China.
0: Yeah, and it is, like you said, Thomas, it is for parts or for maybe some covert operations. And so, you know, bottom line here is that if you're out and about with your iPhone, okay, you definitely want to make sure that you're keeping tabs on it.
1: Keep it in your pocket or your purse.
0: Well, no, he got pickpocketed.
1: But did he have it in his back pocket?
0: I don't know. He had it in his pocket. So, you know.
1: I'm a front pocket guy.
0: Okay, here he is.
1: I'll be fine.
0: Rick in Indianapolis. Hi there, Rick.
3: Hi, Kim. Digital goddess.
0: Finally, somebody shows me some respect around here. Thank you.
3: There you go. There you go. Thank you for taking my call.
0: You betcha. What's going on?
3: I play this one really basic solitaire game just about every day. And I keep getting these pop-up ads, which I don't care to pay to get them out of there. And the one that's really grabbed my attention is, you can make cash playing bingo or playing this solitaire or that. And it just, I was raised to think that if it sounds too good to be true, it probably is. Mm-hmm. What can you tell me about these things?
0: Well, hate to break it to you, but by playing solitaire or bingo or whatever that game is online, you are not going to be able to pay your bills, okay? Most of these apps, you gain points, and as you get more points, that's when you can turn it into a gift card. And typically, they won't even send you the gift card until you reach at least $10 or $15 or even $20. Some folks, the folks that I have spoken to, the most that they make is probably $20 a month. And now, if you do compete, and sometimes in tournaments, there may be some cash prizes for the tournaments, but it's not like solitaire is going to be this big tournament play. And it's not like esports. So then you start thinking like, all right, so now I'm playing solitaire, and I'm playing for free because I don't want to pay, so this way I don't see the ads. So what are they doing? That's where you have to look at your permissions and look at the terms and conditions, because this solitaire game could be getting a copy of, you know, anything that you have on your phone. It could be tracking your location. It could be tracking what you buy online, the ads that you see. And so in case you're ever wondering, like, you know, is Facebook really listening? Because a lot of people think that, you know, like you say something and all of a sudden you're like, you start seeing ads for it on Facebook. Is that it's not necessarily that Facebook's listening. It could be one of these nefarious apps that you're using, and the app is actually doing the listening and doing all the tracking, but then selling that information off to Facebook. So, you know, you used a very good phrase, Rick, and that was, if it sounds too good to be true, it's probably bad, okay? So for you to sit there and play solitaire or whatever and to think that you're going to make a whole bunch of money, it's just not realistic. Now, if you do need to make money, there are legitimate ways for you to make money. Like, for example, you could sign up for Amazon Turk. And so instead of playing solitaire, maybe you sort, I don't know, a list, or you say, what color is this on the screen? Things that AI just can't do on a regular basis with a lot of accuracy.

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7: Yeah, of course.
0: Not? Some apps are using Bluetooth to figure out where you're located, how long you stay, who else is around. And then, of course, guess what? Is that they're selling that information
7: to the insurance companies
0: and anybody else that they can do it to build marketing profiles about you. The biggest ones that are doing this are like fitness apps, airline apps, shopping apps, basically apps.
7: If it starts with an A and ends with a tracking you.
0: So what you want to do is look at your Bluetooth settings and turn off anything that should not be using Bluetooth or that you're concerned about it having access. You know, there are just so many different ways that they just get in and get this information. It's just nuts.
7: It must be really valuable.
0: So if you haven't already, make sure that you sign up for my free newsletter. 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Almost a million folks get my 5-star rated newsletter every single morning, and you can too. 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
13: Stare down. I'm Paul Stevens, Fox News. The U.S. and Iran both did not report any military strikes overnight for the first time in over 2 weeks after the president said he was considering a major attack in Tel Aviv. Steve Harrigan fills us in.
14: For 13 nights in

0: U.S. forces targeted military positions inside Iran last night, quiet for the first time in those 2 weeks. President Trump has talked repeatedly over the last few days about consideration of a possible massive attack on Iran, but the president made sure to say all options for the U.S. still on the table. Things not completely quiet. Some military activity on the Gulf of Oman. A merchant ship tried to run the U.S. blockade of Iran's naval ports. It was warned four times and then disabled by the U.S. military.
1: And meantime, Maine Democrats have a new candidate in the race to unseat Republican Senate member Susan Collins at the party's nominating convention today. Former State Senate President Troy Jackson accepting that nomination, calling for a campaign focused on working families.
2: I'm running to protect Social Security and Medicare. They're not going to touch that. And give every worker the freedom to organize a union without intimidation or retaliation.
1: And Jackson will face Susan Collins in the midterm, setting up what's expected to be one of the nation's most closely watched U.S. Senate races. Authorities in Michigan, meantime, investigating possible foul play after eight people, including six kids, were found dead inside a burning home on Friday, some of the victims suffering gunshot wounds as well. The Ottawa County Sheriff's Office launching a suspicious death investigation after responding to a house fire in Grand Haven Township that is west of Grand Rapids. 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
1: More than 250,000 people have fled their homes as wildfires rage in Spain and France. One fire threatening the famous wine district of Bordeaux. Our Stephanie Bennett is in London.
6: It's impacting wine country, and it's also shortening the Tour de France by about a third while they redeploy security forces to help out and battle these flames. Now, more than a quarter of a million people across France and Spain have been evacuated as crews struggle to get the upper hand. The French government has deployed the military, and Spain has declared a national emergency. So far, at least one person has been killed near Valencia. Now, in France, flames scorched the earth, destroying homes and cars in the suburbs near the wine region of Bordeaux.
1: Now, officials say fast-moving wildfires instead in France and Spain believed to be fueled by extreme heat and climate change, and they caught firefighters, they say, by surprise. Journalists gathering in D.C. on a Friday night for the rescheduled White House Correspondents Association dinner months after the original April event was cut short when an armed gunman breached security. Our Madeline Rivera at the White House.
7: The president acknowledged it was not an easy night being surrounded by the White House press corps, but he said it was important to show up, especially after that shooting back in April. The president says he actually made some changes to his speech after the shooting. He said he'd been hoping to rip into people, but he decided to pull things back a bit. Still true to White House Press Secretary Caroline Leavitt's word, the president's speech was vicious and funny at times. Very few were spared. He took digs at reporters, Democrats, and even himself. The president covered other topics, including the White House ballroom, crime, and the war in Iran. He says the U.S. and Iran are talking, and though he does not think Tehran is ready to make a deal, he says he is willing to listen.
1: And the president says he intends to attend the annual dinner again next year.
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9: Dearest Mother, here on the front line, in our efforts to repel the Asian invaders, we often feel as if we are alone in the fight, especially when we hear news such as the latest from Tennessee. It would seem that our neighbors to the south are under attack as well, but I fear their approach is a bit simple-minded. We're told that in Tennessee, rocket toppers have discovered that, yes, one can eat Asian carp.

0: fact, they believe that if they tell people these malicious fishers are Kentucky blue snapper, the volunteers will line up for blocks, napkins tucked in their collars, fork and knife at the ready. And as long as the hush puppies hold out, problem solved. You may need that border wall after all. The men are grateful for your thoughtful package, braised chicken shins and Cajun possum livers, tasty morsels to liven our daily bread. Yours in service and victory, Captain G.S. Dunker.
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0: Trump's Republican allies in Congress keep pushing the SAVE Act, the most devious voter suppression legislation Trump has ever dreamed up.
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4: 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Coming up next, our final news roundup and information overload hour.
6: All right, news roundup and information overload hour. Here's our toll-free telephone number. You want to be a part of the program this Monday. It's 800-941-SEAN if you want to join us. Look, the issue of the SAVE Act, I know we have talked about it a lot, a real lot. It looks like they, and by the way, this was Senator Lindsey Graham's, you know, working with the president that got us to this point, that they feel they can use the Reconciliation Act to actually get this thing passed. I know people would have preferred to pass it the old-fashioned way, old-school, forcing, you know, people to stay in session and not take vacation. When you really look at it, I mean, look, to be blunt, and maybe it's a good thing in the end, but the Congress, the House, the Senate, they don't really work a lot. The U.S. Senate has been in session about 79 days or 40% of the time so far this year, not exactly crushing it and working hard like so many of you do. But maybe in the end that saves us money because they're not picking our pocket and raising our taxes or messing things up. Anyways, so the president obviously has made this an issue front and center. The SAVE Act simply insists that people have proof of citizenship and voter ID. That's all he's asking for. Here's the president calling for Congress to pass the SAVE Act during the speech that he gave on Thursday night.
7: But most importantly, addressing this crisis of election security demands that Congress must pass the Save America Act. How easy is that to do unless you want to cheat? The only reason you wouldn't do it is you want to cheat because your policies are so bad and your candidates are so pathetic that you can't get away or can't get elected any other way. This landmark bill requires that all voters must show photo voter ID. How simple is that?
6: Now, I'm not sure why, but the Vice President, J.D. Vance, was on CBS News on Thursday saying, well, there's not enough time for the SAVE Act to be implemented for the midterms. Actually, there is enough time if it gets done soon. I believe the deadline, the drop-dead date, is August the 3rd, maybe August the 2nd. But he said the SAVE Act is about saving future elections. I'd like to save this one personally myself. Listen.
8: You mentioned that the administration's top priority right now is passing the Save America Act. Even if it were passed tomorrow, there's not enough time for it to be implemented before voting starts for the November midterm elections.
9: So you're right. You know, the elections, in some ways, the process is already getting started for 2026. But you don't pass

0: piece of legislation because you think you're going to immediately benefit from it. You pass a piece of legislation because you think the American people are going to benefit from it over the long haul. We have to do it. Save America is not mainly about 2026, to your question. It's actually about saving America's elections well into the future.
1: Now, the Secretary for Homeland Security, Mark Wayne Mullins, has weighed in and said that Senator Thune had a difficult task of getting the votes for the SAVE Act. Well, we know that because we've been chronicling that, but let's listen into what he said.
2: I think the SAVE Act should be passed tomorrow. I think it should have already been passed. There's no excuse for it not being passed. However, he has a vote problem. There's a number. Leader Thune supports the SAVE Act. He voted for the SAVE Act when it came up during the Votorama. Except everybody controls their own card. And even, I think the last time the vote came up, there was 49 that voted. Even if we did away with the filibuster, it still requires 51. Leader Thune is working hard on that, but he's got a very, very difficult task ahead.
1: All right, joining us now for his take on all of this, Senator Rick Scott from my free state of Florida, now working with fellow senators to save the Save America Act. Senator, great to have you back. So, look, there's been a long working dream plan that Republicans would institute a filibuster. It'd be a talking filibuster. It would go on for whatever length of time that it took. The Senate wouldn't be allowed to leave session or close out a session. They've only been there about 79 days in a year. Sometimes that may be a good thing when they work less, but not in this case. Because, as I just said, you know, it's about proof of citizenship. The president said that they've identified in the intel community, and he's released documents that people want to look at them and decide for themselves, that shows 250,000 illegal immigrants are registered to vote. I think that should be a basic principle when it comes to election integrity. It would also require voter ID. I don't know why anybody would ever be against that. Democrats are against that. Now, the new way that Republicans feel that this can get across the finish line is through the reconciliation process. Does it matter to you how it is passed?
3: Well, whatever we can get done, we need to get done. So, but let's look at the difference. In reconciliation, which is it's a vehicle that only takes Republican votes, the only thing you can do is budgetary items. So all we could actually do in that, we can't mandate voter ID, which is what the Save America Act. We can't mandate that you can't vote unless you can prove you're a U.S. citizen. You can't register to vote unless you're a U.S. citizen. All we can do is put carrots out there. We can say, hey, states, if you implement this, we'll give you some money. So we can give them money to make sure in their state they've implemented voter ID, in their state they've implemented that you can't register to vote unless you're American, you prove your American citizenship. So that's the difference. The Save America Act is a mandate. You have to have voter ID. You have to show your American citizen registered vote. A reconciliation, which only takes Republican votes, 50 votes, would just be, we give the state some money if they do it. So it's way better, and it's very, very, very important to get the Save America Act done. Now, the way to get it done is actually two ways. We can actually just get rid of the filibuster. The filibuster is only to stop debate. It never takes 60 votes to pass a bill. We have the votes to pass the Save America Act. So we do have those votes, but we don't have votes to get to 60. So what we do is either get rid of the filibuster or we say, okay, we're going to really enforce the filibuster where you have to talk. Right now we have filibusters, but we don't have to talk. The Civil Rights Act, which the Democrats blocked back in the 60s, that was passed when they did the filibuster and they said, okay, Johnson was the leader of the Senate then. Yeah, and he said, you guys can talk, but at the end of the talk, we're voting. And so, I guess it was Mansfield who was the leader then.
1: So that. All right. So does it seem to you that I guess all of this has to be done? My understanding is the final date on that would be August the 3rd. Do you believe that that will get done in that period of time?
3: Well, let's remember, we can stay here all through August and vote on this, okay? So it would be every day before, every day makes it easier to

0: implement this in this election. But the reality is we can take care, try to take care of this year's election also, but we're going to do that for the future too. So my belief is we ought to be starting this week. We ought to stay here. Let's just stay here over the weekend until we get all this done. We come in on Mondays, we live on Thursdays. We're not doing what Americans do. You know, most Americans work 5 days a week, and I'm a business guy. Most business guys, we work 7 days a week. We ought to act like that. Let's act like business people and say this is really important. And by the way, you know, Sean, Republicans, Democrats, Independents want this. The only Democrats that don't want it are the elected Democrats up here. They're the ones that don't want it. So,
1: well, it's an 85-15 issue, in some cases 90-10, isn't it?
0: Yeah. I mean, the American public knows. You saw what the president came out with his press conference. I mean, it's scary, you know, about our elections. You saw what happened to Spencer Pratt, where they paid, you know, he has showed evidence that people were paid on Skid Row to vote for Karen Bass. So, you know, this stuff is going on. So if you don't want to pass this, that means you want cheating. This is not going to disenfranchise anybody. It's going to make sure your vote doesn't get diluted. So who's not going to disenfranchise? It's not going to disenfranchise American citizens that are willing to show their ID to vote, which they should. You show your ID to do everything else in life. Show your ID to do this.
1: You can't even get a nicotine pouch without an ID.
0: What?
1: You can't get a six-pack of beer or a bottle of wine without an ID. You can't get on a plane without an ID. I mean, you know, don't leave home without it because you're going to need it at some point. You can't drive a car, and God help you if you don't have your license with you, right? I mean, these are basic things that we all live with.
0: Go to the doctor's office. Almost anything you do, you have to have your ID. And so and, you know, the country of Colombia just had an election. I mean, they have retinal, they scan your face before you even walk into the voting area. And then you have to show ID. So, I mean, what are we doing? If you don't want to have a secure election, then you want fraud. You know you can't win. Now, the Democrats are all socialists now, so they shouldn't win. Their ideas can't win. So they only can win through fraud. So this makes you mad that we're even having to fight over this. And so we need to stay up here every day until this gets done. It's the most important thing we can do right now.
1: All right, quick break. More with Florida Senator Rick Scott on the other side. Your call's also coming up, 800-941-SEAN, this Monday as we continue.
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with my senator, Florida senator from the free state of Florida. Rick Scott is with us. So explain why the majority leader has not been willing to do it up to this point. I mean, to be honest, the Senate's been in session only 79 days this year. You know, there's a part of me that was prefer that you guys work 2 weeks a year and go home, because then that's less damage you can do in the process. And I'm being somewhat facetious, but the reality is it's not like y'all are working that hard that you can't spend a couple of weekends on something of great importance, like ensuring integrity in all elections. Look, I want things to go a lot further. I want signature verification. I want chain of custody controls. I want to limit mail-in ballots to the people that really need it. I don't want 3 months of early voting because so many things can happen before an election, i.e. George W. Bush and a DUI being revealed the weekend before an election. You know, that new information can change a lot of people's votes. I would prefer paper ballots myself. That's my own preference. A lot of countries have gone to other options only to return to paper ballots. I want partisan observers.

0: cameras in every precinct in the country watching the voting all day, the vote counting all night. I don't think we should wait 30 to 40 days like California to get election results. In our state of Florida, we knew in 2 hours who won the presidential election. It was nuts, you know, watching California.
1: Well, look, being a leader's hard because he's got to bring people together. So where we are right now is he doesn't have enough Republican votes to get rid of the filibuster. So what I would do is let's make people talk. Okay, so let's make them then stand up there and talk day in and day out, and let's stay on it and show people this is what we are fighters. Republicans, we are the fighters. We're going to secure the election. We're going to do the things the American public.
0: Well, are they really fighting when they go home every weekend?
1: I
0: don't think you want to say it, but the answer is no.
1: No. No, I mean, so no. Our first vote today will be at 5:30, and then we will leave on Thursday at 1:45. And by the way, you know, the House and Senate, we're only going to be in session together. This is our last week that we're going to be in session together until September 14th. On top of that, government shouldn't get shut down September 30 again because Democrats have said they're going to do it. So we have to stay here, get the Save America Act passed, and we have to stay here to figure out how to get government funding. We don't have a choice. The Democrats are blocking everything. We have to force them to do the right thing. Think about this. Clarence Thomas, I think, got 52 votes, right? Because what happened is they then in the filibuster, the way it worked, it's supposed to work up here, is they talked, and they finally said, we're done talking, we're going to vote. He got 52 votes. Right? Save America Act. We have the 50 votes to pass the Save America Act. So we need to do that. But does everybody like working 5 days a week or 7 days a week? No. But I worked my butt off to get this job. I want to get this stuff done. I'm a business guy. This is what I promised the people back in Florida. I'm busting my butt to get it done.
0: I don't even know what it would be like to have a 4 day work week, to be honest with you. Or, you know, even to do one show, never mind three. I just, you know, I don't understand a lack of work ethic. It's so ingrained in the American people. It's all that I know, and it's all that I've known my whole life. I appreciate you doing what you're doing and the others that are supporting you. I hope they get this done. We do have a deadline approaching. For ballots to be printed and made up in every state. I believe it's August the 3rd, if I'm not mistaken. And we hope you'll keep us updated on it. Florida Senator, my Senator Rick Scott, keep up the good work. Please keep us updated.
1: Thanks, Sean.
0: All right, my friend, 800-941-SEAN, our number. You want to be a part of the program. It is not a secret that the checkout lines, for a lot of Americans, it's been tough. No doubt about it. And, you know, we're still suffering the Biden-Harris economic hangover. Things are getting better, thank God. And we'll get better as soon as this Iran situation resolves itself.
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0: I know the headlines move on, but the heartache and the aftermath of being hit by Iran and their proxies, you know, and the terror and the fight for survival, that does not go away. 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
1: Interesting fallout developments, you know, when it comes to the president's speech, and we kind of touched on this earlier, the massive declassification that the president made available to the American people so that you can actually read things and make up your own mind in terms of their authenticity. The scariest part, the biggest takeaway for me, was the idea that these documents indicate, and, you know, it's up to you to believe what you want to believe. I believe the people we report, you decide. The idea that the communist Chinese got access to 220 American and voter rolls, and that would be names and addresses and phone numbers and affiliation of party, should put a chill down everybody's spine, or that X number of illegals are registered to vote in our country. And the president, you know, with his crescendo at the end of his speech, making a pitch for, you know, why would anybody be against the SAVE Act, which simply requires that proof of citizenship and voter ID, integrity measures, you know, in light of the fact that Democrats and Republicans over the years have both parties have complained about election integrity issues. You know, I wanted to go a little further. I would prefer voter ID, signature verification, chain of custody controls, updated voter rolls, partisan observers in every precinct, watching the voting all day, watching the vote counting all night. I'd like eyes on any mail-in ballots from the minute they are delivered to any precinct, put in a room with a camera, people can watch 24/7. Just simple integrity measures. Why is that important? Because then we will have confidence in the result of our elections, and the American people will have believe in the integrity of the process. In terms of early voting, I'm not the biggest advocate of it because you never know what might happen the weekend before an election. Case in point, 2000, George W. Bush revealed that he had a DUI. That can change the outcome of an election. I think it made that election much tighter than it otherwise would have been. But, you know, I'm in a minority apparently, but the question is, why don't Democrats want any integrity measures? I mean, that's the main point. Now, the media coverage of this is predictably one of utter silence. Most of the media networks, even though it's a primetime presidential address, it's usually kind of mandatory and standard operating procedure that they cover it. And what they definitely had an opportunity to do, especially when the president said he's declassifying all these documents, is they have an opportunity to go do a deep dive and analyze these intelligence documents that have been declassified and then make their own minds up, or better yet, present the information as it is in the government documents and let people, viewers, readers decide for themselves. You know, case in point, David Ignatius, Washington Post, you know, claiming the declassified documents rebut almost everything President Trump said about the U.S. election and interference, etc. And here's what he had to say.
2: But I did read these documents, and it's extraordinary, Joe, that if you look over them carefully, they rebut almost everything that the president said. A key part of his case was the Chinese tried to defeat me, intentionally went out to defeat me in the 2020 election, which obviously he still can't get over. He can't believe that he lost. So it must have been the Chinese. And you look at the intelligence assessments that were produced, which he's, thank you very much, supplied, and you see that the consensus judgment of the intelligence community was precisely the opposite, that the Chinese did not decide to intervene to defeat Trump. They thought about it, but they decided against it. There were a few analysts who disagreed and thought the Chinese had done more, although not everything they could have. They were given separate space to make the argument. It was kind of a classic snapshot of how our intelligence community actually works. If this is a deep state, man, it moves at the speed of a snail.
1: Now, John Solomon, editor-in-chief, founder, justthenews.com, chief investigative reporter, you know, called him an ignoramus and suggested a name change for this Washington Post columnist whose better days have come and have gone. John Solomon is with us now. Why'd you call him an ignoramus? Well, he is. Let's start there, number one. Number two, it's frustrating. I mean, all the president did was open

0: up and declassified documents that had been withheld from the American people for a long period of time. And you would think that that might cause some curiosity or interest if they want to get to the truth about information that was purposely, obviously, withheld from the American people. And then, of course, they can make up their own minds on the other side of it.
1: They could. They could, except that the people like David Ignatius, who I used to work with at the Washington Post, would like to make up minds for people. They don't trust the American people to make up their own minds, so they spend a lot of time calling facts that disagree with their assertions to be disinformation or to try to debunk things that are factually true. And so let's remind people about David Ignatius. 8 days after the FBI had concluded in January of 2017 that Mike Flynn, the incoming National Security Advisor for President Trump, was innocent of any wrongdoing in the Russia collusion case, including his contacts with the Russian ambassador. 8 days after the FBI cleared him, wasn't public yet, David Ignatius put out a column with an intercept suggesting the very conversation with the Russian ambassador was somehow criminal. He got Mike Flynn fired when the FBI believed that Mike Flynn had done nothing wrong. That's David Ignatius. Now, let's go ahead to 2020. I remember this very well. Senate Intel puts out a report on Russia collusion, and David Ignatius goes on a tour saying, this proves it was Russia collusion. Donald Trump has no reason to say that it was a hoax. Now, you all think about the stuff that you did on your show, or that Greg did, or all of our friends did. There's very little doubt that it was a hoax. And then a couple years later, just like we learned about the Mike Flynn being cleared, after David Ignatius writes the bogus column, we learned that another very important thing has happened, and that is that John Durham has his report released, by the way, by the Biden Justice Department. Very important. The Biden Justice Department releases a report saying there wasn't an iota of evidence to justify Crossfire Hurricane. We all remember that. David Ignatius was wrong on both of those propaganda columns. Now let's fast forward to the one he wrote, or that he, the effort he did on television this morning. He kept saying, I read all the documents, and they show that Donald Trump basically gave a false speech. What he read, he selectively read, were the 2020 assessments that said China didn't meddle in the election. That was the point of President Trump's speech. They wrote these things in 2020 and ignored the new evidence, which is that China had obtained 220 million vote files. That was the point of the president's speech, which is, of course, there were 2020 assessments. What I'm telling you tonight is you didn't know this. The community didn't put this into their assessments. And if you add that into it, I'll tell you what, it meets the definition that the U.S. intelligence community uses for election interference. I pointed out in a thing I wrote on Twitter a little while ago, or on X a little while ago, that the U.S. Intelligence Committee's formal definition of foreign power election interference in election includes the targeting of voter registration data. If a foreign power targets voter registration data, it is considered an interference in the election. That was the point the president was making. David Ignatius conveniently cut all that out. He could have read the emails that said we're massaging the PDB to keep this from the president. He didn't. He could have read the emails that said, or the text messages that said we've created a shadow government to keep this from the American people. He didn't. He could have read the email that said it boggles the mind. This is a senior CIA officer. It boggles the mind that we didn't tell the president and the American public about this Chinese election interference. Or he could have read the one after Donald Trump left office when an intelligence officer writes, oh, now we're going to call it interference after Donald Trump's out. But last year you didn't want to do it. What the heck? Everybody knew there was a cover-up. And David Ignatius' comments on Morning Joe this morning were part of that cover-up. It was a deception operation on Morning Joe this morning. He dishonestly evaluated the documents and left out the part that the president made the point that makes those documents relevant today. Shame on him, but it's an age-old act that he's done three or four times, once to an innocent man named Mike Flynn.
0: You know, I think that maybe the thing that stood out to me when we talk about the president's speech is he never made a conclusion about what they discovered. It seemed to me that he was laying out the factual case. These things had occurred. They purposely prevented the American people from knowing about it, prevented him from knowing about it. And if I remember the term correctly, he talked about vulnerabilities to our election system without saying at any point definitively that it had happened, and which basically is directly from the document. Did I hear that

0: right?
1: Yes, he was very, yeah. Everything, by the way, here's another thing. I briefed numerous reporters before the speech. I let them see the documents 5 hours in advance, four hours in advance. They had 4 hours to go through this. They knew, every one of them was told and said they could quote me, as the chairman of the White House the Transparency Task Force, that every word of the speech had been signed off on by the CIA, by the NSA, by the ODNI, the Director of National Intelligence, and the FBI. So you think one person, anyone, would have pointed out it's a very important thing that what the president was saying, the Intelligence Committee agreed with. Try to find that in the mainstream media. You cannot, because that's what censorship looks like. That's what disinformation looks like. And that's what, you know, a propaganda campaign looks like. Keep out the facts that don't fit your story. Don't give the American, don't let the American public make up their own mind by giving them all the facts. Just give them the one I want, the ones I want, to manipulate your mind. And that's what David Ignatius did on MSNBC. That's what many of the news anchors did on Thursday night, Friday night, Saturday night, and Sunday night. I watched people on Saturday, Friday and Saturday on news saying, everybody can buy these files. It's not a big deal. Now, I want to point out that China didn't just buy them. They then hacked them. There was a CNE unit or a CNE individual who exploits data. That's a term that the community uses for a data exploiter. They were exploiting them. In 2020, the Intelligence Committee said Russia hacked a little bit of voter files. Media went crazy. Okay, Russia did it. It was a big problem. Even though the files are commercially,
0: it was a big problem only because they could pin it on Trump. Just like,
1: right,
0: you know, there are, you know, any number of people shot and killed every weekend in blue cities and states around the country. But if they can't weaponize it, politicize it, and blame Trump, you don't ever hear about the names of the people that lost their lives on that given weekend.
1: You're so right. It is so, the suppression of information to make false arguments to the American people is so obvious now. It was obvious all the way through all the work you did, Sean, on your show when we were unraveling Russia collusion with the little gang of folks that we worked with. It what is going on in America right now is these networks and these news media reporters suppress information and hope that they can change an American's mind instead of giving them neutral information to make up their own minds. It's really amazing. In 24, President Biden announced that China had gained access to 40 million of Great Britain's voter files. So China gets Great Britain. Everybody was outraged when Joe Biden got Great Britain's thing. In fact, they created months of recrimination in Great Britain. Great Britain has moved to paper ballots because of some of the concerns they learned during that scandal. 2 years later, by the way, Joe Biden didn't tell us America was hacked then. 2 years later, Donald Trump reports that it's happened to us here in America, and the media say, it's fake. Don't believe it. It's not true. He's undercut by his own documents. They're lying to the American people, and shame on them.
0: Why do you think the media just outright refused to carry a primetime presidential address, which is, I can't think of a time that's happened before. Maybe you can. I'm not saying it hasn't happened.
1: Yeah, I remember once in the 2012, 2013 timeframe, they turned one down for Barack Obama, for being fair. But in this case, the networks were given an opportunity to look at the documents. They were given an opportunity to call the CIA and the NSA and the ODNI, which has all career people, and say, is this true? They did it. They looked at the documents and said, you know what, we're just going to dispel this. They put their thumb on the scale of American thinking and Americans' ability to process information, just like they did when they went with a letter with the 51 intelligence agents who claim that Hunter Biden's laptop was disinformation. Remember what I did during that time frame when that letter came out? I came on your show, Sean, and told you the FBI's had this laptop since 2019, and they corroborated it in late 2019, early 2020. No other reporter would just go ask the FBI that. Back in 2016 and 17, when they were saying Donald Trump's a spy for Russia, I called the FBI. I'm like, hey, is this true? And you know what the FBI told me? Something almost identical to Peter Strzok's text messages to his old lover. No big there. I don't think there's a big there. That's what they told me in October of 2016, March of 2017. Then I began unraveling it with you and Sarah. All reporters had to do in all of those circumstances, just call people and find out if it's true, but they can't. They have Trump derangement syndrome. If Trump says the sky's sunny and you look up and see the sky sunny, they're going
0: to... Hey, they don't have to believe it. But why don't they just look at it and then decide and let their viewers, their listeners decide?
1: They don't the American people to make up their own mind.
0: All right. Editor-in-chief, founder, and chief investigative reporter, justthenews.com, John Solomon.

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13: This is a Fox News alert. A massive manhunt in Germany. I'm Carmen Roberts. A van plowed into a crowd at Berlin's annual Gay Pride celebration, killing one person and injuring at least 15. Police say that some of the victims are in critical condition and that they are searching for the driver and anyone else involved. The crash forced officials to cancel the event and a concert where hundreds of thousands of people had gathered there at the iconic Brandenburg Gate. For the first night in 2 weeks, U.S. and Iran did not launch attacks on each other.
14: For 13 nights in a row, U.S. forces targeted military positions inside Iran. Last night, quiet for the first time in those 2 weeks. President Trump has talked repeatedly over the last few days about consideration of a possible massive attack on Iran. But the president made sure to say all options for the U.S. still on the table. Things not completely quiet. Some military activity on the Gulf of Oman. A merchant ship tried to run the U.S. blockade of Iran's naval.

0: reports it was warned four times and then disabled by the U.S. military.
1: Fox's Steve Harrigan in Tel Aviv. Meantime, Iran is accusing Ukraine of attacking one of its commercial ships in the Caspian Sea, killing one crew member and injuring another. Ukraine says it targeted Russian ships carrying Iran-linked military cargo. Democrats in Maine choose a candidate to run for U.S. Senate in November. He is Troy Jackson, a fifth-generation logger and former state Senate president.
2: I'm running to protect Social Security and Medicare. They're not going to touch that. And give every worker the freedom to organize a union without intimidation or retaliation.
1: Jackson will face off against U.S. Republican Senator Susan Collins as Democrats try to regain control of that chamber. 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
1: President Trump spoke at the White House Correspondents' Dinner for the first time as president, just a few months after an alleged assassination attempt at the dinner.
15: The president said it was important to not be deterred after his alleged attempted assassination back in April, and he touched on that last night. The president says he actually made some changes to his speech after the shooting. He said he'd been hoping to rip into people, but he decided to pull things back a bit. The president covered other topics, including the White House ballroom, crime, and the war in Iran. He says the U.S. and Iran are talking, but he still does not think Tehran is ready to make a deal. In his closing remarks, the president wore a 2028 cap, joking about running for a third term. Ultimately, though, he says he respects the work of the press corps who cover him, even if that relationship can be tense at times. And he says he does want to go back to the dinner next year.
1: Fox's Madeline Rivera at the White House. The accused assassin, Cole Allen, has pleaded not guilty. The American Red Cross sounds the alarm about a blood shortage.
16: The American Red Cross says the nation's blood supply dropped nearly 25% in June, coming amid what it calls summer trauma season. That's the period between Memorial Day and Labor Day when the need for blood to treat traumatic injuries often increases. Dr. Courtney Lawrence with the American Red Cross says summertime disrupted schedules means fewer regular donors are coming in.
17: I think that this blood crisis is something that is surmountable, but we really need people who, even those who've never thought about donating blood, to consider rolling up a sleeve.
16: She says just three additional donors at each Red Cross blood drive would be enough to stabilize the national blood supply. Tanya J. Powers, Fox News.
1: And a fourth firefighter has died after last month's deadly wildfire burnover near the Colorado-Utah border. Federal officials say 43-year-old Nathan Matthews died yesterday from his injuries nearly 1 month after he and his crew were trapped by fast-moving flames. Three members died at the scene. I'm Carmen Roberts. This is Fox News.
18: President Donald Trump's Religious Liberty Commission released a new report outlining recommendations to strengthen protections for religious freedom in America. The report addresses issues including religious expression in schools, the workplace, parental rights, conscience protections, and the freedom of faith-based institutions to operate according to their beliefs. Now, religious liberty is America's first freedom. It protects the right of citizens to live out their convictions, not only in private worship, but also in public life. A government that can compel belief or punish conscience is a government in violation of constitutional protections. As debates over faith in public life continue, protecting religious freedom and conscience rights remains essential to preserving a freedom that every one of us benefits from.
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0: don't think that anyone should have a constitutional right to double-digit returns on their investment.
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2: 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But it's fine, they usually lose.
3: 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Welcome to the revolution.
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5: 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Toll free, it's 800-941-SEAN if you want to be a part of the program. So there is the Oversight Project securing a win against the auto pen of Joe Biden over the release of the tapes. I mean, remember, go back to the Hur report. And he said, well, he's a nice old person who's going to be perceived by a jury as a nice old person that's very forgetful. Those tapes, we should be able to hear every one of them, as far as I'm concerned. Anyway, just before midnight last night, the U.S. State Court of Appeals in D.C. ruled 2-1 in favor of the Oversight Project against Joe Biden, and the D.C. court rejected Biden's privacy arguments and cleared the way for the release of the tapes of his 2017 interview with his ghostwriter. The court delayed release of the tapes until August the 3rd to give President Biden another chance to appeal to the Chief Justice. But this ruling is now the latest in a string of victories for the Oversight Project against the auto pen president. And last year, you know, of course, they secured the release of the audio of his interview with her. Now, these revelations show how President Biden's cognitive mental decline gave rise to the auto pen presidency. You know, it gets very interesting to me because when I was calling this out in 2019, this is before the 2020 election, I was getting the crap kicked out of me for just stating the obvious. You know, fake Jake Tapper over at Fake News CNN, you know, never noticed that the entire 4 years, which is pretty remarkable considering anytime he was in public, anytime he spoke, it was obvious to anybody with eyes to see. Let's just take a quick trip down memory lane.
6: 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Look,

0: ask you a terrible question. No, anyway. If you agree with me, go to Joe 30330. We choose truth over facts.
1: Poor kids are just as bright and just as talented as white kids.
0: Play the radio. Make sure the television, excuse me, make sure you have the record player on at night. And you know how much I'm going to do with the deficit this year?
2: All right, so, you know, what was going on? The media was covering for him. Then we have all of these auto pen signatures. Are they valid? Are they valid in the case of people that got pardons? Anyway, Jeff Clark, Vice President of Litigation at the Oversight Project, our friend Greg Jarrett, Fox News legal analyst, number one New York Times bestselling author, here to discuss it. All right, Jeff, it's been a long road. You keep winning in court. It seems like all of this is coming out.
3: Well, thanks for having me. Yeah, you know, we're going to get these tapes. They've given him one last face-saving chance to delay until August 3rd. I don't think either the full D.C. Circuit Court of Appeals or the U.S. Supreme Court in the person of Chief Justice Roberts or certainly the full court is going to really take review of this case. It, you know, the theory of Joe Biden is that these are private matters,

0: on, that these are matters where, you know, it's like a family diary. It's ridiculous. This was something he did with a ghostwriter to make $8 million on a book advance and then to try to resuscitate his quiet political campaign. It's to, you know, the court yesterday, last night, just a few minutes before midnight, to release the documents. But they indulged him. They sort of were like, all right, we'll sort of take for granted that there's a privacy interest here. They still held that there was no basis to withhold these for the public because of their value for the public. Everyone needs to hear these tapes when they come out.
1: Well, I think everybody needs to hear it. You know, maybe for people that don't pay attention to politics, you know, at the level that I do every single day, maybe they might be unaware, but I can't imagine most Americans were not somewhat aware that he was in a cognitive decline, didn't even run a campaign in 2020, hid in the basement, and then, of course, the complete meltdown in his interview, which I believe was set up early to set him up for the fix being in to push him out as being, you know, running for re-election. Greg Jarrett, your take.
2: Well, the Court of Appeals ruled correctly. There is a substantial public interest in disclosing the material that Joe Biden wants to keep hidden. That's precisely what I wrote in a column a few weeks ago. Let Americans hear the truth for themselves about how Biden illegally kept or stole troves of classified documents, and then he compounded the felonies sharing them with somebody else who had no authorization to read them. That's a violation of the law under the Espionage Act. It's a crime. You know, Sean, it's a fundamental legal principle that when a person commits criminal acts, even if they're not charged, that person has no right to conceal the incriminating evidence. So here on the tapes, Biden openly admits to his ghostwriter that he squirreled away top secret records. Then he reads from them verbatim, and yet he wants to keep them private. That's absurd. There's no such thing as private crimes, because there's a strong public interest in ensuring that crimes are investigated and exposed to the public. You know, in this case, the writer tried but failed to erase all those tapes. He was given immunity. But all the while, Joe Biden kept lying to reporters. Oh, I never shared classified information. Well, it's on the tapes, so let's hear the tapes. And I, you know, as I said in my column, I don't think Biden can stop their release. This is another step forward to have them released to the public. There's no privacy, right? He's communicating the content of government documents. He doesn't own them. Those are owned by the government and the people, and the people have a right to hear his criminal acts.
1: There's one other aspect to this that I'd like both of you to weigh in on, and Jeff, you can weigh in on this first, and that is the complicity of the Democratic Party, because they all knew and acted like they didn't, and then the complicity in the media. They all knew also. You can't convince me they didn't see what I was playing every single day and hear what I was hearing every single day and pointing out to the public every single day. I'm pretty sure it was self-evident to anyone with eyes to see and ears to hear.
0: Absolutely, Sean. They knew. All of the key Democrats knew. They had to have been running the presidency as a committee kind of a function, which is not our constitutional system of government, is totally unlawful. All of that has to be completely exposed. And the people who were improperly wielding the presidential power need to be called out. And the media was entirely part of a cover-up operation for that until, as you pointed out, you know, fake Jake Tapper comes along years later to sell a book and admits, oh, you know, he really was senile. And that was clear, as you said, for years. And look, one of the great things I want to highlight in this, you know, program with you and Greg is that the D.C. Circuit called out the majority, the Chief Judge Srinivasan and Greg Katsas. They called out Biden on the ridiculous argument that Biden has a privacy interest in his own voice, which is something that I mocked all along in this case. He was president of the United States, for God's sakes. He was, you know, speaking from the largest bully pulpit in the world. And the D.C. Circuit last night called out that set of

0: shenanigans and just exposed it to the world. Of course, he does not have a privacy interest in the sound of his voice, and the people of America are well familiar with it.
1: All right, so then that raises the question of the legitimacy of the auto pen, which apparently was widely used. My understanding, Greg, and if I'm wrong, please correct me, is that the one pardon he signed was Hunter. Apparently Hunter now thinks he's the world's greatest pundit and, you know, is out there, you know, here, there, and everywhere commenting on anything that, I guess, pops into his head. However, if the other ones of these pardons were not signed by a president, are they legitimate? Are they legal?
2: No, I think they're null and void. It comes down to knowledge and consent. If, you know, Biden never consented, or worse, if he had no knowledge of the auto pen's use for any given document bearing his signature, it is null and void under law. If Biden was not even competent or mentally fit to provide knowing consent, the result is the same. You know, the auto pen is legal, but as long as there's knowledge and consent. And you cannot use it to commit fraud. In other words, if somebody does it behind his back, that's not only fraud, it's an additional crime called forgery. And there are plenty of U.S. Supreme Court decisions to back that up, in which the high court said anybody who engages in that kind of fraud relative to a contract, it renders the contract null and void. Same principle for pardons and commutations. I think the only way to test it is to, for example, charge somebody like Anthony Fauci. He would then hold out his pardon, and then the legitimacy of that pardon, consent and knowledge, would have to be litigated in court. And if it was found that it was done without Biden knowing about it and consenting, then I think the courts would say, sorry, but these are not valid pardons and commutations.
1: I'll tell you what, that would make things very interesting very fast, the legitimacy of all of that. I've got to tell you, it is pretty remarkable to me. Do you concur, Jeff Clark, with the analysis of Greg?
0: I do. I completely concur, and I'll add one additional point, which is we're not just talking about something that is kind of like a contract matter where you need the consent, et cetera. Article 2 of the Constitution has the vesting clause. It vests all of the power of the president in one person, a president who is elected by the people through the Electoral College. It's not invested in a political party. It's not invested in a group of people or Joe Biden's wife looking out for his best interests. If those pardons were not actually authorized and signed by Joe Biden, even if he was saying, hey, put an auto pen signature on there, then those pardons are constitutionally invalid. They're unconstitutional non-pardons.
1: All right, quick break. Right back. More with Jeff Clark, Vice President of Litigation at the Oversight Project. Our friend Greg Jarrett, Fox News, legal analyst, number one New York Times bestselling author.
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right, our final moments with Jeff Clark, Vice President of Litigation at the Oversight Project, Greg Jarrett, Fox News legal analyst, and we're talking about the U.S. Court of Appeals in D.C. ruling in favor of the Oversight Project against Joe Biden and rejecting Biden's privacy claims, clearing the way for the release of the tapes of his interview with his former ghostwriter. I think we'll learn that Joe never wrote a word. I would imagine that all three of us agree that the power of the pardon is out.

0: absolute. I don't think there's any question on that issue. Meaning, if a president pardons somebody, they have the absolute right to do it under whatever circumstances, but they've got to sign it. Is that your belief, Greg?
1: Well, we don't know the answer to that question because it is never gone through the courts in the way you describe.
0: Why would it not be absolute if you think there's a chance it couldn't be?
1: Well, because the Constitution doesn't actually specifically exclude any such thing as an autopen, which, by the way, dates back all the way to Thomas Jefferson. Autopens have been used by various presidencies throughout the years. Unquestionably, Joe Biden used it the most. But if the special counsel basically said we can't prosecute Joe Biden because he doesn't have the mental state for willingness, that's an insane paradox. A man who's supposedly incompetent to stand trial but perfectly competent to remain as president of the United States and, you know, issue pardons through an auto pen or otherwise. I think this needs to be litigated, and I would bring charges against somebody who's got a pardon with the auto pen, and let's get the answer to the question that you posed, Sean.
0: All right, we'll give you the last word, Jeff Clark. I assume you also, again, concur on that issue.
2: I agree with that issue, and look, you know, here's my analogy. A lot of the institutions of the presidency are based on the English kingship. And in that tradition, right, the king could order his seal affixed, but it had to be an act of the king. It couldn't be, you know, an act of a minister. And if it were found that a minister were doing something that wasn't authorized by the king, then off with his head, right? And so I think that what has happened here is that they allowed Biden presidency to be run by a secret group of people and in an unconstitutional fashion. And I think the cabinet members who did not authorize use of the 25th Amendment against Joe Biden, I think they're co-liable for these constitutional violations and crimes.
0: You see, I agree with you as well. There's got to be culpability because that was not, you know, they were constitutionally, they were never given the authority to act as president. Anyway, I appreciate you both. Thank you, Greg Jarrett. Thank you. And great work, Jeff Clark. We appreciate you both being on.
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14: Hi, 25 now till the top of the hour, 800-941-SEAN, if you want to be a part of the program. All right, let me go to now. Yesterday, when I started my day, I was in Columbia, South Carolina. And in Columbia, I had an opportunity to interview the senator, new senator from the state of South Carolina. We all know the passing of Lindsey Graham was a shock to everybody. He was a dear friend of mine. Didn't always agree with him, but he was a dear friend of mine. Lindsey, his parents died, and his younger sister, Darlene, was 13 years old. And he took

0: on the responsibility, even adopting his own sister, for the purpose of taking care of her, even though in many ways he was a kid himself. It's such a compelling story. And I think what really stood out to me in this interview is how Darlene, she's a little different than her brother, and she was not shy about talking about it. Anyway, here is Darlene Graham, the new senator from South Carolina.
1: But like I said, it didn't take me long to realize that, you know, I felt just this inner calling. It has to be God's plan. It has to be God's plan that I had to carry on his legacy. And, you know, I know how much the people of South Carolina meant to him, serving our country meant to him. And I've been serving the people of South Carolina for almost 30 years in my position.
2: Now, so, if you move and fast forward, it's Tuesday.
1: Yeah.
2: You're with Henry McMaster, and he makes the announcement. And now you have to speak before the nation. Again, not a lot of time to really absorb what's happening. This timeline is moving quickly. It's just, unfortunately, you know, I think for anybody in that situation, it is the timeline. It is what it is. Mm-hmm. You're talking to a governor that is asking you to do it. You're talking to a president of our country that's asking you to do it. Mm-hmm. You have to make a decision, and, you know, then the next thing you know, you're being sworn into the United States Senate.
1: Yeah.
2: And now you're a United States Senator. That is a fast timeline.
1: A very fast timeline.
2: How was that moment? Because I watched you, and I was actually stunned at the poise, grace, and, you know, by which you were sworn in, and then you spoke about your brother, and with the passion that came out behind it, you can feel it.
1: Mm-hmm.
2: Was that a tough moment for you?
1: It was tough. It was very tough. But, you know, I prayed about it. I had support from my family. And, like I said earlier, I had an inner peace about it. And it's just something I knew I had to do. I had to carry on Lindsay's legacy.
2: Yeah.
1: I had to do it for him.
2: No, I actually went back and I found an old interview that your brother did on C-SPAN. And it was in 2015 when he was doing, when he was, you know, running for president. This is what he said. Of all the things that's happened in my life, Darlene, my sister, turning out so well, is the highest of it by far. And then he went on to say that if he were to win, what role would she play in the White House? I don't know if you're aware that he was asked that question. And he said, she would be a support for me. After you've been such a support for you, 13 is so young to lose both your parents. And at the end of the day, whatever I asked her to do, she would do. That sounds like Lindsay to me. If she took on, you know, a role on, she'd be a great representative of our country. I cannot think of a better person to represent our country than my sister. Pretty powerful and almost a little bit, maybe forecasting or maybe instinctively knowing that, knowing something about you or seeing something in you and understanding something about you that he wanted to share with the country had he gotten to that position.
1: You know, I don't know, Sean. I just know that I have to trust that God has a plan. You know, I never wanted this. This was my brother's life. He worked so hard for the people of South Carolina and our country, and I was so proud of him. But, you know, if God has put me in this position, I will do it. I will take on the challenge. You know, Lindsay was always there for me, and I feel like now I need to step up and be there for him.
2: So, to continue with your whirlwind week, you're a senator on Tuesday. On Thursday, you're in the Oval Office.
1: Yes.
2: I'm maybe guessing that your brother took you to the Oval Office before.
1: I've been there one time, a pinning ceremony.
2: Now the president's asking you into the Oval, inviting you into the Oval Office. My understanding is you're met by the president, the vice president, Secretary of State Marco Rubio, U.S. Special Envoy to the Middle East, Stephen Witkoff, and by Chief of Staff Susie Wiles.
1: Correct.
2: I would say that's a who's who in Washington.

0: Mm-hmm.
1: Bring us into that meeting.
0: I think it went very well. You know, the president was very sincere in his condolences about Lindsey. He talked about him and what a good friend he was, how he considered him family. And you know, I told him how much I appreciated all that he had done and, you know, how they'd worked together. And then I went on to mention that there were some things that I felt like were very important to Lindsey, Russia's sanctions, and that I really wanted to push those across the finish line.
1: So you really share the same values as your brother. You followed his career very closely.
0: Mm-hmm.
1: And I met your wonderful husband, and we have a shared passion for Waffle House. I can't come to South Carolina and not go to Waffle House.
0: He loves Waffle House.
1: And we talk more about Waffle House than anything else. And now, if that week wasn't, I guess, whirlwind enough, by, I guess it was Thursday or Friday, or, you know, the president puts out, it was my honor to welcome Senator Darlene Graham, the sister of the late, great Lindsey Graham, from the wonderful state of South Carolina, into the Oval Office. We have known each other for a long time. She's a spectacular person and a true American patriot. Lindsey was one of the greatest people, senators I've ever known, and his sister shares his deep love of our country and the state of South Carolina. And during her visit, I asked Darlene, for the good of our nation, to run for the U.S. Senate in the special Republican primary, which will take place not far away, August 11th.
0: Mm-hmm.
1: I mean, his funeral's the 28th of July.
0: I know.
1: 2026. Quote, I hope, by the way, no pressure from President Trump. I hope Darlene does this, and that there would be nobody better to honor the legacy of her beloved brother, Lindsey. And Darlene, who comes from an absolutely incredible family, has been a winner her whole life. Should she accept, she will have my complete, total endorsement in the special election for the U.S. Senate in South Carolina. She will never let you down. Run, run, Darlene, run. Were you expecting that?
0: No, I was not expecting that, yeah.
1: Okay, so now it's now you're faced with, I don't know, I mean, it's kind of hard. People don't know Donald Trump as well as I do. I've known him 30 years.
0: Mm-hmm.
1: And he...
0: Lindsey's staff. He has a wonderful, hardworking staff. And so, yes.
1: They're all staying with you.
0: They're all staying with me. They're all supporting me and behind me, which is, that means so much to me. Such an honor. Lindsey loved them. They're like family. So, absolutely.
1: So, you know, the good news is you have a huge infrastructure
0: mm-hmm.
1: for constituent services already built in that you're inheriting from your brother.
0: Correct.
1: So that's got to give you some peace.
0: It does. It does. It reassures me that, you know, I feel like I can do this. And the meeting with the president, it was such an honor. It was comfortable. And, you know, I told him two things. I said, I can tell you this about me. I will work hard and I'm loyal. So,
1: I bet he liked the second part better.
0: Yeah. Maybe, yeah.
1: What's interesting, and I think part of it's a good thing. I think part of it in your circumstance, it makes it triply harder. In that, I like the idea, if God forbid a state loses a senator, they deserve representation.
0: Absolutely.
1: And now they have it in you,
0: mm-hmm.
1: with Lindsey's full staff in place. That's good news for the people,
0: yes,
1: the great
0: yes.
1: people of South Carolina.
0: I am so fortunate to have his staff. I mean, they're bringing me up to speed. They're right by my side working hard while grieving. It's been hard on them, so I can't tell you how much I appreciate them.
1: The president again saying, I hope Darlene does this. Meaning, I hope you will get, and here's the filing deadline for people that don't know, and these are just the laws of South Carolina. The filing begins tomorrow. I think you have a week.
0: Mm-hmm. Yes.
1: And by that time, the funerals won't even have taken place.
0: I know.
1: And then the president putting an ask on you, we'll put it that way. A lot of pressure.
0: It is a tremendous amount of pressure.
1: Tell me what's going through your head about it, and where do you stand now?
0: I'll continue to say I've been praying a lot, talking to my family, but with the love of my family, with the support

0: his staff. I know I'm a hard worker. I learned that from Lindsay. He cared about the people of this state. I've worked for almost 30 years for the people of this state.
1: I'm going to talk about that in a minute.
0: I feel like I can do it. I feel an inner peace about it. Will it be difficult? Yes, absolutely.
1: So you're inclined to get in, or have you even made a final decision?
0: I've made a decision.
1: You're in?
0: Yeah, I'm in. I'm in. I can't see it any other way. I just can't. I've thought and I've prayed and I just, he's worked so hard for so long. I can't just let that die. I've got to step in and carry on his legacy. I know he cared about the people of South Carolina so deeply. He worked so hard for them. And I feel like I can do that too. He taught me well. I learned a lot from Lindsay. And
1: you were involved in every campaign.
0: Every campaign, yes.
1: And thank God you were, because if it wasn't, your ads were much better than his ads. You know, as you would talk about him, and from one of the time you were 13.
0: The personal side, he had a hard time sharing that.
1: So you'll have to go through this period where you're going to be very busy. I'm sure funeral
0: time frame is brutal. Brutal.
1: Do you see areas where maybe there might be differences, you know, now that you're the senator, between you and your brother? Maybe it's an unfair question, but...
0: No, it's fair, and, you know, I understand. I used to see him on the talk shows. I would watch him, and I'd be like, Lindsay, you're just talking about national security all the time. And I understand that's important. Protecting our borders, national security, absolutely. I said, but, you know, talk about also what matters to the average person. You know, the price of groceries, the price of gas, health care, insurance, those kind of things. That's what I'm worried about.
1: Mm-hmm.
0: So I think that's important too.
1: And you spoke to him about that?
0: Yes.
1: How did he respond?
0: Yeah. You know him. It's like,
1: I know him.
0: What do you think when I said so-and-so? I'm like, okay, he's listening, but not. He knew it, but he was just always so passionate. And people thought it was about, oh, he just loves war. He didn't love war. He wanted peace.
2: All right, that was Darlene Graham, the new senator from the great state of South Carolina. By the way, I love the people in South Carolina. You know where I meet all the people in South Carolina? My favorite restaurant, Linda. What is my favorite restaurant in the South? You know what the answer is.
3: Waffle House.
2: That's where I met. 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
5: 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I'm grateful we were prepared.
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That's going to wrap things up for today. Hannity tonight, 9 Eastern on the Fox News Channel. Brandon Gill, we played him earlier in the program today. You got to hear this and see this. Stephen Miller tonight. Governor Greg Abbott. Tommy Lahren tonight. Cash Patel, the FBI director. Just set your DVR tonight. Hannity, 9 Eastern on Fox. If you want to see a very interesting one you wouldn't expect, Hannity podcast, check out Clavicular. We'll see you tonight back here tomorrow. Thank you.

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0: and tension. I'm Roxanne Evans, Fox News. The United States and Iran paused military strikes overnight for the first time in 2 weeks following President Trump's announcement that he is considering a massive attack. Fox's Steve Harrigan in Tel Aviv with more.
1: For 13 nights in a row here, CENTCOM would usually make an announcement sometime after 2 a.m. local time that strikes were underway last night for the first time. That simply did not happen. There's been a lot of talk in recent days from President Trump about a possible massive attack on Iran, but President Trump also making clear he's keeping all options open. Now, there was some military activity in the Gulf of Oman. A merchant ship tried to break through the U.S. naval blockade. It was warned 4 times before U.S. forces hit it and disabled that ship.
0: Well, the president claimed that the U.S. is locked and loaded and ready to go if he decides to go through with plans of attack. Maine Democrats elected former state Senate President Troy Jackson in a landslide vote as their nominee for the U.S. Senate seat held by longtime Republican Senator Susan Collins. Jackson addressed his supporters after securing the Democratic nomination.
2: Stand up to Donald Trump and ICE when they attack our workers, terrorize our neighbors, and threaten the freedoms generations of us fought to secure.
0: Police in Berlin abruptly shut down the city's LGBTQ plus pride parade after a van drove into a crowd near the parade route, killing at least one person and injuring 15 others. Police ordered everyone to leave the area immediately. They launched a massive manhunt for the driver. And a Canadian woman arrested in Belgium on suspicion of espionage. The woman was working as an intern at NATO's military headquarters. Authorities allege she spied for a third country.